0: Tornadoes, the concern. 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

0: 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Our number, 877-381-3811, 877-381-3811. Well, we have a deal, I think. A deal before a deal. Remember, this deal is a memorandum of understanding of sorts for 60 days more of negotiation. Not a single person talking about this right now knows what's in the deal, other than certain news reports on certain aspects that leaders are talking about, but none of us have seen it. None of us. I don't know who else has seen it. It's not been released yet. That tells me it hasn't been finalized yet, because otherwise, why not release it? I can't celebrate something I haven't read. Number two, that's number one. To me, it's always been about enforcement. And the question isn't enforcement in the next year, two, or three under the president, because I think he would enforce it. The question is the enforcement 4, 5, 10, 15 years from now. That's the issue with me. Because we know that this regime is a terrorist regime. We know that it has never, never abided by a single agreement it has ever signed of any kind. We know that after last June, when we hit their nuclear sites, they immediately began rebuilding their nuclear program, rebuilding their ballistic missile program. And as I've said over and over and over again, even if they sign an agreement, and even if the agreement's the greatest of any agreement that's ever been written, they have no intention of complying with it, because they can't. They exist. They exist to destroy you and me. They exist to destroy the West. They exist to destroy any faith that isn't theirs and any Muslim that doesn't comply with their fundamentalist 7th century primitive ideology. That's why they kill their own people who dare to raise even questions and rape them and torture them. That's why they funded Hezbollah, which has killed our people, as has Iran, our Marines, our embassy personnel. That's why they have funded and supported Hamas and the Houthis. And we can go on and on, but why should I? You know exactly what I'm talking about. So the question is, what's in the deal? That would be helpful, don't you think, Mr. Producer? And what's the enforcement mechanism? And is it an enforcement mechanism that will be enforced against this enemy after the Trump presidency? We know if a Democrat's president, it won't be. In fact, they might rip up the whole deal. It should be a treaty, but it's not going to be treated as a treaty because the Obama deal wasn't treated as a treaty. Lindsey Graham, who so many of you get angry about, he has said it's a deal that needs to come before Congress. Graham is right. That's what the Constitution provides. The question is, will it? And remember, whatever we do or don't do will be noted by the Democrats, and they'll do the same thing, especially if it means skirting the Constitution, okay? So there's more to be done. Now, this would be an MOU, a Memorandum of Understanding, that requires, as I understand it, another 60 days of negotiation. We also read some reports indicating that many of the countries that were said to have agreed to it didn't even know that it was agreed to yet, including the state of Israel, including other states. It was negotiated by Qatar, I believe, as a mediator. Qatar that has spent $400 billion trying to undermine our country, undermine our educational system, to create all kinds of disunity in our country. They've been very effective at it. Pakistan has been involved. They're aligned with Saudi Arabia that was behind 9/11. They're aligned with Russia. I don't know why Turkey has a role in anything. Erdogan is a genocidal maniac who has an alliance of sorts with Iran, as Qatar does. So all this is going on. We'll be very interested in knowing the substance and seeing it. And even if it's the greatest deal of all deals of any deal in the history of deals, which would be great, I am telling you right now that the enemy will not comply with it in the end. And this is what troubles me. Putting everything else aside, I don't want our kids and grandkids, I don't want the next generation to have to deal with Iran that has 10,000 ballistic missiles and does, in fact, have the ability to put nuclear warheads on those ballistic missiles that will be able to reach our country. Maybe at some point hypersonic missiles. I don't know. Because this is a regime that will use them. The president has said it, and the president is correct. And what I see here is this president, unique from all the others before him, courageous beyond all the others before him, has brought us to a point where we can destroy the regime. In fact, the bombing of the last two nights demonstrated it. And you know, it's interesting. The first night of bombing, Iran started firing ballistic missiles at some of the Arab countries, but it didn't fire any additional ballistic missiles at Israel. Why was that? Because they knew Netanyahu wouldn't stand for it. That's why. So here we have him over a barrel, so to speak. I know we're worried about the price of oil. I know we're worried about the stock market and all these other things. But what this demonstrated to me, with the Israelis first, and then us two nights in a row, look how quickly we could bring them to their knees. Look how quickly. And imagine if we were going to knock them out. Imagine if we were going to knock them out. And imagine if we arm the Iranian people. The president talks about the Kurds, and he's not had very nice things to say about the Kurds. Well, arm the Iranian people. After half a century of having intelligence and working with other countries that have intelligence there, we know which Iranian people might want to be armed and coalesce. We might even know how to break into the army itself and create various factions. And I'm not talking about the IRC, GC. That's different. That's like the SS. And so people are talking about, isn't it great we have a deal? We don't even know what's in the deal. But from my perspective, the president will do what the president thinks is right. He's brought us to this point. I just feel like we've been on the five-yard line for 9 weeks. And to me, it underscores the fact that rather than the ceasefire, we should have continued, we should have finished them off. I'll be very curious to see how this MOU treats Hamas. If Hamas is brought within the MOU, as Iran wants, then you know it's a complete loser deal. Hamas has killed our Marines, our soldiers, embassy staff. You know, prior to 9/11, Hamas was the biggest killer of Americans, period, in terms of terrorism. And Hamas is Iran. Hamas has destroyed Lebanon. The Lebanese people want them out. The Israelis want them out because they keep shooting missiles into Israel and killing their people. And, of course, the Iranians, the people of Iran, they want them out, too, because they know this is the most important arm of the Iranian regime, and they want it to survive through the process. So there's a lot to look for. There's a lot to talk about. But I stick to my basic premise. This regime cannot be trusted. And in the next 5, 10, 15 years, it will break out. Prove me wrong. If I'm wrong, where's the evidence anywhere that I'm wrong? Where's the evidence anywhere that they will adhere to an agreement? In the out years, certainly. Where is it? They're going to defy their own reason for existing, which is to impose their will, especially on the United States, the big Satan. They know we have election cycles. They know what the Democrats think. They know what isolationists think, what the weasels think. They don't think we have the will to enforce this, certainly not after Trump. And I have to tell you, I don't think we do. Certainly the Democrats don't. They're busy nominating Nazis and Marxists and Islamists with ties to Al-Qaeda. I mean, they're out of their minds. We'll be right back.
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0: When you hear about Israel in the news, it's easy to think of headlines, politics, or another conflict far away. 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

0: It's difficult to discuss a memorandum of understanding that's not public, the precise terms of which we do not know. If it's done, it will be signed in 48 to 72 hours. Let's see it. Regardless of terms, this is important. My understanding is that there's another 60-day period of negotiation. I assume that involves the particulars. My view has not changed because the Iranian regime is what it is. That is, it will violate whatever final agreement is signed, certainly after the end of the Trump administration. And I doubt any future president, certainly not a Democrat, will enforce it, which would require military action. And I don't think we'll ever be in this kind of a position again to do what needs to be done. We have the enemy where we want it. It's right to attack them, and in a few weeks' time, they were on their back. We hit the brakes for 9 weeks. We went back to military action this week. The regime was badly damaged beyond the original damage. Rather than destroy it, including arming the Iranian people, we apparently have an MOU. So beyond that, there's really nothing to comment on until we learn more. You know, does that make sense to you, Mr. Producer? All we have right now are broadsides. Here we have the president. Cut one. Go.
1: Just had a big day. I know you'll never be satisfied, but that's okay. That doesn't bother me at all. We just made a great settlement of the war with Iran. And we're going to be subject to finalization of documents. We should get done over the next few days. We'll probably have a signing maybe in Europe. And it's a great thing. Stock market's up 1,000 points. That means they like the deal. See, that means they like the market goes down. That means they don't like the deal. But it's been up. Oil's dropped. Oil will start coming down to, I think, even lower than it was before. I said I was in Iowa. It was $1.85 a gallon. And I don't know if I'm going to get there, but we're going to get pretty close. It's going to come down. And when oil comes down, everything else comes down. And most importantly, we have a deal that Iran will never have a nuclear weapon, which was the whole purpose of what we had to go through to get this. So it was a big, very big thing. But we have a signing soon, and the documents are in pretty final shape. So we'll see. Very good. Should be done. That should be done pretty quickly. They want it every bit as much as everybody else wants. And I think a lot of good relationships can ensue from this. I just spoke with the leaders of many of the countries that were mentioned in the release. I just spoke to Bibi. I spoke to the head of great heads of nations, Qatar, UAE, and, Saudi Arabia, Bahrain, Kuwait, and others. And I'm going to be talking to Turkey. President Erdogan is great. And it's really a wonderful thing. With a lot of spirit. Pakistan was fantastic. The prime minister and the, I call him the general. He's a general. He's a great general. He's so great that he's actually a field marshal, a step above. And they're all very happy. The whole Middle East is happy. And long beyond the Middle East, the strait will open as soon as we have it signed.
0: Just based on what our president said there, it sounds like they did a deal and he announced it, and now he's calling the heads of state to tell them about it. Doesn't that sound right, Mr. Producer? That's what it sounds like to me. So, sort of a, if you will, lobbying effort. And any country that objects, you can imagine if Israel had a problem with it, they'd probably feel the wrath. But I don't know. I'm not there. There's much more on this, and we'll cover it. And there's other things I want to get to tonight as well. But this is front and center. Again, we can't go over the particulars because we don't have them. But I do know the, and you do too, the Iranian regime does not honor its word. So this is going, is this going to be a peace in our time moment? Is there going to be something better? What will we get from the regime? We get compliance, self-control. It will decide that, okay, we're not going to destroy the rest of the world. Okay. We're not worried about the 12th Imam showing up. Okay. 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
6: ABC News, I'm Michelle Franzen. After signaling a deal is close, President Trump calling off planned strikes on Iran and saying an agreement could be signed in a matter of days. ABC's Rachel Scott has more.
7: Hours after threatening to hit Iran very hard and seize the country's oil industry, President Trump abruptly backing off, claiming there is now a deal to end the war.
1: We just made a great settlement of the war with Iran, and we're going to be subject to finalization of documents, which should get done over the next few days.
7: Iran and the U.S. have been trading fire for days.
6: The House and Senate failing to pass short-term extensions of FISA wiretap authorization set to expire tomorrow, with bipartisan pushback over acting DNI Director Bill Pulte. President Trump now announcing he's nominating former SEC Chair Jay Clayton to head the intel agencies. World Cup fever building for tomorrow night's match in Los Angeles. The U.S. takes on...
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12: 32. There's a reason liberals line up for a smackdown.

But that's not the point, is it? That would eventually come anyway, I would hope. History is a funny thing. The same window rarely opens twice. Do you understand what I mean by that? That means when there's a historic decision to make, you can go one way or another, and usually you get one chance. Those of you, we had a caller last night that said, look, I don't want boots on the ground. We don't have boots on the ground in that respect. But if in 7 or 8 years, this regime muscles up with the help of the communist Chinese, and they'll help them, with the help of the North Koreans, and they will help them, with the help of the Russians, and they will help them, with the help of the Pakistanis, and they have helped them. They have 7, 8, 9, 10,000 ballistic missiles, imagine, that can reach the continental United States. They already can reach every capital in Europe, and we had underestimated that. And they have nuclear warheads. What the hell are our kids going to do? What the hell will our grandkids do? I'm just asking you. What will they do? This is the nightmare I fear the most. This is why I keep talking about this. The price of a gallon of gasoline, the stock market's up, the stock market goes up, the stock market goes down. The gasoline price goes up, the gasoline price goes down. What in the world is the next generation going to do? When communist China's on the move? That Axis is on the move? We've got these internal enemies that are weakening us from within. This is our generation that's responsible for stopping it, right? What are we going to do? And then the Iranians are armed up. What do you know? They lied. And what do you know? The Democrat president, or some Republican president for that matter, didn't take the steps necessary to stop them. What do you know? I know enough about history to know that for a relatively long period of time, Winston Churchill, in his own words, was in the wilderness, the political wilderness, the governmental wilderness. He'd made some mistakes as a minister, but he repeatedly made the point. He saw the Third Reich early on. He saw Hitler early on. He said, they're building up. They're a threat to the continent. No, no, what the hell's wrong with you, Winston? His party didn't take him seriously. You blew it before. We don't want to hear from you now. You know how articulate Churchill was. He was writing. He was speaking. He wasn't silent, but he was dismissed. He was dismissed. Neville Chamberlain was a very smooth talker, considered a great diplomat. And when he came back with that peace agreement with Hitler, and peace in our time, and waved it around, he was celebrated. Celebrated. And Hitler was the only one not celebrating him. Him and a few others, and said, no, no. Do you understand what you've done? Rather than our country getting on a war footing and building up our military and our defenses, we're hiding behind this piece of paper. Hiding behind this piece of paper. Now here's the thing, Iran

0: is not Germany. It's not Japan. It's not Italy. It's not as strong as any of those countries were. But nuclear missiles, that's the great equalizer. So we've made the effort, and correctly so, militarily, to attack them. And we took out their navy, we and the Israelis. We took out their air force, we and the Israelis. Now, there's more to do, obviously. We hit the brakes after 2 or 3 weeks. We wanted to see if we could negotiate a deal. It was a 2-week ceasefire that went to 9 weeks, so it wasn't really a ceasefire because there was a lot of shooting going on, especially from Hezbollah into Israel. And we can get into that later or another day. Long story short, this has been a hell of a week. First, the Israelis, and we admonished them. 11 ballistic missiles shot into Israel. And we disparaged their prime minister and Israel for doing it. They shoot down one of our helicopters, and they pay a heavy, heavy price. Well, why is that? Well, that for another day, too, because there's something wrong with that. Both should have been supported. Both. Now, we were going to bomb Iran again tonight, and tonight in Iran, it is approximately 12:41 in the morning. And literally within a few hours of making that proclamation, we have a deal for a memorandum of understanding, which we haven't seen yet as the public, and I don't think other countries have seen. They've been briefed on it. The fact is, we can destroy this regime if we want to. It's not Germany. It's not Imperial Japan. It's not Stalin and the Soviet Union. It's not China and Mao or Xi. It's already on its back. It's already on its back. The military activity we undertook was not intended to destroy it. It was intended to bring it back to the table and get them to sign a deal. Whereas I have felt the continuing military operation should be not to get them back to sign a deal, but to destroy them or an unconditional surrender. But that's not the way it's playing out, is it? And what I'm saying is the next generation, our children, will not have this opportunity. It won't happen again. I'm not a warmonger. I'm quite the opposite. I'm worried deeply about bigger wars with bigger weapons and a draft in which our children or grandchildren will have to go overseas and fight them, when we have them exactly where we want right now. I'm telling you the truth. And this is my great concern. President Trump today cut two. I don't think we did cut two, did we, Rich? Cut two, go.
1: Mr. President, on Iran, how confident are you that there will be a signing this weekend? Because you have come close to sealing a deal, but at the last minute it has fallen apart.
0: You know what's interesting about this question? Wouldn't my first question would be, when are we going to see the details of the deal? If you're a reporter, aren't you curious about that? Aren't you curious about it, folks? Go ahead.
2: Maybe this weekend.
1: And has the Supreme Leader approved this deal, sir?
2: I understand the answer is yes.
1: And when this deal is signed, is the United States going to immediately lift the blockade?
2: Yes, that's true. That's part of the deal. You'll have oil prices dropping like a rock.
1: And, sir, have you actually secured an
0: agreement? Hold on. Now, when you do that, that means, I assume, that Iran will be free to sell the oil too, right? unless there's some restriction. Again, I want to see the details, but I assume that's the case. So they'll immediately have hundreds of millions of dollars a day flowing into the regime. You understand? Go ahead.
1: The discussions about the nuclear material and the nuclear negotiations.
2: Yes, conceptually on that, and nobody's getting close to it because it's buried under a mountain, basically. There's V2 bombers.
0: Okay, slow down now. Now, I don't know what that means, but that sounds like we're not going to go in and get it because it's buried from the B-2 bombers before. So that's interesting to me. We used to talk about going in and getting the nuclear dust, right, Rich? Well, maybe we're not. I don't know. I don't have the details, but I'm listening to the response. Go ahead.
1: Iran committed to not pursuing a nuclear weapon, or will there be more negotiations on that down the line?
2: They will not have a nuclear weapon. They've agreed to that. There will be no, which is the whole reason, which is a big part of the reason.
1: Is that going to be in your agreement, sir?
2: They will not only not have, they will not purchase, develop in any way, any shape, in any way, shape, or form a nuclear weapon. They will not have a nuclear weapon.
0: Well, unfortunately, hindsight is called hindsight for a reason. We'll see about that. I'll be right back.
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0: We're dealing with Iran, so we're dealing with pure evil. This is breaking now from something called the Hormuz Letter. Iran's foreign ministry directly rejects Trump's new claim that, quote, everyone in Iran has approved the deal, unquote, including the supreme leader saying no one has accepted it, and, quote, no agreement has been reached, unquote, per Fars, one of their news outlets. Any agreement requires the U.S. to, quote, accept every demand, unquote, from Iran, including that it won't surrender enriched uranium or make nuclear concessions, that the Strait of Hormuz remains permanently under Iranian management, and the transfer of $24 billion in frozen funds. Iran adds, quote, if it were to yield under pressure, it would have done so a year ago, unquote, rather than after sustained U.S. bombing. Now, I don't know if this is accurate or not, but I'm reading directly from it. The spokesperson also denied Trump's claim that the Strait of Hormuz would reopen on a deal signing, saying it, quote, remains closed, unquote, under Iranian authority and, quote, safe passage is not possible, unquote. Now, I don't know what this means. That's why you're going to get whiplash if you don't, you know, we don't have the terms. We don't know exactly what's going on. I'd like to know more. I don't know more. I think this is going to be ever-changing. Ever-changing. At least for now. How do I know? Because it is. I just read you something. It's crazy. Do you really want another summer like last summer? Barely sleeping because you were too hot all darn night? Now, a lot of people blame the summer heat for bad sleep, when really, maybe they're mattress trapping heat. Yes, your mattress can trap heat. 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That's all summer long. That's over 3 months. They will prove to you what they say. And I want you to take advantage of this because I happen to know they're right. But 100 nights to try it at home, you don't get that anywhere from any other mattress company. Zero. You walk into one of those stores, one of those mattress stores, 40 different types of mattress, none of them give you 101 nights to try it at home. Same with those that you order. None of them. So I strongly encourage you to give this a try for 101 nights. I mean, that's amazing. You see how they stand behind their product? All right, let's go to President Trump. Cut three. Go.
1: Before that Iran and the United States were close to a deal. It has not happened yet. Why are you so convinced that this time is different?
2: Because they've taken a pounding. They've taken a pounding like very few people could take. And they want to make the deal a lot more than I do. And We could have had it done the other way, I guess, but it would have taken longer. They got hit very hard recently, as you know. And I don't like to have to do things that way, but I felt it was necessary. It's a great deal for the United States and for the Middle East, and I think ultimately great for Iran because they'll be able to build up their country and their country. I really believe it's a regime change because I find these people to be much more rational than the people that are no longer with us. We knocked out the first team of leadership, the second team of leadership. This is a different group. This is a different level, and I think it's, frankly, a smarter level, and it's a level that has reason, and they've all approved the deal. Everybody's approved the deal. Now we'll get it finished up, and hopefully that'll be done. We will not have Iran having a nuclear weapon, which is very important to these people behind me.
0: The problem is the administration doesn't have any control over it when the next administration comes in. We'll be right back.

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5: ABC News. I'm Dave Packer. President Trump calling off attacks on Iran, saying that he is close to a deal now and that it could be signed over the next few days.
6: Hours after threatening to hit Iran very hard and seize the country's oil industry, President Trump abruptly backing off, claiming there is now a deal to end the war.
7: We just made a great settlement of the war with Iran, and we're going to be subject to finalization of documents, which should get done over the next few days.
6: Iran and the U.S. have been trading fire for days.
5: ABC's Rachel Scott. Stocks surged and oil prices plummeted after President Trump canceled those military strikes. The Dow soaring 929 points. That erases yesterday's losses. The Nasdaq up 640 points and the S&P 500 up as well. Just hours after FISA extension efforts failed in both the House and the Senate over the acting nomination of Bill Pulte for Director of National Intelligence, President Trump announced the nomination of U.S. Attorney for the Southern District of New York and former SEC Chairman Jay Clayton to take his place as Republicans try to push the FISA reauthorization forward. California Democratic Senator Adam Schiff.
8: It doesn't solve the Pulte problem, and that is there's no way I can see the extension of this 702 surveillance authority while an acting DNI, Bill Pulte, if he's allowed to go forward, has access to that data.
5: From FISA to FIFA, the World Cup is officially kicked off in Mexico City following a star-studded opening ceremony. The first match saw Mexico score a 2-0 win over South Africa. Jackie Puga and Diana Olivares came out to the Memorial Coliseum at Exposition Park for a FIFA fan event to cheer on Team Mexico.
9: We got to represent. We've always been in the World Cup, but we never made it far. So let's hope that the first game is the best game, and we go up from there.
5: You're listening to ABC News.
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5: Prosecutors in Minnesota announced Vance Bolter has pleaded guilty in last year's murder of Minnesota House Speaker Melissa Hortman and her husband, avoiding the death penalty. U.S. Attorney Daniel Rosen.
12: Those that would commit political violence, those that would commit political violence at any level should take heed. The Department of Justice will seek and obtain the longest prison terms available for your crimes.
5: Bolter still faces state charges. Police in Pasadena, California say horseplay between two officers led to one officer being shot in the shoulder.
13: Two officers were allegedly playing with their guns when one went off. In newly released dash cam video, as one officer is pulling into the Pasadena Police Department garage, another officer at the back of his patrol SUV pulls out his gun and points it, seemingly jokingly, at the officer pulling in. The officer pulling in then pulls out his gun, again seemingly jokingly, but the gun fires. The bullet went through the windshield and hit the first officer in the shoulder. It happened last September, but just now has become known publicly. The chief calls it horseplay or failing to follow safety rules. The officer who was shot has recovered. The chief says the officers involved were disciplined. Alex Stone, ABC News.
5: And officials say 12 police officers were hurt in a second night of unrest in Northern Ireland. Anti-immigration protests erupted in Belfast after a stabbing attack left a man seriously injured. Dave Packer, ABC News.
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18: Hello, America. 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Our number, 877-381-3811, 877-381-3811. I do think people are getting exhausted from the back and forth and the back and forth and all the talking to the press and the press talking to the president and on and on and on. Do we have a deal? Don't we have a deal? Am I wrong about that, Rich? Yeah, I don't think I'm wrong about that either. President, again, in the Oval Office. Cut four, Mr. Producer, go.
19: Is this just a concept of that agreement when it comes to nuclear? You said this was just a concept of that agreement. So is this just essentially setting the stage for deeper talks on nuclear?
20: It's a very strong memorandum of understanding. That is a little conceptual, but it's something that's going to get done. And if it doesn't get done for any reason, which I can't imagine that not happening, they want to sign it as much as I do or more. I would say they want to sign it more, maybe a lot more, but it's a very detailed a memorandum of understanding, also agreed to by many other countries that have great influence over them, and everybody wants it done. So it's going to get done.
18: Okay. Cut five. Go.
1: What is your message to the Iranian people?
18: Oh, yeah, this is, let's hold off on this. Let's hold off on this. This was from earlier in the day, and it's not relevant anymore. Well, there it is. They want to deal more than we do. But we're having to bomb them in the submission for a deal. Right, Mr. Producer? I mean, so it's not that they want to deal so much. And here's Mark's view. I don't give a damn if they want a deal or not. The regime should be destroyed. And notice, at no time do we talk about the Iranian people anymore. I notice that online. I notice that from even some of our callers. It's not our problem. We're not going to think about them anymore. And yet we told them, didn't we? Continue to protest, help us on the way. I know we told them that. Will the deal go through? We're now asking experts. They don't have any idea. I don't have any idea, and so forth and so on. My bottom line is, deal or no deal, they won't honor anything. And one thing you did learn, that I learned by listening, is that the straits would open within 30 days, which means the money will start flowing into the Iranian regime again immediately. So that's even while we're negotiating during the 60-day period. I don't know why we're doing that. I don't know why we're doing that. I really hate to see any money flowing into that regime because they're not going to use it for the people. The president and other people say, well, then they'll be able to grow their economy. And they don't think the way we think. Let me ask you folks a question. North Korea survives. Un survives. The grandfather, the father, and now him. Because it's one big concentration camp. He's a fat pig. He eats all he wants. He lives any way he wants. They live like kings. They live like queens. The people are treated worse than animals. Worse than animals. And so that's one of the reasons I think the withholding of the oil, you know, by blocking the strait, of course it's hurt the economy there. But the people who run the regime are doing just fine. They're doing just fine. If we want to create problems for them, again, arm an opposition in Iran. Help create and coalesce an opposition in Iran. We used to be able to do these things. Apparently, we don't do them anymore, or we don't have the will to do them anymore. So that does concern me. It is kind of funny to watch some of these experts and hosts, though, I must tell you, America. They're not sure what to do, so they're sort of, you know, on the line, and where do we stand, and where this is good. I just tell you what I think. You don't have to be vicious and stab the administration, the president in the back, and doing all those things and so forth and so on. I don't do that. I don't do that. I didn't do it with Reagan. I didn't do it with the Bushes. I just give my opinion and tell you where I think we're right, where I think we ought to adjust and change. And that's what I believe. Let's see. Jason Crow, this guy's a real lowlife. He's a Democrat from Colorado. He's one of the people that was encouraging our armed forces not to obey orders from the president. Cut six, go.
21: You know, when we're in a situation where we have to tune in to what the Iranians say to get the real information on the status of the negotiations, that's a huge problem, right? Because the information
18: coming first out of all, listen to this guy. I've told you, and he proves it, they are very sympathetic to the enemy. Not necessarily because they like the enemy, but they hate Trump and they want power. They want to win this November election in the worst kind of way. in the worst kind of way. Go ahead.
21: Is inconsistent at best and misleading at worst.
18: Mm-hmm. Let's hear a real hero, though. That's some punk. General Jack Keane, who will be on Life, Liberty, and Levin Saturday. He's been terrific, and he's right on. Cut seven, go.
0: I think when you draw back and look at the regime, you know, they took the Straits of Hormuz 2 months ago with the idea that we would participate in negotiations and it would open up in 2 weeks. Well, here we are 2 months, and it's still not open. They are not good faith negotiators. They have stalled these negotiations. In my view, even if they sign on the dotted line and we get everything we want on paper, what are they going to do in terms of implementation? They're going to stall it. Mm-hmm. And then they're going to attempt to reverse it. And because we can't trust them. And that's who I think we're really dealing with here. And I do believe we're likely on a path to return to major combat operations. And that will put the regime on a path to its collapse, not just from the military targeting, but also from the economic warfare that we're conducting here.
18: Mm-hmm. I hope he's right about that latter part. He could be, because if the Iranians screw around again, it may necessitate military action. But military action to achieve what? It should be to achieve victory, folks. General Keith Kellogg has been great, too, as far as I'm concerned. Here he is. Cut eight. Go.
4: I think the president's had the patience of Job. He's really done a wonderful job in keeping the patience and extending the negotiations. I think we've reached a point where we're just going to say we're done with these guys. And politically, we say stop the negotiations. Have our team come home, say, you know, our phone number, give us a call. Economically, I've said this repeatedly, you take things like La Rock Island, which is the command and control facility in the Strait. You take the island of Karg Island, which is their economic lifeline. So you've got the economic piece. You tell the rest of the world, you're not going to get any oil because we now control the oil. We're now the oil barons. We've talked about it politically. We've talked about it economically, political, the negotiations economically. Is Karg Island and militarily, I mean, the Secretary of War and the Chairman of the Joint Chiefs have got this one really well, really down very well. And every time they stick their head up, just keep pounding them. I would reach a point right now, Sean, of saying we're just done with you guys. We're going to go in. We're going to finish the job. Having a protracted war is not the American way of war. It's a war we've been conditioned to in the last few decades where we've done things in Afghanistan or Iraq. We ought to go back to the way we did it in like World War II or World War I, and we just finish the job, total war, obliterate them, and say if you, when you need to come to the table and you want to talk to us, you got our phone number, but until then we're done. Because right now we're playing their game, not our game. Let's play our game and force them to come to us.
18: And we were doing that in the first weeks of this war. It was spectacular. And that was the hardest part. The hardest part. Spectacular. And then our objective changed. I believe it did. I believe a lot of the Arab countries were whispering in our ear. I believe Turkey especially, which is close to Iran, and he's a genocidal maniac, Erdogan. I believe he was whispering in our ears. I believe the Qataris, who are fairly close to Iran, despite Iran firing into their country, they'll take it, whispering into our ear, $400 billion in their money to destabilize our country and our country. And I believe there's a lot of actors out there. Pakistan got a pat on the head today. Erdogan got a pat on the head today. What could we do without them? A lot. A lot. I'll be right back.
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0: All right.
1: I have nothing to add.
0: There's nothing else to know. I see CNN liked one of my posts, didn't it, Mr. Producer? Let's see. Which one? Hold on. I will pull it up and read it to you. CNN. Nobody watches it. Let's see here. Here's my post. If all these governments have agreed on this deal, it's amazing how all these governments signed up so fast while we were announcing we'd be bombing ASAP. Since it's done, can we see it? And what is this deal? Can we see it? Is that controversial? I don't think so, Mr. Producer. I just said that here, too. Can we see it? I want to see it. And you do, too, right? Because all we have talk right now is, my God, it's great, we got a deal, or, well, I got a deal, I don't know about it. Well, what is it? I mean, I've posited my position, I put my marker down, a deal is a deal that they won't follow, okay? At some point, they won't. But that said, if we're going to talk about the deal, it's hard to talk about it if we don't know about it. And so I think that's fair. I don't have a problem. Congratulations, CNN. How come CNN doesn't put up my other post? Let me read this one. Hold on one second. Let me read what I posted also, Mr. America. Mr. and Mrs. America. Hold on one second. Hold on. Here we are. Ah, how come CNN won't post this one? Can I read this one? I think I can. The House should trigger the expulsion process against Jamie Raskin. Now, you'll never see that on CNN, ever. Jamie Raskin is already leading a plot to impeach the president if the Democrats take the House. He led the prior two impeachments against the president, has pushed for his resignation in the past, also was involved in twisting the 14th Amendment to ban candidate Trump from ballots, objected to the Electoral College votes for Trump in the first election, and was a member of the Pelosi January 6th committee that, among other things, destroyed records before the GOP took over the House. Republicans should move to expel Jamie Raskin from the House. If he can continue to abuse our constitutional system and undermine our electoral process, ironic since he blames Trump and Republicans for doing so, having led every effort described above, then take the necessary steps to charge him under the expulsion clause of the Constitution. Under Article 1, Section 5, Clause 2 of the Constitution, each House of Congress may, quote, punish its members for disorderly behavior, and with the concurrence of two-thirds, expel a member. It's true that it is highly unlikely two-thirds of the House would vote for his expulsion, but the Senate will never muster the two-thirds vote required to convict and remove a president either. That doesn't stop Raskin and his ilk from acting and putting the president through the process. I can think of no other way to push back against this kind of abuse of the impeachment clause by Raskin and the Democrats. What do you think of that? Wow. CNN didn't post that one. Now, I'm not against them posting the other thing I said. I mean, it's public. I put it on X, so it's out there for the whole world to see. I would like to see the details sooner than later on this deal. If everybody signed off on it already, then let's see it. If it's going to be signed over the weekend, I think we, the people, should see it, and then we can discuss it. Sit. All right? We have our friend Roger Zackheim from the Reagan Institute in Washington, D.C. Roger, how are you, sir?
2: I'm okay. I'm happy to be talking to you.
0: Well, Roger, and I'm of two minds of this stuff about deals. First of all, any deal with this regime will be violated. It's just a matter of when, in my view. So after this administration, if they fear Donald Trump in about 2.5 years, they're going to violate it. That's the evidence that they never comply. That's number one. Number two, we don't have any details yet on this deal. We haven't seen anything, let alone how we're going to enforce it. Number three, it's a memorandum of understanding, which means, as I understand, 60 more days of negotiation. But then we read, or we heard the president say, within 30 days, we're going to allow them to sell oil through the straits. So they're going to immediately be getting funding for the regime. What do you make of all this?
2: You know, it's troubling. It seems different. I mean, I've been listening to you, and we've been talking about this on and off for months now. But this is different because the president's talking about sending the vice president to Europe for a signing ceremony. It seems to be elevating this beyond what we've seen before with a ceasefire or some sort of memorandum of understanding. And for precisely the reasons you just outlined, I mean, Mark, there's no record that this regime can be trusted. There's no record that this will be worth anything more than the paper it's on. And there's so much at stake, and we have a lot to lose at this moment. We have weakened this regime. We've cut them down to size through Operation Epic Fury. We are putting tremendous economic pressure on them with the blockade. So why would we give this up? What are we getting in return is a question we have to ask. And the only thing in my mind, Mark, that would sort of warrant a deal is if we had a deal where the terms would be the opposite of the JCPOA. Really, just the exact opposite of what the Obama administration signed up for. And I'm just not optimistic that's what we're going to see, precisely because the only thing we're hearing is relief of sanctions or some, you know, cash that might be transferred, you know, from the United States across the Straits of Hormuz into bank accounts in Tehran. What we should be listening to, what we should be hearing, is confirmation that there will be zero enrichment, that there is a terms against any missile program, that the terrorist regimes that they support, starting with Hezbollah, will not see any support from this regime. And of course, maybe the first one is that the straits will be open. Those are the conditions that need to be in any agreement, and that seems not to be discussed at this moment.
0: Don't you find it odd also that if there's a deal and all these countries have signed off on it, why we can't see it right now if they're going to be signing it in 48 hours? And I get the impression this was agreed to, and then the countries were kind of asked to go along with it. That's my sense of what's going on. More with Roger Zackheim in a moment, the Reagan Institute in Washington, D.C. We'll be right back.
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6: ABC News, I'm Dave Packard. President Trump calling off attacks on Iran, saying that now he's close to a deal and that it could be signed over the next few days. ABC senior Pentagon reporter Louis Martinez with what we know.
7: So the first details that we've gotten about this deal are coming from Israeli Prime Minister Bibi Netanyahu. But what we are talking about, according to Netanyahu, is the elimination of the removal of Iran's enriched uranium, the dismantling of Iran's uranium enrichment facilities, the limiting of their missile production, and the end of Iran's proxies.
6: President Trump announced the nomination of U.S. Attorney for the Southern District of New York and former SEC Chairman Jay Clayton as permanent Director of National Intelligence to replace controversial acting director Bill Pulte. The 2026 FIFA World Cup officially kicking off in Mexico City. First match saw Mexico score a 2-0 win over...
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1: We're here with Roger Zakheim, the Reagan Institute. He's a good man. You know, Roger, the president has said he's not worried about the midterms, the price of fuel, the stock market, and so forth. Now, in announcing this, he mentioned the stock market and the price of gasoline. And I thought we started this military operation in a very smart and strong way. We essentially defeated much of the military in this regime. I remember General Cooper basically, or Admiral Cooper, was basically saying he needs a couple more weeks to finish out their target list. You're an expert on

0: Israelis were cut out of this. They weren't involved in the bombings with us, even though they were involved in the front end. We went from admonishing the Israelis publicly, pretty brutally, to then taking up the bombing ourselves for two nights in a row, prepared to do it again tonight. And the prime minister said they're not part of the MOU, so they weren't part of any of the discussions or negotiations. But, you know, Qatar is and Pakistan is. I find this a little odd, too.
1: Yeah, I mean, I think President Trump, and I've heard you say this multiple times, and I agree, has been, you know, the greatest friend Israel has had, and proved that with Midnight Hammer and the way they've operated through Epic Fury. And, you know, the tactical stuff, there's disagreements. Israel, at this moment, and I know you agree, should be focusing on the threat from Hezbollah and should be unencumbered. And, you know, President Trump, you know, went forward and backward on that. But ultimately, you know, Israel's taking out Hezbollah targets and pushing their way as far north as they need to go to Beirut to get after that. And the United States, rightfully, had to respond to the Iranian regime's attack, taking out, after they took out our Black Hawk, our amazing military.
0: Yeah, but the Israelis rightfully had a response when 11 ballistic missiles were shot into its country as a result of them taking on Hezbollah.
1: 100%, and you know, the president, I mean, he's speaking, it's hard to keep up, but where it landed ultimately is that Bibi did what he needed to do, Israel needed to do, and I hope that will continue. But I think we're going on this MOU, and I think this is sort of the outlook that I'm taking, is, listen, even if you want to make a deal with the Iranians, what we've seen is they never miss an opportunity to miss the opportunity.
0: That's very true.
1: I mean, like, and so they're just going to do something that's going to break this deal. What I would like to see happen is just to accept the cold reality that there's going to be a cold peace here. So let's continue the economic pressure. Let's continue the military pressure until this regime breaks. You know, the pallets of cash that are all talking about, the billions, $6, $12, $24 billion, how about we hold off on the Marshall Plan for Iran until there's a new regime in place?
0: Yeah, but that's not what's in the cards, if I'm hearing this correctly. Now, I don't know if it's correct or not, but in response to a reporter's questions, in 30 days, we would allow the Iranians, the Hormuz would be opened up, and they would be able to go ahead and sell their oil. And that's kind of
1: you
0: in the middle of the negotiations, correct?
1: Well, I've heard, watch those clips from the president in the Oval, as we've become accustomed to watching, but that presupposes that the Iranians are actually going to open the straits. And I, you know, they have yet to show any evidence, any inkling of doing that, because they perceive
0: that. I know, but
1: I
0: can only go, we have to take a picture at a time. And I agree with you 100%. Mm-hmm. And I've been saying this on TV and radio. I agree with you. I'm talking about what the president said, though. He is prepared to allow them to go through the straits with all their oil freighters and all the rest of their tankers and to sell their oil, and that'll bring immediate resources into regime. Now, if that's the case, I don't think that's a great idea. We're not even done negotiating with them for 60 days, right?
1: Yeah, it would be a lifeline for this regime, the regime that absolutely would take those that funding. It's not going to humanitarian aid. It's not going to sort of help the victims of this with the Iranian people. It will absolutely be fuel for them to continue to attack our interests and the interests of our allies, 100%. And President Trump has to know that these assets are fungible, even if you're trying to direct where they go. So I mean, it would be a bad outcome for our interests.
0: All right. So do you see this being signed over the weekend or not?
1: I mean,
0: who knows?
1: I have no idea. I mean, we're in a day today where we were going to see another round of strikes, and then it flipped on a dime to now there's some announcement of a deal, parenthetically a deal that someone in Iran said that they haven't agreed to. I mean, so who knows? But I think what we do know is that whatever is signed cannot be verified, and we certainly can't rely that the Iranians are actually going to make good on whatever promises they're going to make.
0: Well, let me ask you this, because I've been reading everything I can, as you have apparently, and what is the position of Iran tonight? I'm reading three different positions.
1: Yeah, yeah. But that's the point.

0: Yep.
1: When you decapitate a regime, as we did so successfully with Emperor Fury, there are pockets of power and pockets of resistance within whatever remains. And so where one element, you know, thinks they're speaking on behalf of the government, there's another element at that very moment undermining them. This is a command and control problem. I mean, it very well could be that somebody, you know, and they're on the diplomatic side, thinks they have a deal here and fully intends to comply. But what does that have to do with the RGC and the forces that are firing on our military? You know, the forces that fire on a Blackhawk. And that's part of what's going on here. Another reason why you can't deal with these folks is whether or not the ideologues are in control or the ideologues are subverting those who are negotiating, it doesn't really matter in terms of our interests. It's it means we can't deal with them.
0: All right, Roger Zackheim, director, director of the Ronald Reagan Institute in Washington. Thank you, my friend. Excellent points.
1: Thank you.
0: All right, take care of yourself. It's no secret that summer's a very expensive time. You might want to take a trip. Air conditioning bills go up. It is what it is. Send your kids to overnight camp or even day camp. Thinking about maybe your kids going to a non-government school, given what goes on in those classrooms or colleges and universities. Well, anyway, and you still have those credit card balances from the past and the interest you're paying on those. And it all gets very, very heavy, doesn't it? 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
0: When you hear about Israel in the news, it's easy to think of headlines, politics, or another conflict far away. 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

0: just a little bit here. That Knicks game last night, which I'm sure you either saw or you've heard people talk about, was incredible. But San Antonio really blew it, didn't they, Rich? The guy should have held on to the ball, right? Should have been fouled. There were a few seconds left. But he takes a shot and he misses it. Then they race down to the other end. The Knicks take a shot, they miss it, and you know, that follow-up basket, that wasn't easy. He didn't dunk that. I think he was even a little bit surprised it went in, you know? And he came out of nowhere. He flew in. It was unbelievable. But what happened in the streets was horrendous. The River to the Sea crowd is everywhere now in New York City. I told you before what Mondami's up to. To depopulate New York City of the middle class, of the wealthy, the business owners, and the Jews. And to repopulate with Islamist radicals, that's repetitive, homeless, illegal aliens, and they were out there destroying property, looked like the third world. In fact, everywhere there's a concentration of the Islamists, it looks like the third world. No assimilation, of course. It's really hard to stomach. After a Knicks game, it is really hard to stomach. I don't think we're doing enough about it at the local, state, or federal level, quite frankly. You know, while much of the world stays silent, Pastor John Hagee, what a fantastic human being. He's been a steadfast voice for Israel for decades. In his important new book, God's Prophetic Clock, I want you to get this. He lays out the clear biblical timeline we're watching unfold right now. And this book tells you how Israel was reborn in a single day in 1948, just as the prophet said. Jerusalem reunited under Jewish control in 1967. Nations of the earth turning against the Jewish people. These aren't random events. They're the signs from Scripture. Our children and grandchildren are counting on us to understand what's really happening. This critical hour. This book from Hagee Ministries will open your eyes and strengthen your faith. So please get a copy of God's Prophetic Clock. That's God's Prophetic Clock. You can get it right now by calling 855-694-9647. 855-694-9647. 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Grab a copy of God's Prophetic Clock. Very, very important. From really a remarkable man, Pastor Hagee. I've told you about our friendship and the friendship with our families and how I call him my pastor. And I'll say again, you'll say, Mark, you're Jewish. Why are you promoting an evangelical pastor? Why do you think? It's called the Judeo-Christian belief system. That's right. He's a remarkable man. And we are dear, dear friends. And it'll always be that way. So here's Jerry Seinfeld. He's out there, Madison Square Garden. Didn't look like he had any security at all, Mr. Producer. And so he was approached by the River to the Sea crowd. And they were yelling at him and screaming at him. And then one of the pukes, was apparently another podcaster, goes up to him. Cut nine, go.
1: What up, Seinfeld? What up? Can we get a free Palestine? Can we get a free Palestine? Come on, give us one free Palestine.
2: It doesn't exist.
0: Ooh, they didn't like that, did they, Rich? What free Palestine? What are you talking about? Does this jackass know what's taking place right now in Gaza? Have you noticed there's no talk about this anywhere? Anywhere. That Hamas is using the same exact hospitals that the IDF had to go into, the same exact schools the IDF have to go into, the same exact mosques the IDF had to go into, and they're now using them as prisons and torture chambers. Prisons and torture chambers. They're breaking bones, they're raping, debauchery, because Hamas wants complete control. There are tribes there, some tribes within the Palestinian community that are trying to fight back. If they think you're part of that, or if they think you're an opponent, or if they think you're just not sworn to them, certainly not enough, they kill you. They're executing people publicly. Where are all these NGOs? Where are all these groups? Where are all the leftists? Where are all the billionaires? Where's all the media? You know, Israel was accused of genocide. Two major reports, one from a left-wing European entity that says, actually, we didn't find any genocide. Another from a group of generals independently looked at it and said, there was no genocide. There was no effort at starvation. Hamas was stealing the food. No, they weren't attacking hospitals and mosques and schools for the purpose of attacking them. They were trying to be very careful, but that is where Hamas kept its weapons. That's where Hamas hid out. And they lost a lot of IDF soldiers fighting the war the way they did. And still, our dear friends, Qatar, pouring $400 billion into this country, our dear friends, the Saudis, our dear friends, the Turks, good friends, beautiful friends, wonderful friends, outrageous. And here Hamas is slaughtering fellow Palestinians. Not a whisper. Front page of the Slimes? No. First article on Politico? No. Top of the page on Drudge Report? No. Top of the page on Mediaite? No. No. No. The lousy, fraudulent media in this country. And where are the woke righteous, too?
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6: ABC News. I'm Dave Packer. A possible de-escalation in the war with Iran. President Trump says he canceled new military strikes against Iran. As sources tell ABC News, a deal with Tehran is, quote, very close. President Trump also claimed that the Strait of Hormuz will officially open the moment the deal is signed. But what does Iran say? ABC's Patrick Reeval.
7: We have not really heard from the Iranians yet. There has been no official response to President Trump's announcement that that Iran is close to agreeing what he called this memo, this memorandum of understanding. We have been hearing from some Iranian state media, which basically have been pushing back on the idea that any agreement has been finalized.
6: Severe weather across the Midwest leading to more than 1,300 flight cancellations today. Biggest impact in Chicago. Air traffic controllers evacuated the Midway Tower due to a tornado warning. A massive fire has broken out at a warehouse used by a medical supply company in Tracy, California. That's between San Francisco and Modesto. CAL FIRE says the blaze started just before 2 p.m. local time. Not clear how it started. The medical company Medline says all employees, on-site personnel accounted for, but now other buildings in the area may be threatened. The man charged with killing former Minnesota House Speaker Melissa Hortman and her husband and wounding another Democratic lawmaker, State Senator John Hoffman and his wife, has changed his plea as to federal charges. As U.S. Attorney Daniel Rosen reflects on the case.
8: What drives a criminal to want to commit this sort of brutal murder and to do it as coldly as it was done? I wonder if any of us who live law-abiding lives will ever really be able to understand that sort of motivation.
6: The new plea eliminates the possibility of the death penalty. And Kansas City Chiefs star quarterback Patrick Mahomes getting a contract worth over $500 million. That's a first. You're listening to ABC News.
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6: At least 9 homes were engulfed in flames and damaged in northeastern Pennsylvania, where a series of explosions Thursday morning rocked the community of Clinton Township in Wayne County. ABC's Matt Rivers has more.
11: 3 residents were taken to the hospital and at least 2 homes collapsed. When much of the smoke cleared, complete devastation. A chimney, all that was left of one home. The skeletons of burnt out cars, rubble where homes once stood.
6: The cause of the fire remains under investigation. The federal government is warning an El Nino system could produce severe weather in the United States.
12: It is a very strong El Nino that has formed in the Pacific Ocean, according to the National Oceanic and Atmospheric Administration. And meteorologists say conditions will strengthen over the next few months with water temperatures rising in the Pacific Ocean. Typically, that means a storm track hones in on Southern California in the winter months, leading to extreme flooding conditions. And the northern half of the U.S. and parts of Alaska are more likely to see warmer than average temperatures and dry conditions in the winter, but each El Nino is different in terms of timing and magnitude. Alex Stone, ABC News, Los Angeles.
6: The opening of the Gordie Howe International Bridge connecting the U.S. and Canada over the Detroit River has been delayed due to unresolved issues. A ribbon-cutting ceremony at the bridge had been scheduled for Friday. The mile-and-a-half-long bridge connects Detroit with Windsor, Ontario. I'm Dave Packer. ABC News.
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0: Hello, America. 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Our number, 877-381-3811, 877-381-3811. That post I read to you about Jamie Raskin, that they should expel him. Now, they won't be able to actually expel him, but they ought to go through the constitutional process under Article 1. Just as they won't be able to remove the president. Takes two-thirds vote of the House to remove a member. Won't happen. Takes two-thirds vote of the Senate to remove a president. That won't happen, but they still impeach him, and Raskin is still threatening to do it. So I said, look, Republicans in the House, go through the process of expelling him. Make him suffer through that. And there's a lot of reasons to do it. You can read it online if you'd like, on all my social media. Go to True Social, where the president has posted, and he's added his own comments, and I think they're good comments, as a matter of fact. So the Knicks win this game, and then outside, the River to the Sea crowd is rioting. And, of course, they're chasing down Jews if they can identify them and so forth. I mean, is there going to be an end put to this? Not in New York City. You got Mondami. He's the mayor. He likes this. This is what he's doing. This is what he's, you know, doing. You know, Todd Blanche has been nominated to be Attorney General. This is a good guy. He's really a good guy. And he's going to be very much needed. Because if, I'm not saying when, if the Democrats take the House, and if they take it, I blame a number of things, including the woke right, Tucker Carlson, Megyn Kelly, Piers Morgan, Matt Gaetz, Steve Bannon, and the rest of them, for undermining MAGA, undermining the president. Again, you can have a disagreement with the president. We have a disagreement with the president from time to time, but we're very respectful about it. We understand his positions. So we don't attack him or even attack his positions. We just state what ours are. But 95% of the time, it's copacetic and completely copacetic. He loves America. He's a great patriot. And we adore him. Don't we? That won't change. That won't change. I've gotten to know Todd Blanche. He's quite good. I mean, really good. He's a really good lawyer and a really good person. And he will do well by our country. He already has his deputy and his acting attorney generally do well by the president. He represents both the president and the country. And he'll know what's coming if they win. And he'll have to deal with it. And he understands the lawfare that was unleashed. But apart from all that, here he is at a press conference today announcing indictments of three illegal aliens who took part in a wide-ranging conspiracy to smuggle more than a dozen children into the United States. More than a dozen. Cut 10, go.
16: Today we are announcing the indictments of three individuals, Maritza Kawik Koch, her brother, Carlos Augustin Kawik Koch, and Gladys Marina Call Chen. This was out of the Northern District of Ohio. All three are illegal aliens from Guatemala who allegedly took part in a wide-ranging conspiracy to smuggle more than a dozen children into the United States by scamming the system and exploiting the loopholes created by the last administration. This is one example, one indictment, but it is not unique. There are over 15,500 super sponsor cases that we have identified along with DHS. And again, these super sponsor cases are when somebody sponsors more than three children, unrelated, and they're unaccompanied minors that come in the United States. I also want to announce today, from the same district in Ohio, the Northern District, the sentencing of another criminal illegal alien who was convicted, also from Guatemala. He was a 27-year-old man who came to the United States, smuggled in a 14-year-old child by submitting false paperwork and lying on the forms, claiming to be her brother, proceeded to sexually assault this young woman. And these two cases, while only two, help explain how what was going on is really the stuff of nightmares.
0: You know, we've talked about this before, why they were separating parents from their children, because we didn't know if they were their parents. I mean, the left, the Democrats, the media are so disgusting. Mark Wayne Mullen. You know, I've held my opinion back on him just because I wanted to observe him in this position. He's been doing very, very well, I believe. Very well. Cut 11, go.
17: When we start digging into these cases, and you start hearing the absolute horrific things that took place underneath the Biden administration, under true neglect at best and criminal at worst, to allow 450,000 kids to go missing throughout this country. President Trump has made it a point to go find these kids. And because of our partnership with HHS and DOJ, Department of Homeland Security, truly using the best of the best, which the Democrats sometimes want to demonize, because a lot of times this is ICE, this is HSI, this is CBP. These individuals that the Democrats seem to want to defund, but because of President Trump, we finally funded them for 3 years, we're able to push and go find these kids. We found 146,000 kids so far. 146,000 kids. We still have nearly 300,000 missing. We're investigating reports to where some of these kids claim that they were raped 600 to 700 times.
0: Oh, my God.
17: I don't care who you are. I don't care if you have kids, if you don't have kids. I don't care if you're a liberal, you're independent, you're a Democrat, you're a Republican. If you can't stand for law enforcement to go find these kids, who are you? Who are you? Every leader should understand what's going on.
0: Mm-hmm. You went from 320,000 to 100,000 more under the Biden regime. And the Democrats pretend that they're the ones who are compassionate. They don't even talk about this. Hakeem Jeffries never talks about this. Schumer never talks about this. Bernie Sanders never talks about it. It's disgusting. Cut 12, go.
17: And do you know where we're finding the most of them? Sanctuary cities. Because they know they're safe. That's why they're called sanctuary cities. Because of President Trump's leadership, we're going into those sanctuary cities. We have mayors like Mondami in New York who want to say, you're not welcome. As a mayor, he knows what's happening on the streets. He knows who he's harboring, and at this point, in abating. By saying that we can't go operate, we're going to. We're going to go find the worst of the worst. We're going to rescue as many kids as we possibly can. We're going to enforce our nation's laws, and we're going to right the wrongs that the Biden administration turned a blind eye to.
0: When we come back after the break, ActBlue, the mothership of collecting all this massive money for the Democrats, dark money in the shadows, taking tons of foreign money, as it turns out. Remember the CEO yesterday? We played some of those clips. She pled the Fifth Amendment even when she was asked her name. Remember all that? Well, the congressman who really started digging into this early on, was Brian Steele. And we'll get to him, Republican of Wisconsin, right after the break. We'll be right back.
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18: 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They know they're probably wrong. 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

0: Welcome back, America. We're here with Representative Brian Steil of Wisconsin, Republican, who's really been the lead in digging into this Act Blue. Congressman, how are you? Tell the folks, what is Act Blue, first of all?
1: Thanks for having me on. Act Blue is a liberal online donation platform where a large number of Democrats utilize to actually get their campaign donations to fuel their campaigns and a whole host of liberal causes. Since it was created, Act Blue has shuffled $20 billion to Democratic candidates and Democratic causes. It is the behemoth of Democratic fundraising.
0: Mm-hmm. But it's been up to no good, right? What did it do, and what did the CEO have to say about it?
1: Well, for 3 years, I've been engaged in an investigation to figure out if there is fraud at its core in Act Blue. And my concerns have only grown as this investigation has moved forward. It was earlier this week we had the CEO of Act Blue, a woman named Regina Wallace Jones, come before our committee where she continually pled the fifth. But the underlying answer here is that we know that Act Blue doesn't have the fraud prevention standards that are necessary, and in particular, the fraud prevention standards that are necessary to prevent foreign funds from coming into U.S. elections. That's at the core of my concern about what they're doing. And we have document after document that shows that Act Blue has lax fraud standards and prevention techniques. In the hearing we had this week where the CEO continued to plead the fifth only furthered my concerns about what is actually taking place at that online fundraising platform.
0: So the concern is they're taking foreign money. Is there any way to track this? Can the IRS track it? Can other parts of the Treasury Department?
1: It's actually shockingly difficult. And the reason for that is Act Blue has not been doing their part to prevent the fraud from coming in. In fact, we uncovered certain documents at Act Blue that encouraged their employees to make sure that the donations were being processed. One fraud prevention memo, it was labeled Fraud Prevention 101 for new associates, that said, quote, if an otherwise legitimate donor uses a fake name, we would want to accept their donation, end quote. Meaning, if somebody lies about who they are, Act Blue is looking to take that money. So what the concern is that people were taking and making donations in other people's names, and those funds were moving all the way through. We know some foreign donations made it all the way through into the campaigns. My concern is about the scale in which this fraud was occurring.
0: How are you going to get to the bottom of this? She lawyered up. She wouldn't even agree to her name. It's going to be very difficult, isn't it, to pry more of the facts from them?
1: It has been difficult, although we think that at some point individuals from Act Blue will actually come and tell the truth. Why do I think that? The New York Times broke a major story about our investigation in early April and got a hold of internal legal documents at Act Blue. In particular, Act Blue's outside legal counsel, Covington, a major white shoe law firm, wrote a memo that indicated that Ms. Wallace Jones and Act Blue had intentionally or did mislead or lie to Congress. That's the New York Times reporting about what they believe probably occurred there. The host of attorneys after that left Act Blue. Their fraud and compliance teams departed as well. They know, someone there knows exactly what has been taking place, and it is my hope that they are willing to step up and actually explain to the American people what is occurring. At the same time, the United States Department of Justice very likely has an ongoing criminal investigation based on some of the findings that we have uncovered.
0: Ah, really? Now, you don't know, but you think so? Have you referred some stuff over to them as well?
1: We previously had provided information to the United States Department of Justice. President Trump made public statements about the need for the United States Department of Justice to take action in this regard. And I think it's really important for the American people to know that fraud, and in particular foreign funds, are not inside U.S. elections. I think there should be a profound principle that only Americans are deciding U.S. elections, mm-hmm. and there's no place for foreign funds in our elections. And platforms such as ActBlue have a serious responsibility to make sure that they're following federal law and not allowing foreign money into the U.S. election system.
0: Can you tell, you know, it reminds me of Southern Poverty Law Center in some ways. Can you tell whether these revelations are having an effect on their fundraising? Is it too early to tell? Do you know?
1: Well, you can sure see that the DNC, the Democratic National Committee, is way down in their fundraising since we've begun these types of investigations. But we also have seen some policy changes at ActBlue, none that they were willing to admit. But through our subpoenas of documents, we have seen the beginnings of changes on the platform. For example, when I began my investigation, ActBlue is not requiring a CVV number. That 3 or 4 digit code on the back of your credit card you have to enter almost any time you buy anything online. It's a fraud prevention measure. They now require that. One of my concerns at the beginning of this investigation was ActBlue was allowing gift cards, a mechanism for an individual to move money but not have it be connected back to the individual's name. And so they no longer accept those. So all of this is to say shining light on this is productive, but it's going to be far more productive for us to get to the bottom of this and to show the American people exactly what has been taking place in ActBlue over the past number of years.
0: Accepting foreign money, is that criminal? Should be, right?
1: It is criminal to take foreign money if you're a federal candidate and to knowingly launder those funds is a violation of law. It's, again, my belief of why our oversight investigation may lead to further actions taken against ActBlue.
0: Mm-hmm. All right. Well, keep us informed because I'm very interested in this, Congressman, and thank you for the great job you're doing, Brian Steele, Republican, Wisconsin. What are some of the towns in your district?
1: We are the southeast corner of Wisconsin, so the southern suburbs of Milwaukee, down to Racine and Kenosha, and then over and across to Janesville and Beloit. So it's the heart of the manufacturing district of Wisconsin with some great, beautiful areas along Lake Michigan.
0: Is that Paul Ryan's old district?
1: It is. It is, and then redrawn by Democratic Governor Tony Evers to become one of the more competitive districts in the United States.
0: Yeah, you have a tough race every damn 2 years. That can't be fun. All right, well, thank you. Come back. We'd love to have you. Just stay on top of this. This is a very big issue, and we appreciate you doing it, sir.
1: Thanks for having me on.
0: My pleasure. You take care of yourself. That ActBlue is the mothership. You hear what he said? They've raised $25 billion. Billionaires all over the place. Billionaires! The Democrats don't mind billionaires as long as they're funding them. And, of course, washing the money through these other organizations and so forth. I guarantee you not a single Democrat wants ActBlue investigated. Not one. And yet, it is, as I said, the mother hit $25 billion, Rich, that they've poured into other PACs and campaigns and so forth. I mean, that is crazy. And the allegation, what's being reported, is that they've taken foreign money, which is illegal, and they've done everything they can, I think, to fight efforts at transparency. So Congressman Steele is doing everything he can to get to the bottom of it. And the CEO, as we pointed out yesterday and played the clips, she kept pleading the Fifth Amendment. We'll be right back.

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4: ABC News, I'm Dave Packer. A deal with Iran to end the war is very close. That's what President Trump says and why he says he called off fresh strikes on the nation. ABC's Rachel Scott in the Oval Office asking the president.
5: You have said before that Iran and the United States were close to a deal. It has not happened yet. Why are you so convinced that this time is different?
6: Because they've taken a pounding. They've taken a pounding like very few people could take, and they want to make the deal a lot more than I do.
4: Severe weather across the Midwest, leading now to more than 1,400 flight cancellations today. The biggest impact, Chicago. Air traffic controllers evacuated the Midway Tower due to a tornado warning. Baltimore City Public Schools says federal immigration agents arrested two people on school grounds of an elementary middle school today. A spokesperson confirming that pre-K and kindergarten graduation ceremonies were taking place at the time of the arrests. No immediate comment from DHS.
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1: All right. Here we be. Monetary gold. I really want you to listen to this for your own good. Your own good. Even when the economy is bustling along under the Trump economy, we have a massive debt that's been built up over decades. Congress cannot control it. It can't. It won't. And I think our fellow Americans don't want them to control it because it requires some very serious slashing of programs. And so the question is, what do you do about it? It's one thing when the government doesn't act responsibly and fix this, but what do you do to protect yourselves? Well, I'll tell you what I do. I diversify, and I diversify with gold. Some people also use silver. And when you look at the big central banks around the world, they're doing exactly the same thing. Now, even though the dollar is the strongest currency in the world, you're not really measuring the strength of the dollar compared to other currencies. You're measuring the strength of the dollar compared to the dollar. Over the last 20 years, the value of the dollar has gone down significantly. The value of gold has gone up significantly. All right, that's one measure. It's an important measure. The higher the debt goes, the higher gold goes. That's another measure. But diversification is smart no matter what. You don't put all your eggs in one basket. And so, what do? You find the best of the companies. In my view, there's no question it's monetary gold. 26 years in the business. 26 years. And monetary gold is literally the gold standard for Americans who own gold and silver.

0: 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All right, let's jump into some of our calls. Dan, Bluefield, West Virginia. You notice everybody loves West Virginia now? People are moving to West Virginia because it's a free state. It's a great state. On the Mark Levin app. Dan, how are you?
1: Doing very well, Mark. Thank you so much, sir.
0: My pleasure. You're on.
1: Let me turn off the white noise right behind me.
0: All right.
1: I have to have the AC on. It's one of those portable ones. Hey, I'll jump right into it, Mr. Levin.
0: Yeah.
1: You and I have talked on the phone several times in my life.
0: Mm-hmm.
1: Coming to reality with the Republican Party and now the MAGA Party started at about 2010 when I moved back to the East Coast from Denver. It was pretty rough for quite some years. I was recovering from alcoholism. I got my recovery, Mark. And I got more wisdom, more wisdom from you than any other teacher in my life.
0: You're very
1: kind. Not to blow smoke up your wazoo either. But I really want to say I really appreciate you, Mark. You may have forgotten me, but I was the guy who lived in storage units.
0: I remember you. You're a good guy, and I appreciate it.
1: Okay, well, I appreciate that. And I just can't tell you enough. I've gotten such an education from you, Mr. Levin, that no money could have ever paid for the conscious contact that you've helped me have in politics. It's just amazing what I've learned from you.
0: I
1: wanted to remind you, Mark, if I may, real quickly, because there's other people who want to visit with you. I wanted to remind you, September 9th of 2015, do you remember that date?
0: 2015 rings a bell. It does. Remind me.
1: Well, we protested against Obama.
0: That's right. On the Capitol lawn there.
1: Correct. And I had the privilege of not only seeing you and hearing you discuss what is and what is not, but all the other people who were there that really nice September day. It was a great day. It was dry.
0: And that's the first time I met Donald Trump.
1: Me too, sir. Me too.
0: Yeah.
1: Yep.
0: And he came there attacking Obama and the Iran deal.
1: Correct.
0: Yeah. I remember. I played that the other day, I think, last week or 2 weeks ago. That was a lot of people, great patriots. I really remember that. I enjoyed it, and I remember you very much.
1: Well, thank you so much, Mark, for all you do, sir. I know you, you're so humble, you don't wear it on your sleeve, so I appreciate that.
0: Well, you're very kind. You take care of yourself, and don't be a stranger, Dan. Thank you. You know, most of the time, every now and then when I talk to the president, you know what he says to me, Mr. Producer? You don't understand what a big voice you have. You don't understand how powerful you are. And I said, Mr. President, I don't think of those things. He said, you remind me of a great golfer. I said, how do you putt so well? He said, I don't think about it. I said, well, who was that? He said, Tiger Woods. You know, when I'm online, they say I'm a has-been, you're a boomer, nobody listens to it. You've seen that, right, Rich? Crazy.

0: Easy. Toxic as hell. Let's go to Ralph, Fresno, California, the great KMJ. And I want to tell you, KMJ is a longtime affiliate. It's a big station in a wonderful part of the country. God bless you guys. Go right ahead.
1: Thank you, Mark. You are absolutely a blessing. You know, you are truly the great one. I've been listening to you for decades, too.
0: Thank you, sir.
1: Well, I just wanted to say that, yes, sir, this MOA is startling to me. You know, they are stall artists. Iran, they're just going to stall. And I'm just praying that Donald Trump, our dear president, would recognize the window of opportunity we had to take Iran down, to get rid of the IRG, get rid of these mullahs. You know, they're Sharia extremist fanaticals, and they believe they have to summons the 13th Imam by creating a catastrophic and cataclysmic event. And so that's where we're at, and they're stalling. And there's 80 million Iranian, or should I say Persians, that want to be set free, and we kind of made a promise to them that we were coming to help them. And if we just sign this deal and allow this regime to go forward, everybody loses. If we could take them down, it would change the entire dynamics of the Middle East.
0: You're right.
1: And it's just so important that we do this now.
0: And we're here at the precipice. He's brought us to the precipice, but we can't seem to get over the finish line here. But you know what? The Iranians, that is the regime, is its worst enemy. So maybe they'll blow it. Time will tell. But I agree with you 100%, brother. 100%. Thank you, Ralph. Boy, I don't think I've had this much, these many compliments in a long time, Mr. Producer. Actually, all the callers are always great. They're always great. Let's take another call here. Cena, Rockville, Maryland, the great WMAL. How are you?
2: Hi, Mark. Can you hear me?
0: Sure.
2: Thank you for taking my call. I am an Iranian American of Jewish descent. I left Iran as a 13-year-old in 1979 on the onset of the revolution when the great Shah Pahlavi was the king of Iran. And us Jews really had it really good then. And first of all, I appreciate you being the voice of many Iranians. That is, you know, that goes without saying. You have a huge fan following all over of Iranians. And I want to echo what the caller just said before, that the regime is of the DNA of deceit and cheating, and they will never, ever come. But I want to say that I trust President Trump in what he has set out to do. Because even today, this morning, he talked about the 40, 50,000 Iranians that were just recently killed and they were not armed and all that. So I really think that he's aware of everything. I don't think he doesn't.
0: Let me just say this, Cena. I trust him too. It's the Iranian regime I don't trust. And when he's out of office, I do not trust the Democrat president. I do not trust some of these Republicans. I don't think they will have the fortitude that he does. And that's my big worry. 4, 5, 6, 10 years out, they violate that deal, and they will. They will. They're the enemy. What are we going to do about it? And in the case of the Democrats, we know what they'll do about it. It'll be worse than appeasement. They'll subsidize them. And he's the only Republican that's ever done anything about it. So that's my concern. All right, my brother, we're going to take a hard break. I really appreciate it. We have great callers here, and we're going to keep doing it. We'll be right back.
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0: You know, this song, Philadelphia Freedom, was written in 1976 by Centennial. And now we have the 250th anniversary of our independence, the Declaration of Independence, to be precise. 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And you'll be a proud partner of a very patriotic company founded by a veteran. A wireless company that shares your values, Pure Talk. If you haven't switched yet, I know it sounds like it's going to be a pain in the neck. It's going to take time. No, it'll be less than 10 minutes. You can keep your phone and your number if you like I did. Dial #250, say Mark Levin. That's #250, say Mark Levin, and you're off to the races. And you'll be glad you did. Again, #250, and say Mark Levin today. Today would have been my father's 101st birthday. So I want to wish him a happy birthday. Yep, yep, yep. He wouldn't believe what's going on in this country today. Neither would my mother. I can tell you that right now. I'm glad they don't see it. But it is horrendous. Absolutely disgusting. What's going on in this country doesn't look like anything it did 5, 6, 8, 10 years ago. Absolutely not. Let's go to Paul, Smithtown, Long Island. How are you, Paul? Paul, Paulo, are you there? Is he there, Mr. Producer?
1: Yeah, there's a Paul here, but it's not Smithtown, Illinois.
0: Smithtown, Long Island.
1: No, it's not Smithtown, Long Island. It's Houston, Texas.
0: Okay. I don't know how they got Smithtown. Lower your radio, would you? And then go ahead.
1: Let me get a microphone in. How does that sound?
0: You sound great. Go right ahead, Houston. Houston, I hear you.
1: Okay, Mark, I'm glad I got a chance to talk to you. I'm not happy with what I'm hearing. Trump's selling us down the river, and if he's going to trust Pakistan and the Crown Prince of Saudi Arabia and Erdogan in Turkey, I don't know who's the fox in the hen house with him, but he's being played for a fool, just like I thought he wised up. A couple of days ago, when he said he felt like they were playing for a
0: tap,
1: sucker,
0: tap. Mm-hmm.
1: They're doing it again. And apparently these three, if not others, that are allies of Iran and Erdogan in Turkey is as bad as Iran, just about.
0: He really
1: and
0: is.
1: He needs to get somebody that get that fox out of the hen house and listen to some sane people like Jack Keane and. Mm-hmm. You know, and turn and listen to Admiral Cooper and Raising Cain, Joint Chief of Staffs, and let him mm-hmm. finish the job.
0: Hopefully, in the end, that's what's going to happen. Hopefully, they'll force his hand. I don't understand what this commitment to a deal is, and I do know they won't honor it. Maybe they'll honor it while he's president, but as I said, they're not going to honor it ultimately. And ultimately, our kids are going to have to go to war to stop it. I really hate to see this. All right, Paul, Houston, Texas. What's that? Well, who do we get from Houston? That was a different Paul. So I screwed up? No, I don't see it. Okay. Now we got another Paul. Now we got Smithtown Paul. How are you, Paul?
2: Very good. Yourself?
0: Very well. Thank you.
2: Okay. I want to preface this with a statement saying that this Iranian government is self-appointed heads of state and self-anointed gods. Mm-hmm. And I agree with what you're saying as far as Mr. Trump, our president, which I back 100%, that he is used to dealing with a business environment where you have a letter of disclosure and then a letter of intent, and then you do business. Mr. Trump, as a businessman, did very well that way. Now, as a president, he has to understand that he's dealing with people that don't respect us as human beings. And what they will do is they will sign any document understanding that we're a non-entity to them. Period.
0: That's a great way to put it, because you're exactly right. We are a non-entity to them. We're subhuman to them. And they'd slit our throats in 2 seconds. Doesn't matter to them, as they have slaughtered their own people. You're exactly
2: and
0: right.
2: They will
0: Thanks.
2: Sign any document understanding that. And at the end, that's my wife. At the end of
0: Hello
2: the day.
0: Hello there, young lady. You're right.
3: How
0: ahead.
3: Are you, Mark?
0: Let me look.
2: Okay.
0: I'm doing great. Thank you. Hope you are too. All right, brother. Paul, I got to run. Lovely wife. We salute our armed forces, police officers, firefighters, emergency personnel, ICE, our truckers, the men and women in Ukraine, the men and women in Israel, the men and women in Iran, and you, the American people, the great American people, thank you. Thank you for being here. I'm deeply blessed to have you, and I'll see you tomorrow.
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9: BC News. I'm Dave Packer. President Trump says a deal to end the war with Iran could be signed as early as this weekend. And what makes this time different?
10: They will not have a nuclear weapon. They've agreed to that. There will be no, which is the whole reason, which is a big part of the reason.
11: Is that going to be your agreement, sir?
10: They will not only not have, they will not purchase, develop in any way, any shape, in any way, shape, or form a nuclear weapon. They will not have a nuclear weapon.
9: This after the president announced he was canceling strikes against Iran, and Trump had mused about taking Karg Island, Iran's central oil processing site. ABC News national security and defense analyst Mick Mulroy says that would have been a major escalation.
3: Not only would it, of course, restarted the air war, but it would have probably involved troops on the ground in Karg Island that would have been there for a sustained period of time, because the president was talking about essentially controlling their oil and gas industry.
9: The man charged with killing former Minnesota House Speaker Melissa Hortman and her husband and wounding another Democratic lawmaker, State Senator John Hoffman, and his wife, has changed his plea to federal charges as part of a deal with prosecutors to avoid the death penalty.
11: There was sobbing in the courtroom as both families listened to Bolter admit to the crimes. And the Hoffmans, who survived that attack, saying in a statement, quote, "There's no justice for Mark and Melissa Hortman, and there's not justice when our family and our state will never truly heal."
9: ABC's Faith Abube. Bad news when you get this message from the tower.
12: 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Roger.
9: That's audio from Live ATC that Lufthansa Airlines flight heading from San Francisco to Munich had to divert to Boston for what the airline and authorities call an unruly passenger that posed a threat. Massachusetts State Police say a female passenger reportedly attacked another passenger and had to be handcuffed to her seat. Unclear if there are any injuries. 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
9: Crowds clashed with police for a second night in Belfast after an immigrant was charged with a brutal knife attack. ABC's James Longman has more.
15: Police say protesters have been trying to reach a hotel they believe was housing immigrants, and disturbingly, earlier this week, some went door to door in a local street looking for foreigners and torching homes. Now, the family of the man who lost his left eye in that attack have appealed for calm, and they say that while they're completely devastated by what's happened to him, they reject violence as the response.
9: Trial is underway in Los Angeles for Jonathan Rendernecht, accused of starting what eventually grew into last year's deadly Palisades fire. Prosecutors claim Rendernecht wanted revenge. ABC News legal contributor Brian Buckmeyer.
16: With this defendant and the idea of setting the fire in a specific community that has high income individuals and why he would do that, I think that lends itself to this is a thing that people can understand, can connect, can make sense of. And they can say, okay, you're isolated. You don't like a certain population of people. You are fascinated with fire. A person who has these connective tissues would do this.
9: Personnel are accounted for after a huge blaze at a Tracy, California medical manufacturing and distribution facility. Authorities issued respiratory alerts and blocked off roads impacted by the smoke south of Stockton. There is an existing red flag warning in California's Central Valley with temperatures in the 90s. The cause of this fire still under investigation. Dave Packer, ABC News.
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21: The voicemails. After we are off the air, we know that the show gets replayed overnight in some markets, and they're not listening to this live for all sorts of reasons. And we wanted to bring those people who are listening, and so we give them an opportunity to leave a voicemail, and then we edit it up, make you sound real good, and we pick and choose. So we get to cherry pick it. That's the nice thing about it on our end. But the nice thing about it on your end, we try and do the best we can to sort of keep it light, right? So we sort of make it airworthy, and then we then air them and comment on them. So we appreciate that, as always. 1-844-2-McGraw, 1-844-262-4729. President Trump tonight has claimed that the United States has just, quote, made a great settlement of the war with Iran, subject to finalization of documents. Trump said in the Oval Office that he expects a signing to occur over the next few days, repeating similar claims he has made numerous times over the course of the last couple of months. The Strait of Hormuz will be reopened as soon as the deal is signed, President Trump said. Now, earlier, Trump said that he canceled the upcoming rounds of military strikes against Iran. He said this morning that he was going to bomb Karg Island tonight, which was strange that you would sort of tip to your enemy what you were going to do and when you were going to do it. However, he said that those have been canceled because the Islamic Republic, quote, has been brought to the highest level of Iranian leadership and approved. Now, here's the other side. The Iranian state media outlets, Fars, reported on Telegram soon after Trump's announcement that Tehran has not approved any text for any initial memorandum of understanding with the United States. A follow-up post characterized Trump's move as a tactical retreat from his military threats after he failed to add new details to a draft agreement that Iran had previously put forward. The reports out of Tehran say the reality is that up until now, not only has Iran not given a final response, but it is the United States that has not returned to its previous demand. Of course, it seems that given that the United States has accepted the text proposal by Iran, there is a possibility of reexamining this text. Trump said from the Oval Office that he spoke with Prime Minister Benjamin Netanyahu of Israel, as well as other regional leaders. Netanyahu's office confirmed that they did talk. Israel said they are not part of any negotiation with Iran, and the prime minister appreciated Trump's commitment to the final agreement at the conclusion of negotiations. Truth Social post by President Trump announced the canceled strikes was a dramatic reversal from earlier when he said they were going to hit him very hard. So that's sort of the latest. Stock indices soared. Oil prices sank right after Trump's announcement, following a pattern of trading on the president's claims that he has repeated numerous times since the war began on February 28th. President Trump has said more than 30 times that the deal to end the war is close. So, there you go. The end of the war is close. It's closer than it was yesterday. That I can guarantee you. But as for everything else, who knows, right? President Trump loves to, I mean, it's sort of, he certainly has a tell, and he certainly has a pattern, does he not? If you were playing poker with him and he said, I'm going to destroy you, there's a good chance he may or may not be bluffing. And when he said this morning, I'm going to blow up Karg Island tonight, one might have assumed that might be a bit of a bluster to try and scare Iran back to the negotiating table. But apparently those were called off. Apparently they have a deal. It'll be mentioned any moment now. Iran says we don't have any deal. So there you go. That's the latest. 1-844-42-McGraw, 1-844-262-4729. Gil in San Antonio, Texas. I feel for you, brother. How you holding up?
1: Oh, I'm still crying.
21: That was a tough loss.
1: Well, I have a basketball riddle for you.
21: Okay.
1: What do you call a New York Knicks team member with a championship ring?
21: An endangered species.
1: No, an octogenarian.
21: That tickled my funny bone.
1: Okay, well, that's my joke. I didn't steal that one. But anyhow, I wanted to talk about how much I miss CBS Radio News.
21: Yeah.
1: I have two very, very fond memories. First was in February of 2001. I was in Mexico on a job installing some medical equipment, and it happened to coincide with President George W. Bush's first foreign trip, that he visited his counterpart, Vicente Fox, in Guanajuato, Mexico. And the word went out from the U.S. Embassy that they wanted as many Americans to be there as possible. So they had American faces in the crowd for all the cameras. You know, that's how they do that stuff. So the morning of the arrival, I was having breakfast at a hotel buffet, and this distinguished-looking gentleman said, "Do you mind if I join you have a seat?" I said, "I know that voice." He said, "I'm Bill Plant."
21: Oh, wow.
1: He was Bill Plant, the White House correspondent for CBS at that time.
21: Yeah.
1: And he and I had breakfast together. And what I really miss is Charles Osgood. Do you remember Charles Osgood?
21: Very well, yeah.
1: He had the Osgood file in the morning. I know some years ago you worked at a CBS station, and if you probably heard it. But Charles Osgood's sign-off was, "See you on the radio." That's what he said on TV. And very, very fond memories.
21: Charles Kuralt, he always loved to do the cranes, right? The cranes in western Nebraska. He always loved that story he did every year. You know, Charles Kuralt, again, Charles Kuralt was part of the family. Speaking of families, you know, when he died, his like second family showed up at the funeral. It was somewhat of an awkward situation where his second family showed up and his first wife was like, "I didn't know the second family existed," but Charles Kuralt had a second family. And then I'm trying to, was it Morley? Who was the Lee Harvey Oswald that day in Dallas, right? When Lee Harvey Oswald shot President Kennedy, his mother was in Fort Worth, and got into a cab and was whisked to Dallas. And she gets in the cab, she pulls the cab over, and there's somebody in the cab. And the man says, "I'm headed to Dallas." And she says, "Can I share a cab with you?" And the man says, "Sure, absolutely." They start talking, and this man and this woman start talking, and the man finds out that it's Lee Harvey Oswald's mother. And she says, "I think my son shot the president." And do you know who the man she was sharing the cab with?
1: No, sir.
21: Bob Schieffer of CBS News.
1: Well, I think there's a story of, I think it was either Robin McNeil or Jim Lehrer had worked for one of the news outlets at that time. And he actually came face to face with Oswald as he was escaping from the book depository.
21: Oh, wow.
1: And he told that story.
21: Yeah. So. Yeah. Yeah. CBS News. Matter of fact, I've got Dan Mason, I believe, is going to be on the show next week. I think we just signed him up for next week. Dan Mason, the former man who ran CBS Radio News, retired in 2015. So I'll be sure to ask him all about what about CBS Radio News and the giant hole that it created by CBS Radio News going away. That's a stunner. I don't understand that one. They were on 1,000 radio stations. I don't know how they weren't making money, but
1: I checked. The actual number was 720 affiliates for CBS Radio News.
21: I don't know how they didn't, but they did. There's a worldwide news outlet that's that sort of is hiring a lot of those CBS news people. So they're filling the void with another entity. I think it's called Worldwide News, and they're hiring a lot of those CBS guys that they put out of business. So we'll just wait and see what happens. Hey, Gil in San Antonio, good luck Saturday. It's this series is far from over, so keep your head up. Gil in San Antonio, we got to go. America at Night, back in a moment.
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21: Research on Charles Kuralt. 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Beloved CBS newsman Charles Kuralt lived a secret life. 29-year double life alongside his decades-long marriage to his second wife, Suzanne Baird. He maintained a home in New York City as a devoted husband. Kuralt also maintained a clandestine second family with a woman named Patricia Shannon in Montana. For almost 3 decades, Kuralt successfully lived in 2 different worlds, ensuring that neither family knew about the other until his death. His hidden life involved providing the woman in Montana, Shannon, and her family with hundreds of thousands of dollars. He covered college and law tuition for her children, acted as a father figure, and even took her son along on his CBS assignments. The Montana retreat was purchased and renovated alongside Big Hole River in Montana, where he and Shannon would rendezvous to fish, hike, and spend holidays together. Shortly before his death in July of 1997, Charles Kuralt died of lupus complications, actually. I didn't know that. Kuralt wrote a letter intending to leave his Montana property to his wife, Shannon, in Montana. This sparked a highly publicized legal battle over his estate after he died, as his wife believed she was the sole heir. 3 years later, in 2000, a Montana court ultimately ruled in favor of the wife in Montana that she deserved the cabin in Montana. Charles Kuralt, who knew? Holy mackerel. All right, we got Paul in Boise. Paul, you are on America at Night. Hello.
11: Hello.
9: Hello.
11: I have a question for you.
9: Go ahead.
11: If you had one player of any sport, if you should only pick one, who would it be? Who would be your favorite and why?
9: Oh, that's a tough one. My favorite player, any sport. Wow.
11: And why?
9: Yeah, that's a tough one. That's a real, real tough one.
11: You can make a whole show out of that.
9: Yeah, the simple answer is Tug McGraw, obviously, because of the name and the age and everything else.
11: Okay. Yeah, I get it. Yeah.
9: Yeah, but, Albert Pujols is right there just because I'm friendly with him. I've watched his whole career.
11: That's a hitter.
9: Yeah, Dwight Gooden. I was just in love with Dwight Gooden as a kid. Daryl Strawberry, I was in love with. Had a chance to meet both of them. Both of them couldn't have been any nicer to me. I had more broadcasters. Bob Costas has always been a hero of mine. He's always been very, very nice to me. That's an impossible question. That's too hard.
11: Maybe one for every sport that you like.
9: Yeah. Joe Namath, I guess, would have to be right up there.
11: Broadway.
9: Right? Broadway, yeah. Joe. When I was in ninth grade, I wrote a letter to Joe Namath, and he wrote me back. That letter's somewhere.
11: Wow.
9: Yeah, Joe Namath wrote me a letter. I wrote him a letter. We had a teacher who was like big into letter writing, and he taught us like how to write to celebrities and stuff like that. And lo and behold, I got a letter back from Joe Namath, signed and everything. It was a prized possession for years and years.
11: Oh, cool.
9: Yeah. But I mean, you know, in this business, you know, I had Bill Bradley on for an hour a couple of weeks ago, right? He would have been up there. Patrick Ewing, I always admired for all sorts of reasons. Gary Carter, I admired for all sorts of reasons.
11: I had
9: Yogi Berra on the show a couple times. That's an impossible. It's impossible to answer that question. There's just too many greats who have come along who I've been lucky enough to interview and meet and know in some way, shape, or form. So, really,
11: when you're trying to answer that question, you know you're leaving people off the list that should be on there.
9: Exactly. Yeah. Exactly. Yeah. No. But I would say. Yeah, athletes, but more broadcasters. I've always had a thing for broadcasters. You know, had a chance to work with Jack Buck. Joe Buck has always been, you know, just the gold standard. That's impossible. That's an impossible question. Paul, I appreciate it, though.
11: Good
9: Stay
11: try.
9: Right there. You got it. Lots more to get to. David's in San Francisco. Joe's in Salem. Plus, we got a whole bunch of voicemails we got to get to and text messages. America at Night. Stay right there.
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1: All right, let's go back to phones. We found David in San Francisco. David, you're on America at Night.
2: You know, a lot of people lose their hearts out here, but I lose track of time. But you know what I was going to ask you, and you certainly have done a lot of, I remember you all the way back in St. Louis. You used to cover some Cardinals games. And I'm wondering, if I remember right, people are not supposed to gamble on the Olympics. That's like a diplomatic no-no. But if the FIFA, you know, the current World Cup stuff that's going on, they can certainly gamble on that. Now, when Trump takes a ref and slips him in the back room of the ICE detention for a while and then throws him out of the country, and then he captures an entire team and he puts them in holding for a number of hours, that's do you think that borders on manipulating a game, trying to fix a game, you know, fixing a ref?
1: Yeah, I don't think so. I guess, you know, everything's up for debate. I don't think so. I don't think so. No. I mean they would be somehow be easier on the U.S. or harder on the U.S. or I don't think so. But David, thanks for the phone call. I appreciate it. And I don't know that, I mean, it'd be hard to bet on the Olympics. Like the, I guess you could bet on who's going to win the game or who's going to throw out the farthest javelin. Now though, I guess all bets are off, but I never heard, I mean, you certainly could have bet on a USA basketball game or something or a softball game or whatever else. I mean, a little harder to bet on like the 4x100 relays. I don't, I, right?

0: play for a full year, and then they get rid of them and have another batch right behind them. And so they've got antibiotics and the all natural ones, organic ones. I can't speak for Eggland's Best. I got to look into them. They're high priced too. But the other organic companies all have no antibiotics. They're pasture run instead of caged. They have roosters running with them, so they'll fertilize the egg. That makes for a lot less bad cholesterol and a lot more good cholesterol. And to know if they are, when you open one up, they'll have a little tiny red dot. That's a blood dot.
1: Right.
0: Yeah, you've seen that before.
1: Yeah.
0: Okay, and then the last thing is, fertilizer, antibiotics, pasture run, roosters with them, basically makes for a healthy chicken. And they feed them corn too. We fed ours corn. That makes your yolk orange looking, nice and dark and rich, which is where the flavor is. So
1: let me ask you this question, Joe. Yes or no? In a blind taste test, would one be able to taste the difference between a $7 a dozen egg and a $2 a dozen eggs?
0: Well, if they're grown like I said that we do and the other people do, yes, I can. It's the yolk. The yolk is what tastes so much better. And but you got to kind of be used to the difference in them. Now I'm buying the pale eggs right now because I'm waiting for a guy to build me a nice Amish chicken coop and everything. And so then I'm gonna have a batch. I was too late for chicks, so I've got to go ahead and buy some hens from him too. But
1: all right.
0: I miss them fresh egg. Now listen, I'm not telling you I would pay $7. And back then we got a dollar a dozen. I think it's ridiculous.
1: You would sell them. You wouldn't buy them.
0: Well, I wouldn't sell them for that either. I mean, that's almost immoral.
1: Right.
0: But they got up to 10, 11, and 12, those organic ones.
1: Yeah,
0: the other thing those companies do, they produce less eggs per year, yes. But they go ahead and make almost all of them go to brown because people have this psychic thing in their head that the brown eggs are always better, but they're not. There's not a dime's worth of difference in the color of shell. No.
1: Yeah, interesting.
0: So anyway, those are four or five reasons of why people with nothing to do with their money pay that kind of price.
1: Joe, thanks for the phone call. Thanks for the thank you for the education. All right, let's get a couple of voicemails in here. Richard, pull up the voicemails. Let's go to Ronald in Phoenix, Arizona. Ronald, hello.
2: I just want to say that I like your show. Your show is great. And I just want to say that talk shows and sports celebrities should sell things on the radio and on YouTube to make commercials for toys and things like that. Talk to you later.
1: All right. I read something today where there was a survey done on commercials done on podcasts. And I'm going to get my numbers right here, but I think it was that commercials on podcasts are listened to like 22% of the time, 12% of the time. It was some ridiculous number. Basically, no one listens to commercials on podcasts. But yet podcast is taking over the world. No, it's not. Nobody can kill radio. This thing we're talking on right now, it's the greatest invention known to man. They've tried to kill it numerous times. Can't do it. Just can't do it. They've tried. They've tried very hard. Can't do it. It's too powerful of a medium. Let's go to the Mystery Man. Mystery Man, what do you got for us?
3: Well, hi, McGraw. It's the first time I've ever called in, but I've been listening to you. But you fit right in here. You call it the garage party. You fit right in. Neither Republican or Democrat, but call it the garage party. And that's what you are. You're at the garage party. Everybody can just call and say what you want and think. You're not failure any. It doesn't make any difference if you're a Republican or Democrat. The kind of person you are. And you're the goat, man. You're the man. You're the goat.
1: How about that? Call back anytime. Garage party. I like it. How about Joan in Akron, Ohio? Joan, good evening.
4: I'm calling about the eggs. I get eggs from a neighbor.

0: $6, but the hens, they run around, they eat bugs, the kids play with them and hold them and stuff like that. And then the dollar a dozen eggs, usually that's factory farmed, and they say it's a whole range or whatever it is, and they have 50,000 square foot or 50,000 birds in a warehouse, and they crack the window open, and that's free range. And then the pigs are kept in, they can't even turn around, and they grow them for whatever, pork, and it's really cruel. So you eat that cruelty, and then you wonder why people are cruel. Well, you're eating it.
1: All right. Joan in Akron, Ohio. And then finally, let's go to Doug in Sheboygan. Doug, what do you got?
2: I'm just wondering, when you worked in Omaha, where do you cover the Cows World Series, or maybe even played in it? I also was wondering if you ran the Tom Osborne, I'm sure you did when you were there. It looks like you were there when he was there. And also Bob Devaney, I think he was the athletic director then, still. I remember watching Nebraska in the early 70s when I was a kid. What a great team that was with Johnny Rogers. So that's all I know about Bob Devaney. So please let me know about that. Thanks a lot.
1: All right, got a couple of theirs. All right, let's start with the first one was College World Series. Yes. Been to a number of College World Series, and I was at the game where the second baseman, if you give me a minute, I will remember his name. I want to say it was LSU, hit that home run in the bottom of the ninth inning to win it. They beat Miami. I was at that game. What was 99? Yeah, I love the College World Series. Great on so many different levels. Covered it for a number of years. We never played in it. But Rosenblatt Stadium, that doesn't exist anymore, was one of the great, great stadiums. It was old school. And I pitched on that mound a couple of times. It was a great mound to pitch. Just had a good feel for it. It was you felt like you were 3 feet from the pitch, from the batter's box. It was a great mound. Was there when Tom Osborne was there. Matter of fact, after he retired, he taught a class called Coaching Football, in which I signed up for that class, got an A, by the way, which was riveting to watch him talk about football and dissecting plays and options. And he had film study. And the final was you had to create your own playbook. That's somewhere in my paper somewhere. And then Bob Devaney. I got a Bob Devaney story for you. Bob Devaney, coach of the Nebraska Cornhuskers, came from Wyoming. Won a couple of national championships, and then went on to become a athletic director at Nebraska. He was a big baseball fan, so he loved coming around the baseball team and loved sitting in the dugout with the team during the game. Here's a Bob and Vandy story for you. it was a spring football game, and we were playing, I want to say we were playing Oklahoma. And so you had, 40,000 people there for the spring football game. And after the spring football game, they all just sort of got out of the stadium and just then surrounded the baseball stadium. So we always had nice crowds. But, I mean, this was, people were leaving and they're, let's watch a couple innings of the baseball game. So they parked illegally all around the baseball stadium. And, I don't know, maybe about the third or fourth inning, fifth inning, I guess. You see this campus police officer or Lincoln police officer putting tickets on all these cars in the outfield that are parked illegally behind the fence. So you can see this cop putting all these tickets on the cars. Bob Devaney's sitting in the dugout and he notices this and he says some things that I can't say on a family radio station. And, he gets up and he goes to the phone in the dugout, picks up the phone, and he just starts jawboning the person on the other end of the phone. Hangs up the phone, goes back down to the bench, and sits down. About 5 minutes later, that same police officer is now taking the tickets off of the cars that he put on. So Bob Devaney made a phone call and made sure that nobody got tickets while they parked to watch the baseball game after the football game. There's my Bob Devaney story for you. Let's go to Tony in Montreal. Tony, you are on America at Night.
3: How you doing, man?
1: Hey,
3: we usually talk sports because, last night was a 50-year event. That game that the Knicks, our team, the team I love, the team you like, came back from a deficit 29 points. But I'm not going to talk about how great Jalen is and OG is. You know, they have that wall of fame out in front when the people are watching the game. You know, I won't mention all the names because some of the people I don't really care for. But
1: sure.
3: Jerry Seinfeld, I really like that dude. He's a genius, man. Anything that he did in comedy is just point blank, down to earth, really great stuff. And Jerry's great. He doesn't love himself. He's self-deprecating. He's a great dude. A little self-deprecating like you. A little self-deprecating like you, and certainly self-deprecating for me. A defense mechanism, as you might say. But anyway, he comes out, and people start screaming at him political slogans. Jerry, I'm a famous guy. I'm a loser. I'm an influencer. I don't know what that is. I love these guys. They call themselves influencers. It's almost like that nomenclature that we had once. You're not hungry. You're in food insecurity or whatever. I'm an influencer. Please yell out free Palestine so I can do some more million TikToks and I can get some more clicks. And Jerry says, why should I do that? It doesn't exist. Boom. Boom. Boom.
1: And then
3: he comes back with another one. They start attacking him at an earlier game, and they start again. You're a genocidalist, and you believe in killing babies. And you know, of course, Jerry comes back with another zinger, and you know, shuts them down. You know, this is what I call intelligence. He says, why are you saying free Palestine? What you really mean is that you hate Jews. At least the KKK are honest. They say they hate black people and Jewish people. This is his own words. I mean, how are you going to argue with that? That's genius.
1: First of all, I love Jerry Seinfeld for all sorts of reasons. I agree. He's a comic genius. He's funny. He's
3: incredible.
1: Incredible, personable, the whole thing. And with all due respect to Jerry Seinfeld and everybody else, I believe what you want to believe. Okay, it was like when Aaron Rodgers was the quarterback for the Jets, and somebody said to me, "Oh, what do you think about him? He's an anti-vaxxer." And I'm like, and so I said, "He's not my doctor. He's my quarterback. I want him to throw quarterbacks. I'm not going to bring my child to get her childhood vaccines from him. I want him to throw touchdowns." So this idea that you know, he's a comedian, he's a genius, but you know, to take he believes one thing or the other, so what? You know, God love you.
3: I'm
1: going to listen to him to be entertained. I'm not listening to him as a political commentator. So
3: I just want to say two quick things. You went to the University of Nebraska. Johnny Rodgers is one of the greatest running backs ever. I think you said you watched him play or you heard of him or you were around when he played.
1: Tony, I got to go. I'm not that old. How old do you people think I am? I got to go. America at Night, back in a moment.
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1: All right, we are officially done. Tony wants to know if I ever saw Johnny Rogers play. I was 6 years old when he won the Heisman in, what, 1973? No, I did not watch Johnny Rogers. I met him a couple times. Very nice man. Have his autograph. But no, never watched Johnny the Jet. Give him a hip and take it away. I have not seen Johnny the Jet Rogers. We are officially done. Hey, our thanks to Kevin O'Leary. However, from the text line, listen to this. Jerry in Twin Cities, Minnesota. Sorry, McGraw, I guess I'll not be tuning into your radio show tonight. I am not a fan of Mr. Wonderful. So Mr. Wonderful, not all the fans are out there. That was very interesting. All right, we've got to go. Tomorrow night on the show, I believe it's Theo Lewis Clark, right? It's Friday night, so we'll check in with him. And then we're going to talk to Mark Chandler, get the latest. He's our go-to military guy, former U.S. Marine Corps intelligence officer, and part of the Joint Chiefs of Staff. We'll talk with him. He'll give us a sense of what's going on in Iran and all of that. So come back tomorrow night for another edition of America at Night. Our engineer is Richard Good. Our executive director is Alex Hinton. I'm McGraw Millhaven. This is America at Night on Westwood One.
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21: News. I'm Dave Packer. An apparent de-escalation in the war with Iran, President Trump calling off strikes and claiming a deal could be signed this weekend.
22: Most importantly, we have a deal that Iran will never have a nuclear weapon, which was the whole purpose of what we had to go through to get this. So it was a big, very big thing.
21: Word of that possible agreement came after days of renewed fighting and a threat from the president to, quote, hit Iran very hard. But Iranian leaders are making it clear that nothing's been finalized.
23: We've also been hearing from Israel. Israel's Prime Minister Benjamin Netanyahu has called President Trump and discussed this memorandum of understanding. According to sources, Israel was not informed of in advance and was surprised to learn of this, that a deal was imminent.
21: ABC foreign correspondent Patrick Reeval. President Trump has nominated Jay Clayton to be his new director of national intelligence. Clayton is the U.S. attorney for the Southern District of New York. He would replace Tulsi Gabbard, who stepped down last month. The nomination comes after Trump selected Bill Pulte to serve in the role as acting capacity. It caused an uproar on Capitol Hill due to his lack of experience. Trump urged Congress to confirm Clayton as soon as possible. The National Weather Service says at least three tornadoes hit towns outside of Chicago Thursday night as severe storms grounded flights, knocked out power, and brought down trees. Cleanup was already underway in Chicago from Wednesday night storms, which severed a natural gas line in the South Shore neighborhood. That severed gas line, Keith Denmark lives there, says a whole area smells like gas.
24: You could hear the rushing of the gas, and you could smell the gas in the air for blocks.
0: and people didn't know what to do. They were at home. Where do you run? Where do you go?
21: That same storm system will head into the East Coast on Friday with severe threats from New England to the Carolinas. You're listening to ABC News.
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21: Prosecutors in Minnesota announced Vance Bolter has pleaded guilty to last year's murder of Minnesota House Speaker Melissa Hortman and her husband and the wounding of State Senator John Hoffman and his wife. Under the plea, Bolter avoids the death penalty. U.S. Attorney for the District of Minnesota, Daniel Rosen.
19: Political violence is a scourge plaguing America in our times.
21: Bolter still faces state charges, but with no death penalty under Minnesota law. Police are warning about criminals recruiting teenagers online to carry out violent crimes, including murders, bombings, and abductions. ABC's Aaron Katursky has more.
24: Anneli Berg's 16-year-old son, Rio, was a victim.
25: Still hard to believe.
24: In 2025, he was on his way home when a hooded stranger came up from behind, pulled a gun, and opened fire, killing young Rio, who was not the intended target. Police say the gunman was no professional assassin, but a fellow teen, recruited for the job online by a gang.
25: The kids do the dirty work for them, and then they just throw them away.
24: The 16-year-old hitman in this case was immediately caught, convicted, and sent to prison, so it's two young lives wasted. Police say this online recruitment trend is spreading and should be a wake-up call for parents.
21: A collaboration between Visa and OpenAI will allow ChatGPT to shop and make transactions on users' behalf. Visa says it plans to have safeguards to prevent overspending and unauthorized purchases. Dave Packer, ABC News.
26: Shh, here she comes.
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1: First, when we come back, we're going to check in with Kevin O'Leary, who is involved with the Utah data center, which is getting a whole lot of negative attention. Kevin O'Leary wants to come in and explain why data centers make sense, and there's a whole lot of negative press for no reasons. We'll check in with Kevin O'Leary a little bit in just a minute. And then Nelson Figueroa, former New York Met. He now works for WPIX in New York. He was there outside the Garden last night. We're going to get a chance to check in with him and see what he saw. The largest comeback in NBA Finals. The whole country is talking about that game from last night. And then in hour number two, I've been looking for somebody who is as good or better than my guy. I just can't find anybody. And so I decided to stop looking and just go with my guy. Scott Colbert is president of fixed income for Commerce Bank. It's a regional bank in the Midwest. It's growing exponentially. But Scott Colbert, I've known for many years, and we talk economy with him, and he is so well-informed and such a great ability to explain it to the rest of us. What is going on with the economy? What about that inflation number yesterday? What about gas prices? What about jobs? All of that we're going to check in with Scott Colbert next hour. Also, Bill Cleveland, Bill on the road. I believe he's going to talk about that Great River Road that was just named the best road in America. It runs from Minneapolis all the way down the Mississippi River to New Orleans. And then, of course, your phone calls in hour number three. Stay right there. We are just getting started. Kevin O'Leary from Shark Tank is going to join us in mere moments. And then, of course, your phone calls, text messages, and voicemails, by the way. It's America at Night, back in just one moment.
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11: The national conversation is about data centers, and we're talking to a man who knows a thing or two about that. You might have seen him in the movie Marty Supreme. Of course, he's Mr. Wonderful in Shark Tank. Kevin O'Leary, welcome to America at Night.
12: Thank you so much.
11: Let's talk about data centers because you are involved in what they're arguably calling the biggest data center in Box Elder County, Utah. Data centers are at the national debate, and Republicans and Democrats can't agree on what day it is, but it seems like they all are against data centers. You're here to tell a different story, are you not?
12: Yes. I mean, data centers are controversial. There's no question about it. And they've come into the narrative in the last few weeks for a bunch of reasons. One is it's not just Box Elder County. In every single state, Texas, West Virginia, Virginia, Tennessee, Mississippi, Michigan, every single proposed addition for power, additional power, because you can't have a data center without power, has met with litigation, lawsuits, change of policy. Maine's trying to ban them completely. And a lot of people are starting to ask, why is that? Because from one perspective, you can understand that the data centers built decades ago in Virginia, where they first started near Langley, they were old technology. Yes, they used a lot of water. They were very noisy. They had bad heat profile and very inefficient because today all that technology has advanced so far that in some cases they don't even use water anymore because they're air cooled. And so a lot of this misinformation, people are starting to say, where's it coming from? Why in Michigan are there protesters out, you know, the day of the announcement that they're going to build a data center there, and who would be funding that? So that's come under national scrutiny, and that's one thing. And the other is the narrative about AI, which I think is scary. People are scared about AI. In one camp, people say, well, I'm going to lose my job and everybody's going to lose their job and then the robots are going to eat the babies. That's one discussion. And the other is, wait a second, AI could advance the cure of cancer. It could democratize education. It could add productivity as it is to businesses in America, advance the arts, and above all, defend the country. And we don't want the Chinese getting ahead of us on that. And so those are the two big discussions going on. And yes, you're right. I'm caught in the middle of all of it.
11: Let's talk about this Utah project that you're involved with. The criticism, the outcry is that this data center in Utah is two times the size of Manhattan. What's the truth?
12: I heard that. That's false. That's propaganda. And that's exactly what we're fighting in Utah and pretty well every other state. There's only really 15 groups of developers that take this kind of risk because that Utah project's $15 billion. That's a lot of money. No, it's not. That's not true. In fact, we agreed recently, and it's all over the press, to cut back by 50%. So no longer 40,000 acres. It's 10,000 in terms of the work area, which is very small. And we're going to do it in small phases. So the first phase is only 1.4 gig, which is actually a standard small size data center in these days. So, our job, and look, I'm going to say and factually and be honest with everybody that as an industry, we've done a very poor job in informing the public about the merits of why we need data centers and secondly, what they actually are. Because, you know, in the Utah narrative, the falsehoods were it's the equivalent of 23 atomic bombs of heat. That's complete. It's just, family values. I don't want to say what I want to say, but it's completely incorrect that it's going to use all the water in the Great Salt Lake. That's a complete falsehood. In fact, this property may be able to contribute water to the Great Salt Lake because we don't need that much of it. We're using new technology. And data centers today, also falsehood in the narrative, huge heat profile. That's also false. What we didn't discuss is the merits to Box Elder County, 2,000 engineering jobs once it's completed, 4,000 construction jobs, and hundreds of millions in taxes paid. Most governors, including that of Utah, would like to have $15 billion invested in their state. So there is a competition going on, even though there is a pushback narrative. But now, federally, the government's involved in looking into all these propaganda initiatives in all these states. They're looking at it. And I understand it. But the bottom line is, at the end of the day, change and the unknown is scary to everybody. I remember this in the early 90s around the internet, and look what it became, ubiquitous to everybody's life. And AI itself and data centers and compute capacity is important for just everyday life. Wherever you are, your phone is now using a data center in terms of storing the information that you want about your friends, family, contacts, emails, spreadsheets, whatever it is. And so we need to keep up in just the demand, and we're not. We're falling way behind.
11: Kevin O'Leary of Shark Tank fame here talking about the benefits of data center. One of the things people don't understand, and the people who are for it keep talking about, is the tax revenue for the county, the state, the city. Explain to me how this is taxed and why this is such a benefit in terms of taxes for a region.
12: Well, when you create any company, forget about data centers, forget about, just say you're building an aluminum plant. You know, Utah is very famous for very advanced, educated workforce. And so you've got Northrop Grumman there and many other companies. Once those companies are established, they employ people. They pay taxes. The company itself pays corporate taxes. They use utilities. They pay tax on that. Everything is taxed. And so at the end of the day, when you create commerce, you create a tax base. And the companies themselves, you know, no matter which, whoever the tenant is, and people forget this a lot about data centers, there's basically five tenants. You know who they are. They're Amazon, they're Microsoft, they're Google, they're Tesla, maybe Starlink, whatever. Oracle's another one. The people around those data centers, when they put their name on it, they're their customers. They don't want to do anything that would anger their customers or their brand. And so, you know, in the example, it's public information. Google builds data centers now with a combination of gas, solar, wind, and sodium ion batteries because they care about the people in that community that are their customers. And so we're not going to do anything untoward in Utah. We wouldn't do that because we can't build it. We can't invest $15 billion without a prime tenant. It'll be one of those companies. And so, in addition, Utah is very attractive to the government itself on defense because the DNA of Utah, it's got the Hill Air Force Base just adjacent to this site, and the long, proud history of supporting the military. Undoubtedly, some capacity in this site will go to the government. Which agency, I don't know, but, you know, when the government knocks on your door, the answer is yes. And so, of course, we'll do that. And all of this, I've realized, you know, being caught up in this whirlwind of negative information, it's really my job. I mean, you know, celebrity is a cutting-edge sword. It really is. Sometimes it's very good, sometimes it's very bad. But I'm very fortunate. I'm able to reach out to people directly because I have my own network. 12.5 million people follow me on social media. That's good, bad, and ugly sometimes. And that's where I found out we had a problem on the evening of May 4th when this got unanimously approved in Box Elder. All my feeds, particularly Instagram, where I have 1-point-something million or 2-point-something million, and on Twitter now, X, millions, and it just got inundated with falsehoods. And I thought, who's doing this? How is this happening? And that's what we're looking into, obviously. But I'm also using these networks to report the truth. And I've told all the local media there, of which there's 6 large outlets, no one's going to speak for me again. I will speak directly to the people. I will inform you as we go through the permitting process, the EPA for air quality, the permitting on construction, the designs. I've already released the Gensler renderings. They're beautiful. No one's built a data center this beautiful. We're going to support the building process with a hotel, probably a community center, daycare, all of that. We have to do that. We have to integrate into the community because we're going to hire those people to work there, the best engineers we can find. And so we have to turn this all around, and I think I can.
11: Kevin O'Leary, a couple more minutes with you. Let's stay on that social media because a lot of the information is coming from social media, and some people have floated the idea that it's foreign influence, bots, Russia, China, Iran, whoever else, trying to sow the seeds of discontent, and China wanting to badmouth data centers so we don't build them so they can catch us and beat us in the race.
12: Yeah, that is the narrative of the last week, and there's been several reports, including one last night from OpenAI and many others, many other papers following. But it's not just Utah. This phenomenon is occurring everywhere, and the people involved in it are just reporting it back, saying, why is this happening? And so if you ask yourself in a competition, the country with the best AI tool would probably have the best economy, the most advanced education, certainly advanced in medicine, you know, and then, of course, defense. You know, remarkably, I would ask everybody to think about what happened 48 hours ago when two helicopter pilots fell into the ocean. A drone boat picked them up, a 24-foot drone boat, unmanned, high-resolution GPS technology from a satellite honing in on their beepers as they floated in the water, I assume. And that server undoubtedly was in the United States that saved their lives. That's compute capacity. Now, I don't think I would like an adversary to be more advanced on that. So who would want us not to build power in America? Because our grid's tapped out. I can't build a data center anywhere in America, including Utah, without bringing my own power. And I can sell that back to the grid to keep the prices down, because you're never going to build a data center again if you don't bring your own power. But I remember a time when there was never any resistance to building a road, building a new dam, building a new power plant, building anything that would advance our economy. And all of a sudden, people ask the question, can we build anything in America anymore? Or is there some reason everybody pros everything? And I think that's why there's so much scrutiny on who is actually providing this data. And I think we have to do a lot of soul searching about what's going on here, because I can only think of one adversary that liked to hold back the American economy, the American entrepreneur, and our leadership in AI, and it's China.
11: Kevin O'Leary, let's stay on that energy question for a second, because the sky is falling. People say, great, build this data center. My energy bill is going to skyrocket because you're building a data center down the street.
12: Yeah, that I've heard that narrative, and that's complete falsehood as well, because I can't and I won't use any of the power in Utah. I have to build my own. So there's a Ruby pipeline that's 17% at capacity. One's bankrupt recently, underutilized. We'll use that, and we'll use for some of the power. We'll take turbines and convert that nat gas into electricity and then sell it back to the Utah grid, which I think would be good for the community. The other area there's a lot of pushback on, while you bring that topic up, is on water in the Great Salt Lake. Now, this land that we have under contract has never contributed any water to the Great Salt Lake. But one of the ideas we're talking about is to say, look, we don't need all this water. People think we need a ton of water. We don't. The technology is so advanced for cooling the chips, it's now like your car radiator. It's internal. You fill it up once, and you cool. So you're not using copious amounts of water. And for the actual turbines that create the generation electricity, those many are now air-cooled or a combination of air-cooled and water, so use very little water compared to what they did decades ago. So with this extra water, why wouldn't we just say, okay, in part of our plans, why don't we provide that back to the Great Salt Lake? Now, we're landlocked. We're not near the Great Salt Lake. And so we're going to have to figure out the abutment. The people, the ranchers that own the land beside us, would they allow us to build an aquifer to ship down water to the Great Salt Lake? I'd love to put that part of our plans. Why wouldn't I? I mean, you know, I'm a graduate in environmental studies. Utah is famous for inversions. When I was being taught, you know, air quality and emissions, that's the example. And so we want to be very careful, because it's a federal EPA permit we seek. We have to get that, and we have to get a local one as well. And so what I've said to all the press there with this new mandate, where I will speak directly to the people in Utah and Box Elder, I'm going to send you the data the minute I ask for the permit. It's public, so why don't you have it? And everything we're going to do, we're going to make just available to everybody. And then over time, when the facts seep into the market there, which I hope is faster, we'll change this narrative, because I think the merits and the jobs and the taxes and the benefits and the auxiliary businesses, I mean, you can't bring that many people to work without diners and dry cleaners and schools and new fire trucks and everything. So it's huge benefit. And get us back on track on the mentality of being competitive in America. Anybody that would hold back building more power in any state, why are they doing that? What is the reason for that?
11: If that voice sounds familiar, it's Mr. Wonderful from Shark Tank. You might have seen him in the Hollywood movie Marty Supreme. He's investing in a data center in Utah that's getting a lot of negative attention. And Kevin O'Leary wants to tell his side of the story. More with Kevin O'Leary on America at Night in a moment.
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11: There's been a lot of talk about data centers and a lot of negative talk about data centers. Kevin O'Leary of Shark Tank fame is talking about his investment in a Utah data center and trying to tell his side of the story. Two more questions for Kevin O'Leary, one on data centers, and I have to ask you about Shark Tank because I'm a huge fan. Talk for a second about the people who were saying data centers great. We're investing in these things and they're going to take all of our jobs. And so why would we invest in something that's going to take all of our jobs going forward?
12: Yeah, and they also say it's going to spy on us, and there's lots of other negative narratives. Every new technology in America has been met with loathing and fear about the unknown, and that's fair. I understand why people would say that. I remember the same narrative in the early 90s about the Internet. Now it's ubiquitous. It's a huge productivity tool, and it supports every small business in America and large one alike. And so to say that, oh, it's going to take away all the jobs. So think about this. How are you going to build a moon base without AI? How are you going to cure cancer without AI? So just the moon base, hundreds of thousands of jobs in manufacturing and technology and science and engineering are going to be built around that. And we haven't even done that yet. And AI is going to be at the core of that. Medical research, doctors. When you go get a scan now of an organ or whatever, instead of waiting 2 weeks for the outcome, you get it in 18 minutes using AI to advance and looking at the actual pixels of the scan. That's all happening as we speak. So my assumption is new industries will be created, new jobs will be created, they'll be better. I think the fear of robots eating the babies is a falsehood. I think militarily we want to be the very best at AI and predictively know what's going to happen with things like weather and all that. We need to be number one, and we can't do it without compute capacity. And so, listen, I know this is a narrative that's right now happening everywhere, but it's certainly not just Utah-centric. It's the nation. And I want to be part of that narrative, take the slings and arrows, but tell the truth. And then what I want to do in Utah is to build a shining example of how you do it right. I believe I have the most beautiful building ever built as a data center with the Gensler renderings that I've already put out publicly. No one's ever done anything like that. And then do the first build, and then let everybody in Utah come and work there if they wish, or come and look at it. And all the metrics about what we put in the permits, about how much water, how much heat, how much noise, all of that stuff, prove it out. And then, of course, if we can be part of the solution of the Great Salt Lake and part of the community, because the big challenge there is as it's naturally diminishing the water height, the shoreline is blowing up toxic dust. And so I'd like to be part of that solution, too.
11: Kevin Leary, you're always welcome here to talk about whatever you've got going on. One question about Shark Tank. Is it true that one of your best investments on Shark Tank was a DNA kit for cats?
12: Yep. Base paws. And one thing I'll make an observation of after 17 years, next week we start season 18. The majority, almost 90% of the returns on all of my returns over these decades have come from companies run by women. That company was run by a woman named Anna Skaya, and she was tenacious.

0: later, she sells it for about $100 million cash because it wasn't a cat company. It was a data company. She was gathering DNA data of all the different genres of cats. I know more about cats than anybody now. The three different genres and how you can change the diets. The chocolate point to Siamese back in ancient Egypt lasts for 30 years. We just don't feed it right now. So anyways, all that learned, and I said to myself, you want to get something done? Invest in a busy mother, period. That's how you make money.
1: Kevin Leary went from a non-cat lover. I suspect you're a huge cat lover now.
0: Love those cats.
1: Kevin O'Leary with us. Marty Supreme, Shark Tank. Thank you very much for your time. You're welcome here anytime. Good luck down the road.
0: Take care, my friend.
1: You got it. Kevin O'Leary here. America at Night, back in a moment.
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8: Well, it was the talk of New York. Believe it or not, it was the talk of the country. Everybody was talking about that NBA game last night. The New York Knicks come back, the largest comeback in NBA Finals history. And our guest was there somewhere in that mayhem. Former Major League Baseball player, former New York Met, born and raised in Brooklyn, New York, Nelson Figueroa, who is now co-host of New York Nightcap on WPIX-TV. Nelson, welcome to America at Night.
9: Oh, great to be here, McGraw. Nice to meet you finally.
8: Where were you in this melee of New Yorkers last night?
9: We were actually across the street from the Garden in a rooftop bar called the Rutherford. And myself and my co-host, Simone Eli, we were doing our normal show. We were watching the game as it went on. And, of course, there was that lull in the beginning as the Knicks were getting blown out by as much as 29 points. And everybody's kind of licking their wounds and saying, no worries, we still got this. We're going to be able to, you know, come back, go to San Antonio, win that one, and then, you know, try and come back in game six. But nobody could have been prepared for what we experienced. And, you know, even when they came back in that third quarter, you started to say, all right, you know, there's a shot here. And we've seen the Knicks do this, you know, the last 2 years of the playoffs, come back from 20-point deficits. But it's not supposed to happen in the finals, not when you're up by 29 and you're playing for the championship. And lo and behold, it went down to that last 1.5 seconds, and the place erupted. All of Manhattan erupted. I mean, when you're talking about the side streets, you're talking about the Garden itself, you're talking about all the fans all around. They blocked off the perimeters to every avenue. It didn't matter. You could hear just all of New York screaming out their windows, screaming at the top of their lungs, just rejoicing in something that we thought was not possible, and we hopefully we'll never see matched again.
8: Nelson Figueroa, you're a New Yorker. You've seen championships games and championship teams in New York. Are the Knicks, is it different for the Knicks?
9: It is different for the Knicks because normally in the other sports, so in baseball, you got Mets fans and Yankee fans. So they're not really rooting for each other to win. You know, everybody says the whole New York spiel, yeah, we'll do it for New York, but they're not really rooting for the other team to win in a World Series competition. And then, you go to hockey, and there's two different factions. But when it comes to the Knicks, there isn't a city divided. It's a city united because everyone is Knicks fans, whether you're a Yankee fan or Mets fan, whatever creed, color, it seems like it's just a huge melting pot at MSG. And I'll tell you what, everybody came walking out of that building, hugging anybody they could next to them, high-fiving all the way along to get to your cars. Yes, traffic was ridiculous. Yes, there's some, you know, there's some people doing things for the wrong reasons out in the streets. But for the most part, fans are elated. They're living this thing. You know, what their grandfathers told them about back in 1973, the Knicks being champions and being a championship caliber team for a few years there, they're beginning to see it firsthand. And, you know, there was a lot of disbelief going into this thing. And then all of a sudden, after that first series with Atlanta and they win, you know, the 13 straight, you're sitting back and you're going, wow, this is something special. We're witnessing history.
8: Nelson Figueroa, were you hugging strangers last night at some point?
9: I have to admit, I was. And I was looking for more strangers to hug. It was, we were at the bar, and we had just went off the air on our program, and it was still 38 seconds left, and we're all holding our breath. We saw the tip in by Anunoby, and then, of course, the tipped inbound pass, and they wind up securing the win. And everyone was just looking for someone to hug, to high-five, to share in this experience. And, you know, it's one of those moments that you're going to say to yourself and say to your kids and grandkids, you know where I was at when it happened? I was right there, right across the street, watching everyone pour out into the streets, screaming, you know, and there's tears of joy out of grown men hugging each other who have never met each other before.
8: Yeah, and it's something, I don't know if this year is different because it's been so long and it's New York and I'm from New York, so I have a bit of a sweet spot for this as well. But with everything going on and everybody is at each other's throats and everybody's hating on everybody in a city that is as diverse as anywhere in the world, black, white, brown, Latino, women, men, old, young, they don't see color, they don't see religion, they don't see sex, all they see is blue and orange.
9: No doubt, and I think that's one of the biggest things that you socioeconomic divide. You know, you've got Celebrity Row, you've got Timothy Chalamet looking for fans to hang out with and high five, and they're having the utmost respect to go up to these celebrities because they are sharing in the passion and the joy of what's going on right now. I mean, you look at Jalen Brunson when they signed him. No one thought he was going to be the missing piece. No one thought he was going to be able to take it to the next level the way that he has. And now you sit back there and realize what a blessing it was to get a kid who grew up in the locker room of the Garden, you know, with his dad playing him back in 99, 94. You know, it's such a special moment to see it come full circle. It's not over yet. It's not over yet by any means. But to even be at this point, to have that historic type of comeback, to have a captain of your basketball team be someone who was running around that locker room, dribbling a ball, you know, just wanting to be around his dad in the NBA players. To see it happen, it's just been so special because he feels like he's one of ours.
8: Yeah, let's talk about the actual mindset of the athlete in New York, Nelson Figueroa. Mm-hmm. Former New York Met, you played on a couple of different teams. Is it different playing in New York than in other cities?
9: By far. There's pressure. There's expectations. You know, you ask every Met team since 1986 what the expectations are. Ask no matter what, how much they spend on these teams. Even the Yankees, they haven't won since 2009. And if you think they aren't judged upon winning it all or nothing, absolutely they are. So this isn't a just, oh, I hope my team has a good season. They're judged on championships here. And it's been a long time since one of the four major teams have won a championship here. You know, the last one being the New York Giants. And so this city has been just absolutely beside itself, hoping for a champion. Always hope every year, but this one just feels different. This one feels like this isn't a team of destiny. It's a team of determination in which all the players and all the fans alike are pulling on the same side against any opponent. As a ball player, that's what it's always been like. You know, it's hard to play in front of your family and friends, especially when the expectations are that high. And there was a lot of times that it was easier to play on the road, you know, just to get away from New York and then come back and try and do it all over again. But I tell you, there's no place you'd rather do it. The guys that I know from the Mets 86 team, I do a lot of fantasy camps with them. I'm on constant text messages with them. Those guys are legends forever, can walk around New York with their heads held high because they did win a championship. And so the Knicks hopefully will be the next great team in line.
8: You know, you mentioned that people still revere Bill Bradley, Walt Frazier, right? All those guys. Heck, you know, even you love to see a Latrell Sprewell or a Patrick Ewing or a Starks there cheering them all on. Bernard King, right? I mean, that's a large Knick family that's all sort of caught up in this whole run.
9: Yeah, they've been through it. They've been through it all. Nobody more so than Patrick Ewing to be that close to a championship. To be a historically great player who never played with a even second or third team all NBA player beside him. No knock to the great Knick teams that were with him. I think one of the things that we also love as New Yorkers is we love the grit and determination, the guys that will lay it all on the line, no matter what. It's not about how much they're getting paid. It's they're night in and night out. They're diving for loose balls. They're throwing some hard fouls. They're also backing each other up. There's a little bit of that in this team as well, even though this game is a little bit softer than it was back in the 80s and 90s for sure. But there's that tenacity of, you know what, we don't care who our opponent is. They're a joint mindset, and they have the alumni backing them. When you look up in the stands, I can only imagine as a player, if you're looking up in the stands and you're seeing the guys that came before you who battled, who blood, sweat, and tears on the Garden floor, right there in front of you, and you know what they spent, and they weren't able to get that ring. It means just as much for these guys. You see these guys on their social media feeds the next day about being at the game last night, and it was as if they were on the court themselves. And that's what you want from not only your fan base, but from your alumni, that they are fighting every step of the way with these guys to give them that little extra boost.
8: Nelson Figueroa, former New York Met, born in Brooklyn, now is a co-host of New York Nightcap on WPIX-TV. Nelson, they're down by 29. They're down by 27. And I know Hollywood and the media and the fans say, what did they say? Can a Jalen Brunson say something? Can a coach say something? How is there some famous Hollywood speech they can give to sort of turn it around, or is that just more Hollywood speak?
9: If you've known anything about Jalen Brunson and you've seen him go through, every day is almost the same. There's no highs or lows to his game. He's not a flashy player. He's just a player that has a multitude of ways to get it done. And he's a leader by example, more so than words. It's not a lot of rah-rah. It's not a lot of pointing fingers and, there's times you got to kick a guy in the butt and another time you got to pat him on their back, right? Jalen Brunson's that guy that just says, follow me. And there is not a Knick player who will not follow that man, into battle every single time. And I think that's something that, as the captain, being a smaller guy, a 6'1" guy, to command that respect from your players, no matter what the salary is, he's the third highest player on his team, highest paid player on his team, and that doesn't even matter to him. Remember, he could have signed that big extension, but what he wanted was them to build around him and give him the pieces. He's got the Villanova trio, when DiVincenzo was there. He got guys from college that he knew how to win with. He's always been a winner. He's one game away from proving that he was meant to be a winner in a Knick uniform, and I can tell you, this city, it couldn't be happier for a new king of New York.
8: All right, Nelson Figueroa, I got about a minute left. You're the co-host of New York Nightcap on WPIX. I grew up in New York watching WPIX, and I always watched The Odd Couple on WPIX. Did you take The Odd Couple off the air so your New York Nightcap can sort of take the place of The Odd Couple?
9: No, we actually went a step further than that. There was this little show we had on at 11 o'clock called Seinfeld, I think it's
8: okay.
9: Called. While we were rehearsing for our place to replace Seinfeld, we actually ran an episode of Friends. And one of the fans of WPIX wrote in and said, oh, my God, remove this terrible show from my television. And my co-host was like, my God, they're getting on us already. I go, oh, no, we haven't been on air yet. We've been just rehearsing behind the scenes. That was actually a little show called Friends that they said was terrible, and they wanted Seinfeld back. So we have no chance. But so far, it's been really, really fun. It's been great, and it's been well-received. And it's sports done a little bit differently. We do sports. We do culture. We also have a bartender throughout the whole show who's going to make the drink of the night. And we either commiserate or we celebrate. But every night, we win here on Nightcap.
8: Nelson Figueroa, former New York Met, co-host of New York Nightcap on WPIX, and lifelong Knicks fan. Nelson, keep on hugging strangers. We need one more. Bring it home for us, all right?
9: No doubt. We'll be thinking of you when we do it, McGraw.
8: There you go. Nelson Figueroa, be safe, and we'll talk to you down the road. And thanks for joining
9: us. Take care, brother.
8: All right, there you go. Nelson Figueroa, former New York Mets. He played for a number of baseball teams and had to get somebody on to talk about what it was like in New York City because the whole country's talking about it. Everyone's talking about that crazy game. All right, stay right there. We're just getting started. Our executive director is Alex Hinton. Our engineer tonight is Richard Good. I'm McGraw.
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0: I'm Dave Packer. A U.S. official saying it appears Iran has attempted to strike commercial ships transiting the Strait of Hormuz, adding U.S. forces shot down two Iranian one-way attack drones. Traffic flow continues through the strait. This as President Trump does an about-face. After threatening devastating strikes, he's now saying the U.S. and Iran are on the brink of a deal. ABC's Rachel Scott at the White House.
1: President Trump said the agreement would immediately reopen the Strait of Hormuz. A detailed discussion of Iran's nuclear program would be yet to come.
2: Was this just essentially setting the stage for deeper talks on nuclear?
3: It's a very strong memorandum of understanding that is a little conceptual, but it's something that's going to get done. And if it doesn't get done for any reason, which I can't imagine that not happening, they want to sign it as much as I do or more.
1: President Trump says he believes Iran's supreme leader has already approved the deal. But Iran's Ministry of Foreign Affairs saying Iran has not reached a final conclusion.
0: The man charged with killing former Minnesota House Speaker Melissa Hortman and her husband and wounding another Democratic lawmaker, State Senator John Hoffman and his wife, has changed his plea to guilty in his federal case, avoiding the death penalty. U.S. Attorney Daniel Rosen reflecting on the case.
4: What drives a criminal to want to commit this sort of brutal murder and to do it as coldly as it was done? I wonder if any of us who live law-abiding lives will ever really be able to understand that sort of motivation.
0: The 2026 FIFA World Cup has officially kicked off in Mexico City. The first match, Mexico scored 2-0 to win over South Africa. Jackie Puga and Dania Olivares came out to Memorial Coliseum at Exposition Park for a FIFA fan event to cheer down Team Mexico.
5: We got to represent. We've always been in the World Cup, but we never made it far. So let's hope that the first game is the best game, and we go up from there.
0: Friday, the U.S. plays Paraguay in Los Angeles. 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
0: Lufthansa Airlines flight from San Francisco to Munich had to divert to Boston for what the airline and authorities call an unruly passenger. Massachusetts State Police say a female passenger attacked another passenger and had to be handcuffed to her seat. Air traffic controllers heard on ATC.com directing the flight to land at Boston.
8: Lufthansa 459 Super, do you require anything other than law enforcement at the gate?
0: Roger. Lufthansa says the passenger was taken into custody. About a year since some schools started banning cell phones, early evidence shows students starting to do better and teachers noting improved social connections and fewer conflicts. ABC's Bethany Bronsilva has more.
9: The research is mixed so far. The largest study to date found that cell phone bans are very effective at reducing phone use during the school day, no surprise. But researchers didn't see immediate gains in test scores. But that said, a study from Florida found improvements in both attendance and academic performance after schools had time to adjust to the policy. And experts say that's an important point because educational gains often take longer to show up than behavioral changes.
0: Less than a day before a court-ordered deadline to remove Donald Trump's name from the Kennedy Center, the Department of Justice filed a notice of appeal to challenge the ruling. Trump's name has already been removed from the Kennedy Center's website and YouTube page, but his name still remains on the actual building's facade. Dave Packer, ABC News.
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12: 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Gary McNamara and Eric Harley talk about everything from politics to social issues and news of the day. 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
13: All across America, we are Red Eye Radio. I'm Gary McNamara. He's Eric Harley. Hello. Pretty impressive outside, isn't it? Walked out of my car and I'm like, man, the humidity's still high. It's probably in the upper 80s still.
14: Yeah.
13: And I was thinking as I got out of the car and just walked a short distance to the door, which is like, what, 20, 30 feet?
14: At that, yeah.
13: When I first lived in Texas and Florida in the 80s, let me start the premise with this. Back then, I am so old that when I was young, AC was an option.
14: Yeah.
13: Air conditioning was an option. I did not have air conditioning for the 3.5 years that I first lived in Florida and Texas, and I drove around and never thought anything about it. I'm thinking, oh my gosh, that must be youth.
14: Yeah.
13: I can't imagine. I can't imagine not having air conditioning.
14: I've lived in Texas all of my life. It's never been an option for me.
13: Yeah, exactly. But yeah. I remember driving, never thinking about it when I first got my job in Florida, you know, because in Buffalo, it's like you just open the windows during the summer and you're young and,
14: well, you know, and you look at your radio paycheck and you go, I don't need air conditioning or food or even a place to live. I'll just live on the beach. That's where the term in radio, if you're out of a job, you know, at least back in the day, they used to say he's on the beach or she's on the beach. That means you're out of a job.
13: Mm-hmm.
14: And it's like, anybody have their phone number? And back then, we didn't have anybody's phone number.
13: You know, I do remember when I first got into radio, and you'd see the ad, remember the radio ads you'd mm-hmm. see in the trade magazines and everything else?
14: Mm-hmm.
13: And
14: mm-hmm.
13: it'd be like Florida jobs. It goes, look, low pay, long hours, but we have beautiful beaches. Now, what they didn't explain is if it's low pay and long hours, you don't have the time or the money to go to the beach.
14: Right. Yeah. Yeah.
13: And then at that point, being young, you know, drinking wasn't an option. Can I get free drinks or complimentary drinks somewhere? Well, no, not really. You're going to have to pay for them.
14: On ladies' night, you'd put a wig on and then sneak in. Hi, I'm here for ladies' night.
13: How did you know I did that?
14: Yeah.
13: No, that would be the sign of a true
14: alcoholic. Because I did it. And I didn't have to put a wig on.
13: That would be the sign of a true alcoholic, wouldn't it?
14: I'm here for my free drinks. Please. By the way, I've always called that sexist. No. No.
13: Using a voice like that? Are you saying you're sexist for using the...
14: No.
13: Oh, ladies' night.
14: Ladies getting free drinks. That actually was a thing.
13: Clubs. Yeah.
14: Ladies get in free drink free till 9.
13: Most states stopped that, though, didn't they?
14: Yeah.
13: The free drink thing.
14: Because ladies drink heavily.
13: Just remember, it was women drink free.
14: Yeah.
13: It's like the men are like... We're going.
14: Well, no, tell me how that's not a predatory. It's like, you know what it is?
13: Wow.
14: It's like putting feed out, for the deer next to your blinder.
13: Oh, my.
14: You know, that's basically it. Hey, we'll get them in here and get them drunk for you.
13: Oh, my gosh.
14: You do the rest.
13: What would the stories...
14: What the hell is that?
13: What would the stories have been if that was still around and, you know, Plattner was still running for the Senate?
14: Oh, then it would be excused as behavior when he was learning about himself.
13: Wow, what a day it was yesterday.
14: Yes, there was the before noon Central Time, and then there was the afternoon Central Time. And it depends, you know, if you built your day around the news before noon, I mean, you're wearing fatigues. If you built your day around afternoon, right afternoon, Central Time, you're back in your pajamas. It was, it's
13: Groundhog Day.
14: I don't.
13: Groundhog Day.
14: So now, not only has this president eroded the confidence of his base, the trust is being eroded every day. I don't know why you would believe anything is going to be done, and I don't want to hear a damn thing about a deal. I don't want to deal with Iran.
13: Remember, no. A memorandum of understanding.
14: Yeah. Mm-hmm. Right.
13: It was a really interesting day, just so people know. I mean, they're Iran's foreign minister directly rejects, this is from 7 hours ago, Trump's claim that everyone in Iran has approved the deal. He says no one has accepted it inside of Iran. The story's out there. Netanyahu was caught completely off guard. He's like, we don't know about, you know, we don't know about this. So you've got, I was reading from Israeli media, Iran denies the existence of an agreement, and Israel says no such agreement exists. Then you had, I saw the Jennifer Griffin posting, did I have that here? Yeah. Iran fired several drones at commercial vessels attempting to transit the Strait of Hormuz. On background for a senior U.S. defense official, it appears Iran has attempted to strike commercial ships transiting the Strait of Hormuz tonight. U.S. forces shut down the two Iranian one-way attack drones. Traffic flow through the strait continues. You know, I don't know how long this can go on. You know, we talked about it yesterday. You know, fool me once, shame on you. Fool me 39 times. You know, we know how that saying goes.
14: Well, the thing is that there are patterns of behavior at wartime that you notice, like a president making an 8-minute speech after the deed is done, not announcing we're going to do this long before the deed is supposedly going to be done. And when they mentioned Karg Island, by the way, I hope we do take Karg Island. I mentioned that just days ago. I don't know why we don't have control of all the islands in the strait. We should control them all. Along with our allies, we should control them all, and first and foremost, Karg Island. But I didn't believe it then because you're saying this is going to happen. Why would you announce that? Because you put our armed forces in harm's way by telling the enemy we're coming. You don't give a heads up to the enemy. That was the first red flag. We're going to be doing this. Now, typically what you see is a president walking out afterward saying this is what has happened. This is what we have done. I'm sitting in a parking lot, you know, I was on my way to pick up a couple of my grandkids. And I was sitting in a park. I'd pulled over to get some gas. And I'm sitting there in the parking lot thinking, none of this is real. And I was right. And then the phrasing, it was all over the place on the agreement that they had come to. It's just or supposedly had come to. I don't believe anything anymore. I don't. Tell me when you've done it. And then tell Hegseth and the Pentagon to explain to me what was done. When I see that, I'll believe it. Otherwise, I'm not listening. And you have zero confidence from me that this will get done. I'm not here to look for a deal And they had, by the way, I saw on media yesterday in the morning before the turnaround. I saw a number of military experts going, this is exactly what needs to happen, and don't leave one trace of the regime in place.
13: Oh, yeah, this was General Jack King yesterday on Fox News. Mm. Amazing you brought that up, because you didn't even know that I had that ready to go.
14: No, I can't see your screen.
13: Yeah,
14: so,
13: you didn't even know. But here it is yesterday on Fox News.
14: Yeah.
15: So I'm looking at this deal and saying to myself, even if they sign, as the president indicates, on a dotted line, won't they stall the implementation of that, and won't they cheat dealing with the implementation of that? And you're nodding yes.
16: Yes, they will.
15: And because we know it.
16: We expect them.
15: Yeah. So I still think the preferred option here is to recognize who we're really dealing with here. And we're never going to make the perfect deal with these guys, because they're not going to implement it. Let's get on with the 10 to 14 days that we need to finish them militarily. And yes, the president is focusing on what would cause economic collapse of the regime. Karg Island.
13: And, you know, he wasn't the only one to say that on Fox News yesterday. Let me just get this. This is, Keith Kellogg, former Trump advisor.
14: Yeah, right.
13: You know, it's sad, because it seems like there's no self-awareness in the White House at all. Yeah. And you see the Wall Street Journal now. The White House hasn't denied it. Wall Street Journal, this is the news section, not the editorial section. So I'm always suspect, but they haven't responded and said it wasn't true that, you know, Trump, you know, downplaying the shooting of the helicopter. Mm-hmm. It was Hegseth and the Joint Chiefs of Staff head that convinced him, you need to attack, that mm-hmm. he didn't want to attack, that mm-hmm. it was Hegseth and
14: right.
13: the general that convinced him to do it. We'll see whether that, you know, they deny that or not. But here's Keith Kellogg, also on Fox News yesterday.
17: We're going to go in, we're going to finish the job. Having a protracted war is not the American way of war. It's a war we've been conditioned to in the last few decades, where we've done things in Afghanistan or Iraq. We ought to go back to the way we did it in like World War II or World War I, and we just finish the job, total war, obliterate them, and say, when you need to come to the table and you want to talk to us, you got our phone number, but until then we're done. Because right now we're playing their game, not our game. Let's play our game and force them to come to us.
14: Yeah, force who's left to come to us. Because at the end of it, I would say, mm-hmm. you don't leave any of those who are loyal to the regime in place, period. They're all gone.
13: It's really amazing, because there seems to be, you know, when he jumped on it yesterday, you know, you keep saying, well, I hope this is the case, but I doubt it. And then when you further in the day, when I saw, well, it's a memorandum of understanding of
14: that's framework.
13: You know, this is framework talk that we reject completely.
14: Yes.
13: Which just is another stall, you know, by Iran, and everybody knows it. And
14: it's garbage.
13: The president getting, you know, like I've said, we've done this long enough where we know on social media when, you know, the cheerleaders for the president, and they exist, and it's just the reality that we live in, and happens on the right and the left, and these are the influencers out there that whatever the president did, they would, you know, sis boom rah rah rah, like the cheerleaders.
14: Mm-hmm.
13: Nothing on this whatsoever. They can't even defend what's going on here. The president looks horribly weak, and everybody, every Republican knows it right now. Every conservative knows it. Why he's doing it this way, when he knows the history of Iran, I cannot tell you.
14: Because there was nothing, absolutely right. nothing that was going to happen from the beginning. So I don't know how you conjure up some kind of massive set of just, it sounds like stories made up at the end of it when you go, oh, well, we've got a memorandum of understanding. No, you don't. No, you don't. And there won't be one. If you did, nobody would trust it. So it all goes back to a level of trust, whether people trust you here domestically at home or trust Iran, and nobody trusts Iran.
13: Well, you're losing your base.
14: Yeah.
13: You're losing your base on your conservative base. You're losing it. And then when it was out there now, you know, that you saw the stories, well, they may sign this on Saturday and the big signings of a president won't go, but J.D. Vance might go. And I'm sitting there thinking, well, you want to enrage your base. do a memorandum of understanding where it's stalled out for another couple of months, and you think this is going to help? Well, what's the purpose of doing it? And it just it doesn't make any sense, especially how the president started this. And then I was on Fox News; they were talking about inside the Iranian media and everything else. What they're calling, it's Taco Trump.
14: Mm-hmm.
13: That's what they're saying. This agreement is great for us. This is Taco Trump. He's crumbling completely. And that was on Fox.
14: Not only are you giving them leverage over the U.S., you're giving the enemy leverage over us. You're giving them leverage over their own people. You know, this story of, well, we were going to send arms to the people of Iran so they could overthrow the government. And the Kurds let us down. We won't forget it, Kurds. Listen. There's so many moving parts to that one. I don't even know where to begin.
13: Yeah, neither do I. I don't know how to process that one yet. It'd be interesting to find out the details of how that happened, because if that happened, that's a major, major, major failure of intelligence to understand what the Kurds might do on this.
14: Well, and I wouldn't admit it. I wouldn't admit that failure.
13: Yeah, that's a great point.
14: And so that's the problem.
13: Well,
14: that I have with it is, if we were talking about Kurdish forces, if we were talking about those that had some experience, because it is going to take a great level of experience, I believe, to get the IRGC and the regime completely gone. And I don't know what that looks like. I'm not pretending to be an expert. I just know that all of this is going to require that and possession by the U.S. of their uranium.
13: What,
14: end of story.
13: What got me is, 2 days ago when the president came out, and this is after the New York Post editorial saying his advisors need to stop making Trump look like a sucker.
14: Yeah.
13: That's what they wrote. And then the president came out the next day and said, they're making us look like suckers.
14: Yeah.
13: That you can't believe anything. And then this happens, which is just, and then by the time you get to the end of the day and everybody denies that there's any type of deal, and Israel says we're not a part of it. I just saw that story a couple minutes ago.
14: Mm.
13: They're not a part, they're not a part of the deal. And it's a memorandum of understanding. You're like, well, you just said you're being played for a sucker, and you seem to be repeating it over and over, over again, as if there's this great deal out there. And your own party on Fox News, you've got some of your most loyal supporters basically going, what the hell are you doing?
14: Look, if days from now we see Ayatollah Jr. in a KSM like perp walk picture, and we see that everything has been overthrown and that there is control of Iran by friendlies, then I'll say, well played. I don't have one bit, not one iota of confidence that's what's going on here.
13: We are Red Eye Radio.
14: Brought to you by Hotshot Secret.
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0: Radio. He is Eric Harley, and I'm Gary McNamara. Again, we're going to see an interesting next couple of days here. You know, if it's a memorandum of understanding and really nothing is accomplished, except to stretch it out, you're going to have a significant portion of his base that's going to say, what are we doing here? They're saying it already. I mean, you're seeing it. You go to social media, you don't see. I've gone to so many conservative social media sites, and you see the comments, and people are like, what is he doing?
1: Well, and that's it. For me, I just, you know, going into the break, that's really it. If I see Ayatollah Jr. Being taken basically by American forces, if I know that we have control, if I see across the board that we have control, the regime does not have control, and that we have their uranium, I'll say well played. I don't have confidence. I have zero confidence that that will happen. If it does, well played. The clock is ticking.

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2: ABC News, I'm Dave Packard. A U.S. official saying it appears Iran has attempted to strike commercial ships transiting the Strait of Hormuz, adding U.S. forces shot down two Iranian one-way attack drones. Traffic flow through the strait continues. This is President Trump did it about face. After threatening devastating strikes, he's now saying the U.S. and Iran are on the brink of a deal.
3: It'll be soon. Maybe this weekend.
2: Iran's Ministry of Foreign Affairs saying Iran has not reached a final conclusion. The man charged with killing former Minnesota House Speaker Melissa Hortman and her husband and wounding another Democratic lawmaker, State Senator John Hoffman and his wife, has changed his plea to guilty in his federal case avoiding the death penalty. Southwest Airlines responding after a report of a passenger plane making contact with a parked plane while taxiing at Green International Airport in Rhode Island. The airline says they're investigating and have reaccommodated affected passengers. This.
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1: And he is Eric Cronin. 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Should we even be attempting to get Iran back to the negotiating table? We'll get to that coming up in just 1 minute.
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1: This is on Fox News 2 days ago. Mark Thiessen about should we even be attempting to get a deal? Here it is.
3: And the goal should not be to get them back to the table. We've launched 13,500 strikes, and it hasn't brought them to the table in any serious way. That's a hopeless cause at this point. We have to decapitate and destroy this regime.
1: So, yeah, I saw that more than anything. And on Fox News, you had, you know, two massive Trump supporters on there saying this is a stop this.
2: Yeah,
1: you're not going to get anywhere. You're just stretching. Yeah, you're stretching
2: right.
1: It out.
2: Right.
1: You know, and the fact and the problem is politically for the president on this is the fact that he was so critical of Obama.
2: Yeah. Right.
1: And that Iran deal and his base serves like, you know, what are you doing here? Who's and the interesting thing is, you know, we saw the.

0: about getting revenge on taking down the helicopter. It was about taking out their ability to take out anything else. And, you know, I saw this headline in the live coverage from Fox News, and I had to laugh. Trump pivots on strikes while dangling Iran deal, testing whether Tehran blinks. Well, Mr. President, you've been blinking more than Joel Osteen, the pastor. You've been blinking like crazy. And Joel Osteen blinks a lot.
1: That comparison, I'm sorry, I just didn't see that one coming out of your mouth.
0: And I'm the one who has said through all that has been thrown at him, including multiple assassination attempts, he hasn't flinched. You're flinching a lot.
1: One of the things I was reading, Jim Garrity, National Review, talking about if some of America's objectives of this war was to eliminate the threat from Iran's ballistic missile and drone programs, those objectives have not been achieved yet. And while those threats are no doubt reduced, the question is how reduced, and how reduced does that arsenal need to be for us to feel like we've done what we've needed to do? Two, on Monday, the Iranian drone took down a U.S. Army Apache helicopter gunship patrolling the Strait of Hormuz. Thankfully, the two pilots were rescued. When communicating to the American public during a war, it does not help to have a president with the propensity for sweeping hyperbolic statements. In the Meet the Press interview, Trump said, "We have totally destroyed their military." On March 14th, Trump posted on Truth Social, "The United States of America has beaten and completely decimated Iran, both militarily and economically, and in every other way so." On March 16th, Trump said, "They have literally been obliterated. The Air Force is gone. The Navy is gone. Many, many ships have been sunk, and they're war-fighting ships. But the anti-aircraft is decimated. Their radar is gone, and their leaders are gone." This morning, the president, this is yesterday, wrote on Truth Social, "Iran's military is a complete and total mess. Much of it, like their Navy and Air Force, doesn't even exist anymore. They have been completely defeated. Iran is all talk and no action. The bully in the Middle East is dead." Well, maybe the drone that hit the Apache was a lucky shot. Clearly, the U.S. and Israel have undoubtedly inflicted serious damage on Iran's military overall, but that does not mean Iran's military is totally destroyed, that it has been completely defeated, or that it cannot shoot down U.S. aircraft.
0: Yeah.
1: No doubt one of the reasons the American public feels so negatively about the war against Iran is because the president is regularly giving them assurances that turn out to be false. And it goes on to, you know, the reports of the ballistic missile sites,
0: right. Yeah.
1: That, you know, a significant portion of them are back up again, and they're shooting ballistic missiles. They shot, what, was it 30 or whatever they shot at the other day at different allies.
0: Mm-hmm.
1: It's like, you can't do that in a war.
0: Right.
1: You can't, you know, on other issues, you can sit there and you can throw out hyperbole. You can't do it when you're at war. You don't need to do it. The United States doesn't need, you know, to do it. And the president is losing credibility, not with the Democrats, because they're never going to give him credit for anything. He's losing credibility in his own party and his most loyal supporters.
0: Yep.
1: And I don't know what they're thinking in the White House. I don't know who those advisors are that the New York Post talked about.
0: Mm-hmm.
1: Certainly, I'm getting the feeling it's not Hegseth or the Joint Chiefs of Staff.
0: No,
1: I
0: don't think so at all.
1: You know, and so who is it? Who is the one? And it's like, well, he believes he's a great negotiator and he can negotiate with anyone.
0: Mm-hmm.
1: Well, you can't negotiate when the other side doesn't want to negotiate.
0: Then they never have.
1: And you can't negotiate if the other side believes that you're not going to do what you say you're going to do.
0: And
1: they don't.
0: You say we have a deal. They say death to America.
1: Right.
0: I don't want to hear about any deal. There is no deal to be had. There's not a deal that's acceptable that leaves the regime in place, period. And I don't mean to me. This isn't a matter of opinion. It's a matter of fact based on 47 years of fact building by the actions of the regime.
1: Well, you know, one of our listeners just sent on Twitter, "I don't know who's giving him bad advice. Somebody is in the shadows." The problem is,

0: he should recognize what the bad advice is. He is the one that has constantly said, we've been at war with them for 47 years. He is the one that said 2 days ago, we're being played for suckers by the Iranians. So the fact is, it doesn't fall on anybody giving him advice. He's the commander in chief. The buck stops with him.
1: That's it.
0: That's the reality.
1: That's it. Nobody can make the call but him.
0: Right.
1: Nobody can make the call but him.
0: And he is the one that, as the New York Post pointed out, this would be number 39 that were very close to a deal over the last 9 to 10 weeks.
1: This is the guy, by the way, that fires everybody who makes a wrong call and gets out of line. If you have any question about that, I don't buy this garbage that somebody's giving him bad advice and he's following it. I don't buy that at all. If anybody in his administration or anybody on his staff that does something notable that doesn't work, they're gone. They're gone. Ask the former AG. These are things that he's known for. If you're not working out, you're fired. 39 times and not fired? No. He's making the calls.
0: Yeah. And it doesn't make sense. He's confusing his own party. He's confusing the people that most supported him on this and were fully aboard after that 8-minute speech that he made and were fully aboard when he said, deal, the only thing we want is unconditional surrender.
1: Yeah.
0: And then you get to the point, I'm sorry, you know what burned me yesterday? It's like, well, you know, is it a ceasefire? Is it a peace deal? It's a memorandum of understanding. I went, oh, my God, stop it. For God's sake, stop it.
1: And it's garbage. And Bibi had to come out. Benjamin Netanyahu comes out, as you mentioned earlier, and had to separate themselves, you know, basically from that deal, saying, you know, and he's trying to walk the fence here, applauding the efforts, but saying, yeah, we're not a part of it. If they're not a part of it, there's a reason. And sorry, they're the ally in all of this. And if they're not on board, that should tell you everything.
0: And the president's biggest supporters are saying, we don't care whether it's memorandum of understanding, a ceasefire, a peace deal. Tell us what's in it. Tell us what the enforcement is.
1: Yeah.
0: Tell us how we verify it. That's what we care about. Forget about a deal. Tell us what it is.
1: Right.
0: Tell us what you want. Don't say, and he said it again. Yesterday, that, you know, they've agreed to give up their nuclear missiles or their nuclear materials.
1: Yeah.
0: They've agreed to do it.
1: Yeah.
0: And it's like, where? And he said, what, week and a half ago? Well, they've guaranteed that they've done it. Well, we don't care about a guarantee. We care about how you verify it.
1: What does a guarantee from Iran look like?
0: And how you enforce it.
1: Yeah.
0: Well, when he said that, I just went back to I said, stop doing what they did on Tommy Boy when Tommy Boy was, hey, we guarantee this. Well, you can guarantee a bag of manure. It's like,
1: yeah, exactly.
0: And it's just, well, like, a guarantee is only as good as the person who's offering you the guarantee.
1: And also, I saw a lot of this on social media yesterday. Well, art of the deal. Art of the deal starts with one thing. Trusting the other party, which you cannot do with this.
0: Really? Party. You saw people defending him with art of the deal?
1: Oh, yeah.
0: Was that early on in the day?
1: Yeah.
0: Wow.
1: Art of the deal. I don't want to hear anything about the art of the deal. Because the number one rule is you're only going to negotiate with somebody you can trust. And in business, in the private sector, we have laws that protect the deal in both parties.
0: Yeah, you sign a contract.
1: There is no guarantee... There is no international guarantee, just magically wave your wand and there's an international guarantee that Iran will do it. Oh, we promise.
0: Yeah. And a contract in the United States is enforced by civil law.
1: That's what I was saying. Yeah, exactly.
0: So once you do you have laws that protect both parties.
1: Right. Get out of line and you'll be in court and you'll pay. There's no.
0: He better not come on and say, look, it's a guarantee and the international court will take care of it.
1: No, I'm waiting for that. You better not. You guaranteed it. We trusted you.
2: If you ever say, and by the way, by signing any memorandum of understanding with Iran or anything else, what you're saying is, we trust Iran. Thanks, Barack.
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0: We are Red Eye Radio. He is Eric Carley, and I'm Gary McNamara. You sit there and you say, and you had said this at the beginning of the week. You said, look, I just think they're just going to stretch this thing out until after, after November.
1: Yeah.
0: I don't know how long he can continue to keep saying the deals here, the deals here, the deals here, the deals here.
1: Yeah.
0: Look, it's, who was doing the counting was the New York Post, which is one of the biggest supporters of the president.
1: Right.
0: Who's confused on this completely and angry at the White House. It's not the Democrats.
1: No, it is not.
0: It's the president's most loyal supporters.
1: That's why you've seen him scrambling in the last couple of days. You've seen him trying to appease his base. That's what you see. And then all of a sudden the turnaround at noon, and I knew it was coming. I knew it was coming. And then later he was asked about Cargyle, and he says, well, yeah, no, that's off the table if there's a deal. It was never on the table. If you're going to take Carg Island, you're going to tell us after you've done it.

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11: ABC News. I'm Dave Packer. An apparent de-escalation in the war with Iran. President Trump calling off strikes and claiming a deal could be signed this weekend.
12: Most importantly, we have a deal that Iran will never have a nuclear weapon, which was the whole purpose of what we had to go through to get this. So it was a big, very big thing.
11: Word of that possible agreement came after days of renewed fighting and a threat from the president to, quote, hit Iran very hard. But Iranian leaders are making it clear that nothing's been finalized.
13: We've also been hearing from Israel. Israel's Prime Minister Benjamin Netanyahu, has called President Trump and discussed this memorandum of understanding. According to sources, Israel was not informed of in advance and was surprised to learn of this, that a deal was imminent.
11: ABC foreign correspondent Patrick Reeval. President Trump has nominated Jay Clayton to be his new director of national intelligence. Clayton is the U.S. attorney for the Southern District of New York. He would replace Tulsi Gabbard, who stepped down last month. The nomination comes after Trump selected Bill Pulte to serve in the role as acting capacity. It caused an uproar on Capitol Hill due to his lack of experience. Trump urged Congress to confirm Clayton as soon as possible. The National Weather Service says at least three tornadoes hit towns outside of Chicago Thursday night as severe storms grounded flights, knocked out power, and brought down trees. Cleanup was already underway in Chicago from Wednesday night storms, which severed a natural gas line in the South Shore neighborhood. That severed gas line, Keith Denmark lives there, says the whole area smells like gas.
14: You could hear the rushing of the gas, and you could smell the gas in the air for blocks. And people didn't know what to do. They were at home. Where do you run? Where do you go?
11: That same storm system will head into the East Coast on Friday with severe threats from New England to the Carolinas. 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
11: Prosecutors in Minnesota announced Vance Bolter has pleaded guilty to last year's murder of Minnesota House Speaker Melissa Hortman and her husband and the wounding of State Senator John Hoffman and his wife. Under the plea, Bolter avoids the death penalty. U.S. Attorney for the District of Minnesota, Daniel Rosen.
17: Political violence is a scourge plaguing America in our times.
11: Bolter still faces state charges, but with no death penalty under Minnesota law. Police are warning about criminals recruiting teenagers online to carry out violent crimes, including murders, bombings, and abductions. ABC's Aaron Katursky has more.
18: Annalie Berg's 16-year-old son, Rio, was a victim.
19: Still hard to believe.
18: In 2025, he was on his way home when a hooded stranger came up from behind, pulled a gun, and opened fire, killing young Rio, who was not the intended target. Police say the gunman was no professional assassin, but a fellow teen, recruited for the job online by a gang.
19: The kids did the dirty work for them, and then they just throw them away.
18: The 16-year-old hitman in this case was immediately caught, convicted, and sent to prison, so it's two young lives wasted. Police say this online recruitment trend is spreading and should be a wake-up call for parents.
11: A collaboration between Visa and OpenAI will allow ChatGPT to shop and make transactions on users' behalf. Visa says it plans to have safeguards to prevent overspending and unauthorized purchases. Dave Packer, ABC News.
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1: Now, it's Red Eye Radio. Gary McNamara and Eric Harley talk about everything from politics to social issues and news of the day. Whether you're up late or you're just starting your day, welcome to the show. 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
21: All across America, we are Red Eye Radio. He is Eric Harley and I'm Gary McNamara. Good morning. Welcome. Thank you for being here this morning.
9: Thank you very much.
21: You know, I look at this week and say this has been the worst week for the president in his second term.
9: Yeah.
21: And I just, you know, I read you one listener who wrote to us and said, I don't know who's giving him bad advice. Somebody's in the shadows. And we talked about this yesterday. We said, well, I mean, the New York Post basically made that in their editorial page. It said, his advisors are giving him bad advice. It's making him look like a sucker. And then the day later, the president came out and said, Iran's making us look like suckers.
9: Yeah.
21: Which is saying they're making me look like a sucker.
9: Right.
21: And then this happens today. But she wrote back after we had a conversation about her tweet and said, he looks as inept as Jimmy Carter and dropping very low on my scale to be mentioned in the same breath.
0: No, that's
21: and,
0: where I am.
21: And she, yeah. she, you know, she, you know, had us in there, and then she tagged also Trump on it. And this is somebody, you know, obviously she's texted before, or she's texted, she's posted before,
0: mm-hmm.
21: and the ultimate Trump supporter.
0: Mm-hmm.
21: And when she said it, it may that may not have an effect for people that aren't my age. If you're my age, you might have even been too young to, you know, because you're 10 years younger. But and I was not as not nearly. I read and everything else, but I had not yet, you know, formed all of my opinions or, you know, articulated everything in my head on each and every issue. But when she brought up Jimmy Carter, I went, whoa. Now, the tribalism is not, back then, was not as great as it is today. You know, because right. no matter what Trump does, the Democrats aren't going to agree with it. You know, he's going to mm-hmm. be mm-hmm. Hitler, Satan, whatever. And now they accept that, but.
0: yeah, right.
21: And they accept right. that.
0: They accept the Hitler part.
21: right. They, they accept the Hitler part in Plattner. But it's when you lose your base.
0: Yeah.
21: And I'll never forget, you know, that after the hostages were taken and the failed rescue attempt. And then just the way that Jimmy Carter would talk about it and try to talk tough. But it didn't work.
0: No.
21: And
0: no.
21: You really had, and then you can talk about the Malay speech and everything else that he made, which that ticked me off at the time when he made the Malay speech. I'll never forget that one because I just, when he, you know, talked about that, you know, America has to do, you know, we need to get it. And I'm like, don't lecture the American people on what they have to do. You know, just do your damn job as, you know, do your damn job as president.
0: Well, and I had
21: or whatever,
0: more, but I had more exposure probably than to it than many kids my age at that time. You're talking about, you know, a kid who's in his teens. And I had a great interest in mini bikes and, you know, music,
21: yeah. oh,
0: playing
21: yeah.
0: guitar and the whole thing. But my father was chief of police at the largest NATO training facility at that time. And so dad's job was affected. When dad's job was affected, there was a different tone in the house. You know, it's not that my dad was in trouble. It's just that there's something serious going on. And you could tell. And because dad, it was, as an investigator, very thoughtful, but he was also becoming, he was about to become the senior enlisted advisor at Lofton. So he was going to move over to headquarters and be right under the colonel for the enlisted people, basically. And that became a different set of priorities. You know, one is about securing and keeping secure this Air Force base, as the SPs do and still do today and do a great job. The other is about being part of the decision making for that entire that base and also maybe that region or whatever it entails. Dad's never shared all of it with me, but I knew something was going on. And so dad would explain. And then, of course, inevitably, we would watch, you know, whatever then President Carter was putting out. And you had to, you really had to watch it there. There was no cable news. We, you know, we had just gotten cable. I think it was right about that time. And it was brand new, but there was no cable news. It was all about watching R-rated movies on your TV for the first time ever. I remember my dad was watching Slapshot, the movie Slapshot, and I walked through and then, you know, someone dropped the F-bomb, and I'm like, oh, my gosh, someone said that on TV. But there was this changing era that was going on at the same time that my dad was contemplating also at the time, and I didn't know it then, retirement. So it was a very serious era for my father specifically, and because of that, I think I probably had more I may have had more exposure to it than my brothers, mm-hmm. because my brothers being older, they had more liberty to, you know, go do things. And I didn't, you know, I wasn't driving. I didn't have my license. I, you know, so I was at the house with dad a lot. So
21: well,
0: that's the only reason, right. probably.
21: When I look back at it politically,
0: mm-hmm.
21: when he lost when he lost the country on that.
0: Yeah.
21: When it was like, what you say about Iran means nothing. This is going back to Jimmy Carter. And by the way, I need to apologize for Gandhi. I'm looking at my screen and the picture of the person is so small that I looked, I go, because I was saying it was a woman.
0: Oh, okay.
21: And what it is, it's a very masculine looking guy. And when I clicked on it, I clicked on it as you were talking. I went, oh no, that's a guy. It's a, what it is the seats behind him. Yeah. He's like, he's in a car. It looks like he's in a car. And from far away, it looks like he's got really long hair. And so I was saying, she, and then I realized I looked at it and Gandhi, I'm so sorry. You do not look like a woman. I want to make this clear.
0: Yes. Sorry.
21: So sorry.
0: So sorry about that.
21: I feel embarrassed.
0: Sorry about misgendering you.
21: Yes, I'm sorry. I misgendered you. No, he looks like, a great looking guy.
0: Yeah. Yeah.
21: Platonically.
0: Yes.
21: Not that there's anything wrong with that.
0: Generally speaking, in a non-judgmental way.
21: But when Gandhi said, it's like, okay, he's got to be, you know, my age or, you know, probably older to understand the political implications of it.
0: Sure.
21: And how weak people view Jimmy Carter. And when you lose your base on it, and again, it wasn't as tribal as a country as it is today politically.
0: Yeah.
21: But still, I think the point is when you lose your base, and when Gandhi mentioned Jimmy Carter, I went, whoa. That hit me because I remember that so well. I remember how the country viewed him as such a weak president.
0: Yeah.
21: With a complete and total, you know, lack of authority or lack of being able to project American power, you know, a power out there.
0: Yeah.
21: But this is a case where, you know, Trump is losing his base, you know, this week. It's been really bad because it's gone on so long. And then when he finally came out and said, look, they're playing us for a sucker. Everybody went, okay, he realizes it. Now he's going to be tough.
0: Well, that's,
21: and then boom, to go right back into this again, where it's like, well, no, Israel doesn't agree with this. Iran now is saying they don't agree to the deal. We're getting right back to, you know, number 39. And it all really started with the New York Post editorial that said, Mr. President, tell your advisors to stop, you know, making you look like a sucker to Iran. I'm paraphrasing what the headline was. And then the next day he comes on and says they're playing us for suckers. And then, boom, this happens.
0: You know, I mentioned to you, I saw a few people yesterday making the comparison to, you know, the art of the deal in trying to defend the president late in the afternoon. But one, I think, comparable actual comparison or reference to the art of the deal comes from listener Ben. And he writes me, I'm convinced Donald Trump needs to reread his book, The Art of the Deal. He's so desperate for a deal, he forgot the most important principle. Always be prepared to walk away from the table. And that's a great point, Ben. And these are the, you know, and also I would add to it what I said earlier. And also know that you can trust the other party in the deal. But again, in a private sector deal, we have laws that protect both parties when the deal is done. There's nothing guaranteeing Iran except for our own enforcement, and you cannot trust their regime. Because tell me what a deal looks like. They get to keep control of Karg Island. The president has basically already said that since yesterday morning. They would keep control of Karg Island, which means they get to fund their proxies to no end. That's not acceptable. They don't get to stay in existence. The regime is gone fully, completely. We have the uranium fully, completely. End story.
21: And so you take that then along with the president saying, you know, I love the inflation. And my God, it doesn't matter what he said after that, that's going to be used against even Scott Jennings. Listen to Scott Jennings here on CNN.
0: Mm.
21: That was a horrible statement by the president. As we said yesterday, you never say that. You say,
0: right,
21: unfortunately, the inflation is still here. We're working to get it down. You never say, I love the inflation,
0: right,
21: because when this is over, it will come down.
0: Yeah.
21: You don't celebrate with the hardships that people are going through right now.
0: Right.
21: Even Scott Jennings had trouble defending it. Here we go.
2: And why then shouldn't Donald Trump be apologizing for saying things like, I don't, you know, I think this, the, you know, inflation is great and I don't care about people's finances and I need a ballroom and I need a slush fund for January 6th.
3: Or Scott, on that note,
22: somewhere, by the way,
3: do you agree though with Trump this morning saying he loves inflation?
22: No, it was very inartful. I mean, I understand what he was, I think he was saying.
2: I think he feels it's good for the country or good for the people who are struggling.
22: The numbers are better today than they were under Biden, but it was an artful statement.
2: Absolutely not true.
21: It was an artful statement. He can't defend it.
0: No.
21: And it's just like there's no and that's why I look at it. This has been the worst week of Trump's second stint as being president.
0: Yeah.
21: And because his base is losing confidence in him.
0: Well, and when you lose it on national defense, when you lose your base on national defense, I don't know what you have left. When you've lost them on the economy and national defense, I don't know what is to salvage if you can. There is a two-tier mission to be had in Iran. What I mentioned earlier, regime gone, uranium ours. And then on the economy, I don't know what to tell you because there is zero ability to connect with what people are going through on prices. And the energy thing is temporary, which makes the entire war thing even more of a priority, but it's a priority for a bigger reason. We know this. Long term, it means prosperity and freedom for all free nations. It means prosperity and freedom to a greater level in the Middle East for Arab nations that might otherwise turn on us. And all of this is very simple to see. All you have to do is open your eyes. This is not blinder territory. This is not one of those issues where, well, it doesn't affect me. Both of these issues affect everybody from this point on, period. There's no one who's immune.
21: And the thing is, when you lose your base, you're losing the people that supported you the most on it, that are completely and totally confused as to, you know, what you're doing.
0: Right.
21: And it just, like, as I said, and it just doubled down on it when he admitted I'm being played for a sucker by Iran. And then boom, this all happens again yesterday. And the memorandum of understanding, the Kerg Island and everything else. And you're just like, what the hell are you doing? What in the world are you doing?
0: You know, I told you during the break, I was at a fuel pump. I was fueling my truck. And when I look at my phone and I see the Kerg Island thing, I said, BS, but I actually said the words out loud in public. By the way, I was already aware there were no kids around. Except my grandkids, and they say that more often than I do. So I'm sitting, and then all of a sudden, from around the corner of the pump on the opposite side, a nice lady just slowly peeks around the corner. She goes, is your card not working either? No, ma'am, it's working fine. It's something I just saw. I was responding to.
21: And the thing is, I don't know where the president goes now on this.
0: I don't.
21: That's the one thing. I don't know what you do. You've dug yourself such a big hole. The only out. There's two outs. You go ahead with this and just say, I'm going to make a deal and just, you know, get us through to November, make a deal, even if it's a horrible deal. My base is still going to support Republicans. That may be a mistake. Not that they wouldn't support Republicans, but the excitement might not be there and they may not go and vote. That's the concern. Not that they would vote Democrat,
0: right,
21: but they might not show up to vote. Or you say, we need to go in and just obliterate the regime. Those are really the only two choices that you have.
0: That's it.
21: I don't think you can continue to go on till November saying, you know, and then the New York Post comes on and goes, okay, it's number 89 that the president says are just a day or two away from a deal.
0: Yeah, you just can't do it. You can't do it.
21: Yeah.
0: You can't do it. The only fix is you step up to the mic with another 8-minute speech. The Iran regime is gone. They are no longer in power. They are gone, full stop. And we now control the uranium every bit of it. The Strait of Hormuz is also ours.
21: I don't know if that can be done in 1 or 2 weeks.
0: I don't. The one general said,
21: right,
0: said that we could do a number of days. I said this the other day. I said 8 weeks, and I don't think 8 weeks will get it done. But I don't have that expertise. I'm not the Pentagon. I don't have that experience. Show me. But and that's the only thing in terms of regaining the confidence as commander in chief. Politically, set that aside. Commander in chief. It's paramount. You must have the confidence of your base.
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5: 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I'm Rod Bain reporting for the U.S. Department of Agriculture in Washington, D.C.
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0: Red Eye Radio. He is Eric Carly, and I'm Gary McNamara. All right, it's time for our Soccer World Cup update.
1: Okay.
0: Yes.
2: Yeah.
0: And there you go. There is our World Cup soccer update.
1: Yeah.
0: Where are you? I did see what roads are going to be busy when. And I'm like, okay, this goes on for another month. Like, where am I going? And I actually looked at the schedule to see when games are. And it's like, okay, I'm free whenever I have to go to the airport. There's not going to be any problem. The roads that I take going to the airport, whatever. Because I live south of that great Dallas Stadium in Arlington, Texas.
1: Yeah. Dallas Stadium.
0: Dallas. And the media is calling it all over. And they're getting social media. They're getting pounded. It's not Dallas Stadium.
1: Yeah.
0: By the way, it is for a month.
1: To be kind, I'm not going to wear my I Hate Soccer t-shirt anywhere in next month.
3: /COPD-caregivers.
4: ABC News, I'm Dave Packer. An apparent de-escalation in the war with Iran. President Trump calling off strikes and claiming a deal could be signed this weekend.
5: Most importantly, we have a deal that Iran will never have a nuclear weapon, which was the whole purpose of what we had to go through to get this. So it was a big, very big thing.
4: President Trump has nominated Jay Clayton to be his new director of national intelligence. Clayton's the U.S. attorney for the Southern District of New York. The nomination comes after Trump selected Bill Pulte to serve in the role as an acting capacity. His lack of experience caused an uproar on Capitol Hill. Fire officials in Northern California say high winds, high temperatures, and low humidity all made fighting a massive medical warehouse fire very difficult. The 1 million square foot facility about 60 miles east of San Francisco was completely destroyed. The cause is unknown. Those officials also say there that the building's sprinklers were not working and the water supply was limited.
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1: And he's Eric Crowley, and I'm Gary McNamara. 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By the way, when we, you know, mock soccer, whatever, I do that because I just, you look on social media. For example, I saw yesterday a story saying that only 22% of Americans are excited about the World Cup being here.
2: Right.
1: And it's like people are questioning, like, the soccer fanatics. Why? Why doesn't America like soccer more? And it's such a stupid thing to argue. It's the same thing like arguing music. People like what they like.
2: Yeah.
1: And if you grow up in a particular culture, you like particular type of sports. It's that simple.
2: Exactly. You know, outside of Nickelback, I mean, everybody has their own proper taste and can be respected for being a fan of whatever band.
1: Or whatever
2: sport. Soccer is the Nickelback of sports.
1: or whatever sports. No, Nickelback is of soccer.
2: Nickelback is the music of I don't know. Nah, I think the way I said it was actually more applicable. Yeah. They're the Nickelback of sports. And this is the problem. You know,
1: soccer is the Nickelback of sports. Okay.
2: Yeah, that's what I was saying. Okay. Yeah. And so the entire thing is, again, if you're a fan, that's awesome. If you're excited about it, and this is going to be creating a series of memorable moments in your life, then that's awesome. I that's great.
1: Now, I did get into a little bit of a conversation yesterday with an old friend who was was talking about watching soccer or whatever, and I made some kind of soccer joke, and he just said, well, it's not really big where you come from, is it? Soccer, it's come from Buffalo. It's like football, hockey, that's it. Mm-hmm. Even baseball isn't big.
2: Yeah.
1: It isn't big there. But and I wrote, I said, well, something, just so you know, I watched Pele's last game.
2: Mm.
1: I remember when he played, was it New York Cosmos or whatever? And I think I even watched the exhibition where he played for both teams, because it was an exhibition. It was his actually last non-competitive game, and he scored a goal.
2: Right.
1: And that was 1977.
2: Mm-hmm. I watched that.
1: Right. And then I did not watch again until the Brandi Chastain, she's in her sports bra moment. Remember that one in 99?
2: Yeah.
1: And I said, so you know something? It's been over 20 years. About every 20 years I watch a soccer match. Maybe I'll do it again. And I did watch, I think it was when I was visiting my buddy Jerry in Tarpon Springs. And I remember we got up in the morning. He said, we have to go to the bar now. Like, it's 9 a.m. What are you talking about? He goes, all my English buddies are up there, and Liverpool is playing in something.
2: Yeah.
1: And so he's got a bunch of friends from Great Britain, from Liverpool. And so I remember watching part of the Liverpool match, and they lost. And we're like, look, we both relate to you. We're Bills fans. It was like the big game. I don't even know what it was in the Premier League. I guess I don't really pay attention to it.
2: Right.
1: And the only other thing I paid attention to, and this goes back a couple of years ago, when the Portland Timbers were playing.
2: Yeah.

0: cutting down a tree.
1: Well, and
0: you're in Portland, Oregon. Stop it now.
1: And you're doing it for just the pleasure alone. Tell me that that wood is being used.
0: Yes.
1: If I'm going to think like it, you know, if that's the way it's going to be. Now, maybe they did. I don't know. Maybe they stacked it up and then someone took it and burned it.
0: But when I saw that post yesterday, the only 22% and the people furious, I mean, name calling, cursing, swearing.
1: Yeah.
0: You know, back. And I'm like, for God's sakes, I wish just, you know, 1/10 of you would pay attention and be a little bit passionate or angry about the debt.
1: That's it. It's like one of, you know, when all of a sudden a new food becomes a trend and it's a food that is really tied to another culture, you know, and it's just like, well, I've been eating this all my life. I don't know why more Americans don't eat this. Good for you, dude. I'm going to make a fried peanut butter and banana sandwich, and you do what you do.
0: And I'll smoke the banana peels.
1: Listen, when it comes to soccer, when I was a kid, I played foosball, and it was great. You know, it was, I mean, they were dressed appropriately. It was, this is what it comes down to. And honestly, in the United States, we have a great interest in soccer. People would be shocked below the age of 9. Above the age of 9, we don't have any. Because we'll get up at 4 a.m. and drive to a soccer match for our kids that are playing our grandkids. It's a tournament. We'll camp out all weekend. We'll bring snacks. Oh, who was it Henry Cho talks about that. I think it was baseball he was talking about. He says, you know, they started this snack thing. And Henry's like, it was snack day. He's like, what'd you bring them? Well, nothing. They just came from the house. They should have eaten before they left. And, you know, we'll go out of our way for, you know, stuff with our kids. And soccer just kind of grew into this thing. With me as a kid, it was baseball, basketball. Then when I found guitar, everything else disappeared. If you talk about parents as spectators, you know, watching their kids. In Texas, of course, it's always been about football, but baseball and everything else. And then soccer kind of just grew into a thing with kids. But on professional soccer, just never been our thing. And if it's your thing, great. Enjoy it.
0: You know, I love hockey.
1: Mm-hmm.
0: And this year, for example, the hockey numbers are up. So there's this big debate. Well, hockey's numbers are up, but the NBA isn't up as trying to compare one sport to another as being better than the other one.
1: Yeah.
0: Who the hell, number one, who the hell cares? Like, yeah. I love hockey. Yeah. I grew up playing hockey. Hockey was a part of the culture that I grew up in as much as football was, but I actually played basketball.
1: Mm-hmm.
0: I didn't play, you know, I played a little bit of hockey. I mean, no really competitive hockey. I played in a bang team for a while and stuff like that in a couple of adult leagues. But, you know, I've never took it seriously. Number one, when I was young, my parents said, we can't afford, you know, because you go play basketball, sneakers. That's all we need to buy. Right. You know, but hockey, you know, just we couldn't afford it. But I grew up in the culture of hockey, loved hockey.
1: Mm-hmm.
0: Watched it all the, you know, constantly. As I mentioned, as I've gotten older, my passion towards sports has gotten less. I've just have found other interests and other things to watch. My mind just works, you know, in a different way. Not that I won't watch, but I watch a lot less. I mean, a lot less, probably 1/100th of what I, because sports was on 24 hours all the time,
1: mm-hmm.
0: even 15, 20 years ago.
1: Mm-hmm.
0: And it just isn't the same anymore for me. But America has not embraced hockey. You know, when they talk about hockey's ratings are up drastically. All right, what do they have? Some of the playoffs have 2 to 3 million viewers.
1: Yeah.
0: And it's like, okay. You know,
1: all right.
0: You know, the Super Bowl has over 100 million. And, you know, they're talking 50, 60 million for the playoffs and stuff like that. And even some of the regular season games, you know, have, you know, 25, 30, 35 million people that watch.
1: Right.
0: The NBA and hockey can't match that, can't come close to it. I don't care. I don't get mad that somebody else isn't a hockey.

0: fan. I mean, just how much time do you have to be pissed off about stuff that doesn't matter?
1: No, I mean, you know, it's like, it's again, you know, people scream. It's as if they're screaming, I can't believe you don't like hamburgers. Well, you know, I mean, it's.
0: Oh, I do hate those people who try to push their food on you and you're like, nah.
1: Oh,
0: too many green vegetables in there. I don't want to.
1: Brian Regan does a thing on raisins. And then, you know, how the people, well, let me ask you, Brian, do you like grapes? Huh? Well, these are just dried out grapes. And then he goes, well, that's like saying, you know, it's if you found an old piece of ham laying out in the sun. Well, do you like ham? Well, this used to be ham. It's, you know, he just goes on and on about it. And it's people that, and, you know, I'm with him on certain things. And he also says, like, at restaurants, they need to quit using smothered on the menu. It's smothered in mushrooms. But they, you know, they kind of push what they like on you. They push their tastes on you. And then act as if your tastes are wrong.
0: Yeah. So when we do our stuff, like the soccer thing, we're having fun because we know how easily people are irritated in this day and age. But for hockey, for example, when people say, "Well, I don't like hockey because I can't follow the puck," and I realize that I was born watching it on, you know, on regular TV that had, you know, we would watch the Junior A hockey out of Canada, you know, on a snowy little black and white screen.
1: Signal barely coming in through the airwaves, by the way, right. Not a cable.
0: Right, exactly. And so we're, you know, and so, but you could always, we follow the puck. It's just, you're used to doing it. But I can watch hockey and people say, I can't follow the puck. And I'm like, what are you talking? And then I look at it from a fresh perspective. I go, it is hard to follow the puck if you haven't always watched hockey.
1: Mm-hmm, mm-hmm.
0: Now, I will say this with the 55 and 65 inch screens in pure, beautiful, high, you know, 9,000K. Are they up to 9,000K yet?
1: Probably. I mean,
0: and the funny thing is, it's like 4K, 8K, 12K. It's like, well,
1: how soon before they go 1J?
0: But the funny thing is, the human eye really can't notice a difference, you know, in a lot of it. I think they've really perfected it as much as they possibly can.
1: Well, it's only as good as your eyes are.
0: Yeah, exactly. Right?
1: It's only as good also as your eyes are that day. So there's stuff that can actually affect your vision temporarily.
0: Oh.
1: And all of that. I was actually reading about Jackson Brown and Dr. My Eyes. He actually was temporarily blind for just a few days, but he started writing that song and they told him, you have to take these drops and close your eyes for 3 days. And he said, you know, then it became a song. Of course, his eyes healed in a few days. And he said, but it became a song about the loss of innocence, you know. Mm-hmm. And did I keep my eyes open for too long, you know, and that whole thing. But, you know, I got to thinking about that, and I thought, man, sometimes yesterday, mowing my lawn, I felt like my eyes were on fire, like somebody sprayed acid in my eyes.
0: Yeah,
1: bad.
0: Coming into work, my eyes are watering so much. You see some movement on the side, and I thought, you know, for a second, you know, I look very quick because my allergies are just killing me.
1: Yeah, so your 4K is only as good as, you know,
0: right,
1: your eyes are in that moment.
0: Right, so, but, and they knew it in hockey that people can't follow the puck. Remember, they had put the line in for a while?
1: Yeah.
0: But then you started losing your base.
1: Right.
0: Your base, you know, and they finally realized, we're not going to expand hockey by doing that because we're just ticking people off who love hockey by having that little red line following the puck.
1: Right.
0: It just, you know, it's like I couldn't watch it. I was like, stop it. You know, don't do that.
1: It was annoying because it was like almost like having a person over in the corner pointing at it, like down in the corner of the TV, pointing at it, going, there it is, there it is, there it is.
0: And then they, thank gosh, they finally stopped.
1: I love hockey, by the way. I love hockey. And hockey to me is fast moving. With soccer, they're running 10 miles before they go, you know? So it's like, dude, that sounds like a lot of work. You're wearing me out, you know?
0: Yeah.
1: Shorten the field.
0: We are Red Eye Radio.
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0: Red Eye Radio. He's Eric Carly, and I'm Gary McNamara. By the way, the Babylon Bee is also into the same sense of humor that we have.
1: Yeah.
0: Their lead headline.
1: Mm-hmm.
0: Least popular sport in the world holds their little tournament. And there shows this huge stadium with fireworks all over the place, everything going crazy. And
1: that's
0: just like
1: that's funny. Or they could also add 2,000 parents show up with snacks for halftime at the soccer match.
0: Then the other one I like is Elon Musk confirms he will soon have enough money to become Batman. The IPO is today.
1: Yeah, it is.
0: Right?
1: It is.
0: 75
1: for SpaceX.
0: $75 billion.
1: Yeah. Per share. No, I'm... It's going to cost you.
0: $135 a share.
1: Yeah, that's right. Yeah. Yeah, we'll see where it goes.

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8: ABC News. I'm Dave Packer. President Trump says a deal to end the war with Iran could be signed as early as this weekend. And what makes this time different?
9: They will not have a nuclear weapon. They've agreed to that. There will be no, which is the whole reason, which is a big part of the reason.
10: Is that going to be in your agreement, sir?
9: They will not only not have, they will not purchase, develop in any way, any shape, in any way, shape, or form, a nuclear weapon. They will not have a nuclear weapon.
8: This after the president announced he was canceling strikes against Iran, and Trump had mused about taking Karg Island, Iran's central oil processing site. ABC News national security and defense analyst Mick Mulroy says that would have been a major escalation.
11: Not only would it, of course, restarted the air war, but it would have probably involved troops on the ground in Karg Island that would have been there for a sustained period of time, because the president was talking about essentially controlling their oil and gas industry.
8: The man charged with killing former Minnesota House Speaker Melissa Hortman and her husband and wounding another Democratic lawmaker, State Senator John Hoffman, and his wife, has changed his plea to federal charges as part of a deal with prosecutors to avoid the death penalty.
12: There was sobbing in the courtroom as both families listened to Bolter admit to the crimes. And the Hoffmans, who survived that attack, saying in a statement, quote, "There's no justice for Mark and Melissa Hortman, and there's not justice when our family and our state will never truly heal."
8: ABC's Faith Abube. Bad news when you get this message from the tower.
10: Lufthansa 459 Super, do you require anything other than law enforcement at the gate? Roger.
8: That's audio from Live ATC that Lufthansa Airlines flight heading from San Francisco to Munich had to divert to Boston for what the airline and authorities call an unruly passenger that posed a threat. Massachusetts State Police say a female passenger reportedly attacked another passenger and had to be handcuffed to her seat. Unclear if there are any injuries. 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
8: Crowds clashed with police for a second night in Belfast after an immigrant was charged with a brutal knife attack. ABC's James Longman has more.
15: Police say protesters have been trying to reach a hotel they believe was housing immigrants, and disturbingly earlier this week, some went door to door in a local street looking for foreigners and torching homes. Now, the family of the man who lost his left eye in that attack have appealed for calm, and they say that while they're completely devastated by what's happened to him, they reject violence as the response.
8: Trial is underway in Los Angeles for Jonathan Rendernecht, accused of starting what eventually grew into last year's deadly Palisades fire. Prosecutors claim Rendernecht wanted revenge. ABC News legal contributor Brian Buckmeyer.
16: With this defendant and the idea of setting the fire in a specific community that has high income individuals and why he would do that, I think that lends itself to this is a thing that people can understand, can connect, can make sense of. And they can say, okay, you're isolated. You don't like a certain population of people. You are fascinated with fire. A person who has these connective tissues would do this.
8: Personnel are accounted for after a huge blaze at a Tracy, California medical manufacturing and distribution facility. Authorities issued respiratory alerts and blocked off roads impacted by the smoke south of Stockton. There is an existing red flag warning in California's Central Valley with temperatures in the 90s. The cause of this fire still under investigation. Dave Packer, ABC News.
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0: Now, it's Red Eye Radio. Gary McNamara and Eric Hurley talk about everything from politics to social issues and news of the day. Whether you're up late or you're just starting your day, welcome to the show. From the Relief Factor Studios, this is Red Eye Radio.
19: all across America. We are Red Eye Radio. He is Eric Harley, and I'm Gary McNamara. Yeah, so 135 bucks a share. What are they selling? 556 million shares of SpaceX stock. It was interesting. I was reading CNN that was saying it would make it the seventh biggest, American company by value. And it said, even though it doesn't have close to the income, they're, you know, basically they're burning through cash.
20: Yeah.
19: By buying this stock, you're basically just putting your trust in Elon Musk. You're not buying the stock based on what you believe the return on the investment will be based on previous earnings.
20: Well, and that's it because, and earnings can vary. Space travel is extremely difficult. It would be, you know, in terms of the basis on valuation, it would be contracts, you know, what they have in place.
19: Right.
20: What that looks like for the future. Also, the risk, you know, could there be a better or different contract that the government makes, right, that NASA makes and leaves SpaceX out? I don't see that happening, but, you know, those are questions you have to ask when you're going to put your money down on an investment. IPOs to me have always been it's just one of those things where quite often you go in, there's a lot of hoopla, you know.
19: Yep.
20: This one certainly has. I mean, SpaceX is Elon Musk's seventh important job. And so it's big. You walk in and there's, you know, comes with that celebrity that's already known. I think it comes with confidence in the markets if you know about SpaceX and what it's capable of doing. You think about the technology is unbelievable. And then you consider the technology that we have adapted in the private sector. And I know this is private sector stuff, but what space travel has done for technology and innovation in general, right? So stuff that is used for that purpose that then translates into, you know, well, fake space travel, Star Trek. Years later, the flip phone. Pretty much the same thing. But it's, you think about those innovations that might come down the road at the consumer level that then, you know, because I would like to have a rocket to take to work. I'm only 2 miles away. But a rocket to take to work where it lifts off and then lands here, you know, that kind of parallel parking thing Elon Musk has perfected in space travel and drops in our parking lot and then takes me home after the show. If you can think about any kind of technology that we have and how much of it has come from the innovations in space travel and apply that to the consumer level, then long term, and that's what it should be. It should always be, any investment should be long term, is one thing. Getting in on the IPO, I'm going to wait until that knife is done falling, or if it's going to fall, and then see where, like, the trend might be. Because if there is a solid trend at the IPO level, right, and it's not, and it's a slow trend on the upward, then it shows you there is confidence overall. It's not the hype.
19: You know, I will say that this is the first thing that I thought of. And again, I hate using my age as some type of observational advantage. I remember the excitement of the moon landing.
20: Oh, sure.
19: Yeah. And a couple of years later, we were out of it.
20: Yeah.
19: When you really think about it, it's like, no, we can't. Right. Be spending this money anymore on this.
20: Right.
19: That's the one thing that I look at as you look at, you know, the technologies and things that can come out of this in the, you know, in the future. We don't know what it is, but if it is, it could be great.
20: Mm-hmm.
19: Long term.
20: Mm-hmm.
19: But short term, Democrats get into power.
20: That's what
19: they want to spend it on social
20: that's
19: programs.
20: That's what I was talking about. Contracts change.
19: Because contracts change because the government, it's basically government spending.
20: That's your risk.
19: The risk is, because I've already seen it, And a lot of people were surprised, but it was like, why are we spending money on a space program? Even with the excitement of landing somebody on the moon.
20: Mm-hmm.
19: And now the expense and the return, possible return on an investment of sending somebody to Mars.
20: Mm-hmm.
19: You know, you look at that and it's like, my gosh, I mean, it's just, you know, the one thing that's lost in this entire thing about, you know, extraterrestrials and everything that we have seen. And what was it, 3 weeks ago? It was like, they're going to tell us tomorrow that the aliens actually do exist. And there's somebody who told somebody else that the aliens do exist and they crashed here. And, you know, mm-hmm. it's like, you mean they came all this way mm-hmm. at the speed of light and they crashed?
20: Yeah.
19: You know, what in the world's going on? If they were going that fast, how do they slow down?
20: Right.
19: When you look at the physics of it, and this is the interesting thing, go and put space travel in YouTube.
20: Mm-hmm.
19: And listen to physicists talk about space travel.
20: Mm-hmm.
19: And they're like, you know, if there are, you know, the one thing that, well, the aliens are actually people that live at the bottom of the ocean. And it's like, oh, okay, I'm going to take that. And then you forget about the pressure.
20: Yeah.
19: You know, the incredible pressure. You know, we know what happened to the one, the one submersible when that imploded.
20: Yeah.
19: And basically it melts the people inside of it.
20: Mm-hmm.
19: You know, what you need to do to live down there in a society, it's like this is a kind of argument where people speculate on the unknown and come to absolute conclusions and leave the discussion of science out of it.
20: Well, then they use graphics that are basically cartoons to demonstrate what it would be like. But as I've always said, when you start something, any argument or analyzing anything on a false premise, everything after it seems logical, but it's still false based on the false premise. So in this case, when you analyze it and you look at the possibilities of what it would take, and Matt Damon will tell you, going to Mars is very expensive. Filming a movie there is through the roof. And the problem is that people then go to their conclusions, and those selling something, trying to sell something, will put it out there and say, hey, look at what life would be like on Mars. Well, I've already seen that. Arnold made that movie. So it's not, you know, I don't need the TSA at, you know, or Space Force or whoever would.
19: They had the TSA.
20: Yeah.
19: They had the TSA on Mars.
20: Yeah.
19: Oh,
20: no,
19: my gosh.
20: That's what it would be like. Remember, they had to go through all the security checks and the whole thing? Yeah, so. Yeah. Don't go in there. There's a bomb in there.
19: And
20: don't take your mask off there.
19: My favorite part is how his face contorts, but it's still him.
20: Yeah.
19: But I guess the point is when you actually look at, when they talk about what it's going to take to go to Mars, that we're going to have to send up unmanned, spacecraft up there to leave the supplies there.
20: Right.
19: Because then they got to turn around and come back.
20: Yeah.
19: And, you know, and when they're talking about the fact of, yeah, but we need to build a society there, whatever. Well, you're talking about years. I mean, they think it'll take, you just can't go to Mars, then turn around and come back.
20: Yeah. Right.
19: You've got to wait till the orbit and everything is in the correct way. And so it's going to be a multi-year trip in order to do that. Well, the things that you deal with, especially, you know, with radiation, with the culture of human beings, when you actually start talking to people and they say, yeah, we'll probably be able to do Mars someday.
20: Mm-hmm.
19: Is there a return on the investment short term?
20: Right.
19: Any type of return on investment to make money as a stockholder? Probably not. That's why governments do things like space travel, because there isn't, for any investor, you know, the immediate return. And so, but when you look at it, they go, we're probably never going to get out of the solar system. You know, if we do anything, it'll be as we do now, like with Voyager 1 and Voyager 2. That is, you know, Voyager, what, 1 was, what, 79? It's still going out there, but it's like they talk about the radiation that the radiation that you're exposed to, and then to go any length, you're going to have to, people are going to have to reproduce up there and have babies, and the babies become adults, because that's how long it's going to take, because we're never going to come close to the speed of light. And by that time, everybody will be dead by radiation poisoning anyway, because won't be able to build a spacecraft that has enough protection from the radiation that you're going to encounter once you get out there.
20: You know, you mentioned the deep ocean and this quest to explore more and then have people go down there. And it's, you know, in a number of cases, it's ended badly. Then you go to the other extreme, and that is those who want to climb Everest, the highest peak, 29,035 feet, cruising altitude for an airliner. And this season, in 26, it was almost 850 people that summited. A Sherpa was lost, and a Sherpa was with their party. It was a small party, only a few other people, and stopped to take a break, and then they don't know what happened to him after that. But life was lost. And in the Sherpa community, that's a big deal. The avalanche a few years ago, it has wanted locals to bring about change in the whole thing. The point being is none of this is easy here on Earth. Think about then multiplying that times, I don't know how many, in an area that we don't know. We've had a number of people that have summited Everest and come back down. Some of them multiple times. One Sherpa holds the summiting, I think, record. But when you look at that, that, again, these efforts are massive. And the question is, you know, for an investor, is it really an investment thing? Is it something? I know why Elon wants to do it. I know why any company wants to do it. But the fact is that long term, there may be some return. Short term and also long term, it's dependent on government contracts to a large extent. And that could change every 4 years. And that, to me, you know, is where you have to question that the risk of the investment. And we'll see. We'll see where it goes.
19: Well, you know, I think about it. I joked about it the other day to somebody, and they said, you know, what's the return on the investment? And I went, well, probably like if you're a shareholder for the Green Bay Packers. You know, like Green Bay is owned by, actually fans have it, but there are no dividends.
20: Right.
19: And the stock does not appreciate in value. You get no financial return out of it.
20: Right.
19: But people do it. Why? Because they own part of the Green Bay Packers.
20: They want to, that's, you know, again, that's that regional culture or, you know, local culture, fan culture, which is, I have zero problem with, you know.
19: And when you look at, for example, when you look at, you know, an NFL, regular NFL owner.
20: Right.
19: Well, they own the team. And even if they only make, because there are some teams that only make, you know, 10, 20 million after everything is paid off, they make 10 or $20 million. Mm-hmm. I go, well, all that investment, you paid $4 billion. Yeah, but that's not what you're buying. You're buying the fact that 5 years later, it's going to be worth, you know, $8 billion.
20: Yeah.
19: And so you can sell it and somebody's going to buy it. But why do you buy why do you buy that team? A lot of them buy it. I'd never, by the way, I thought when I was younger, I'd want to own a sports team. I'd never want to own a sports team. I could not be that immersed every day in a particular sport. I just couldn't do that. It would drive me crazy.
20: Way too many moving parts.
19: Yeah. I wouldn't want to do it. But, and so you look at it that way too. But I just, you know, I look at the IPO and I go, okay, fine. It's a free market. People can do what they want.
20: Sure.
19: I don't know what the return on the investment is going to be, and it's going to be interesting to see what the stock is a year from now.
20: A week from now. I was going to say a week from now. Because that initial excitement is hype. It's all hype. You know, I mean, look, there's some stuff that you can build into valuation, but that you're going to have a long-term trend here on what the company is, and also the competence of other stockholders. Because if all the other stockholders start having zero competence, you'll see it, because the price will drop dramatically, because there will be a sell-off. And so you can't risk that. Even if you have the ultimate confidence in the stock, you're going to follow along, because you don't want to sit there and wait for it to come back. It's not a Bitcoin move. You know, it's not a casino. And so it will be interesting to see. And also, I guess, you know, on valuation, will there be any kind of integration with any other, of Elon Musk's properties, when it comes to AI or any of that in SpaceX? I mean, there already is, I'm sure, to some extent, but that has to, extend out to create valuation, to create some kind of revenue source, ultimately, or efficiency with that company to, again, justify the valuation.
19: We are Red Eye Radio.
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0: We are Red Eye Radio. He's Eric Cronin, and I'm Gary McNamara. Did you see the Seinfeld story from after the Knicks game the other day?
1: Yeah.
0: By the way, what happened to your Spurs?
1: I don't know. I would just say this. eat slowly so that you don't choke. Chew thoroughly so you don't choke.
0: But this story came out after the game. Comedian Jerry Seinfeld gave a blunt response to an influencer. Can we call ourselves influencers too?
1: No.
0: I don't think I want to be an influencer.
1: Can we be done with the word influencer?
2: You know, as a father, I'm an influencer over my children.
0: Actually, I mean, I saw the other day that somebody's saying we shouldn't call ourselves radio host podcasters, that we're technically multi-platform content
2: creators. Oh, that's just tiring.
0: And influencers.
2: It's exhausting to say.
0: How about just, I'm Gary, he's Eric.
2: Yeah, exactly.
0: But Seinfeld put out a blunt response to the influencer who asked the comedian to say Free Palestine. Telling, and he said, he goes, "What's up, Seinfeld? What up? Can we get a Free Palestine?" The streamer now, the influencer streamer asked in a video posted on TikTok as Seinfeld laughed. And he said, come on, give us one Free Palestine. Seinfeld responded, "It doesn't exist."
2: Yeah.
1: Wow.
2: Yeah. Simple response. There you go.
0: Here come the hecklers back to his show.
2: Yep.
0: I guess he had one last week, another heckler that he dealt with.

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2: Calling off another round of strikes in Iran, President Trump now says a deal to end the war could be signed as early as this weekend. And what makes this time different?
3: We will not have a nuclear weapon. They've agreed to that. There will be no, which is the whole reason, which is a big part of the reason.
4: Is that going to be your agreement, sir?
3: They will not only not have, they will not purchase, develop in any way, any shape, in any way, shape, or form, a nuclear weapon. They will not have a nuclear weapon.
2: Vance Bolter, the man charged with killing former Minnesota House Speaker Melissa Hortman and her husband, and wounding another Democratic lawmaker, State Senator John Hoffman and his wife, has changed his plea to guilty in his federal case as part of a deal with prosecutors to avoid the death penalty. U.S. Park Police investigating what it's calling vandalism after the numbers 86 and 47 were found marked in the grass on the National Mall, not far from the site of President Trump's UFC Freedom 250 event this weekend.
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0: 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Every night, Eric Harley and Gary McNamara. Red Eye Radio.
1: And he's Eric Harley and I'm Gary McNamara. Just quickly here, I got a predicament.
2: Okay.
1: Remember a couple of weeks ago when I flew two weekends in a row.
2: Right.
1: And both weekends in a row, I had to stay in a hotel overnight because my flights were canceled or drastically delayed to the point where I didn't trust that they were going to take off. One wasn't going to. And it was the first time in flying since really 1974 and tons really over the last 30 years that I've flown. I've flown like crazy over the last 30 years.
2: Yeah.
1: That I ever had to stay in a hotel.
2: Right. You know,
1: and it happened 2 weeks in a row.
2: Right.
1: And I had gone on Twitter and, you know, to American Airlines. And because the one was just fascinating, and I'll do it very quickly here. We were waiting for our plane. We were in Buffalo waiting for our plane to go to Dallas. It's a, you know, nonstop direct flight.
2: Mm.
1: Charlotte was right next to us. The gate was right there.
2: Yeah.
1: As our plane is pulling up and it says, you know, Dallas boarding in 30 minutes.
2: Yeah.
1: All of a sudden the sign changes to Charlotte.
2: Right.
1: And they say, your Dallas flight is down at the other gate where Charlotte was taking off. All the Charlotte people moved because their flight was delayed 5 hours. They all moved to the Dallas flight. We moved down to where the Charlotte flight is, and they say, your flight's now delayed 6 hours because your plane has maintenance. And it was like, no, our plane's coming in. Yeah. Their plane had maintenance problems.
2: Yeah.
1: And the fact that they did that, and I know that American Airlines, I saw that after US Air took over. You could see it at DFW. You'd sit there, and your flight would be on time, and then all of a sudden you'd see your flight's delayed 45 minutes. And you look for the incoming plane because you can now do that all on the app. You can see, you can follow your plane. And I've done that many times. If I have an evening flight, I'll follow my plane from the morning, you know, and see where it goes.
2: Right.
1: Well, so you're following the, you know, and you're just like, well, wait a minute. That flight was in the air. It's supposed to be here on time. Why are we going to be late? And you go and you check it out on the app and you got a different flight coming in that's on time, but arrives after you're supposed to take off and you realize they're moving planes around, so they would rather have every plane be, you know, a half hour late than one plane get canceled. And they just keep moving all the way down the line and hopefully that they can resolve it. Now, if you're at a hub and you've got so many gates, they can do that.
2: Yeah.
1: Well, there's no extra planes in Buffalo. I mean, there's, I think American Airlines has three gates. That's it. In Buffalo. So you know what's happening. And so I wrote to American Airlines and I went, you know, could you make it less transparent? We're sitting here. Everybody sees what's going on.
2: Mm.
1: And then the American Airlines wrote back to me. They said, sorry for the confusion. And one of our listeners said, he's not confused. Well, since that time, I can't get American Airlines off my thread. It's constant. All I see is airplane complaints.
2: All
1: day. And I don't know how to get it. What did I create here? Is this the punishment from X because I decided to complain publicly? Is American Airlines taking it out on me? And I even said later, I said, look, I understand the problems that they have. I knew they were doing this. It was just so transparent to your customer. You shouldn't do that. And I had a guy who wrote to me and said, you know, he did that for years. He said, they screwed up big time.
2: Yeah.
1: And I said, and I go, you know, that was it. I understand. I love flying American Airlines. I understand that so many people that complain, especially people that don't fly a lot, if you're flying somewhere and you get delayed and you got a vacation plan and you can't get in a day later, you're ticked off.
2: Yeah.
1: I know now, and I fly so much, and if I don't want to fly one weekend, I can fly the next weekend, that I'll cancel before if I know it's going to be a bad, if there's going to be a chance of doing it, and I'm going in for a

0: Yeah. Because it comes in, you are the, you know, every, and then I'm getting other airlines in now too for some reason. Mm-hmm. And they're all coming into my thread. Mm-hmm. I'm like, I want to get the political stuff. How do I get rid of this? I don't know how to get rid of it on my thread. I don't know how to do it.
1: Yeah.
0: I don't know how to, I don't know if I block them or if I block them, if it's like Facebook or whatever, but I just, it's driving me crazy.
1: Do you mean on your feed or the thread from or your original?
0: No, no, no. I'm not on my thread. I'm sorry. I said thread. On my feed.
1: Okay.
0: It keeps coming up in my feed.
1: Yeah.
0: You know, one after. Now, it's a little bit less.
1: It's actually a simple fix.
0: Is it?
1: Yeah, okay. Yeah. No, it is. Delete your account. Yeah, it's real simple.
0: But that has to be the hardest job in the all.
1: I would hate that.
0: I mean, it's like every. There's. And I do see some people compliment them. They go, thank you so much. But there's nothing that they can do. And they say, you know, please send us your whatever the number is.
1: Well, and then they get the flight crew involved, you know. And, you know, because the people that get the, I can't believe what is this. Look, this is the flight crew. They're just trying to get you seated comfortably, get everybody seated on time, and keep the planes going as the best they can. You know, you're trying to put a 900-pound tote bag into the overhead. It said carry-on, and you brought a yak. So, you know, let's all calm down about getting there on time. How much do you weigh? I don't care. How much does the yak weigh? I mean, it's just stupid. It's, you know, because I look at it as I'm going to be in the chair at, 25,000 feet for a couple hours and be halfway across the country. It's a pretty good life.
0: Yeah, that's how I look at it. And I've flown so much where nothing really phases me. Even getting the hotel, it was another adventure.
1: Yeah.
0: It was another adventure. I met a young woman, a teacher from the, you know, area, lives way north, though.
1: Yeah.
0: From me, I want to make this clear. She could be my daughter.
1: Yeah.
0: She could almost
1: be
0: my granddaughter. Yeah. I made sure she, you know, made sure got her room at my hotel that I stay in all the time when I'm there. And we went and had dinner and everything else. And it was actually a really, really great experience.
1: Yeah.
0: You know, just to meet. And I've done that before. I've always met great people. And so it's like, whatever. Mm-hmm. You know, and I always I try to put, very rarely do I travel on the day that I have to work. And if I do, it's in the morning and I know the flight's coming in, mm-hmm. you know, because the flight comes in overnight.
1: Right.
0: But I try to give myself a day. And so I've never missed a day of work yet because of a flight. So I just take it in stride and I just look at it. You know, this, you know, one good thing, you don't sweat the simple things. And when you travel as much as I do, and the airlines have given me the ability to live out of town and be there for my parents over the last 20 years.
1: Yeah.
0: So I can't thank them enough for it. But sure. I do understand if people are traveling, it's like people are going to, well, you know, we're going on our honeymoon and we're supposed to leave Sunday and they now tell us it's Tuesday. Well, we're going to miss two days of our honeymoon.
1: It gets frustrating from the passenger standpoint.
0: Yeah.
1: You know, I've been there and it's, you know, and it's quite unfortunate. One time I had to be at an event and the plane here broke and they, you know, so the company that was flying me out flew me to an airport that was, I don't know, 6-7 hours away from the event and then sent a car there basically to pick me up. And then you got to get in the car for 6 or 7 hours. And it becomes extremely frustrating. It's happened, you know, a few times for me. But, you know, as you mentioned, it could be something like a wedding. It could be, you know, and some people are traveling to pay their last respects to someone, a family or member or a friend or something like that. And, you know, it's important, critical that they get there on time. But there are things within the control of those companies that run it and a lot of things that aren't.
0: And as I suggested, you know, for the people that, you know, are just so furious, all I did was when Flight Radar 24 comes out, you know, you can check that app and you see how many flights are in the air. And what I do is whenever, you know, I like when I'm flying, you know, to see the plane, and they've got it synced now where your GPS keeps up with the actual plane. What I used to like is when I started first using Flight Radar 24.

0: few years ago, that app, which shows you where all the planes are in the country.
1: Right.
0: And you can put in your flight, you can see exactly when you're in the plane where it is that the GPS of your phone would be above or behind. So you'd find yourself a half mile in front of your plane or a half mile behind your plane.
1: Yeah.
0: Like, wow. But when you see how many, you land at DFW and you see how many planes are in the air. Ooh. And how many are landing and how many are taking off. And I'm sure it's the same for Atlanta or Chicago
1: Atlanta's
0: LA or
1: insane.
0: It's just, you're just,
1: I
0: like,
1: would not look at Flight Radar 24 with Atlanta. just don't. Unless you're a pilot or air traffic control, just don't.
0: And again, we need to explain this, not for our audience, but, you know, our loyal audience, but just some liberal who might be listening. If you look at Flight Radar 24, the planes are really not that big.
1: Exactly. It's not proportional at all.
0: It's not proportional to the airport or the country.
1: That's a 747. They're half the size of Kansas. That's not how it
0: works.
1: These
0: planes are all crashing into each other.
1: Yeah.
0: What's going on?
1: Right, yeah.
0: But, I mean, that's when I think about it, because I always look back, one of the shows that really influenced me the most, I don't know why, it just really had an impact on me, was the History Channel, was The Men Who Built America.
1: Mm-hmm.
0: And that's when I came to realize, oh my gosh. And somebody brought this up in the last couple of weeks, or somebody that brought it up, I can't remember who it was. We live, all of us, live the quality of life that billionaires had back at that time with the beginning of the Industrial Revolution.
1: Was it Warren Buffett?
0: He might have said it, yeah. I think Warren
1: recently.
0: Buffett said it,
1: yeah.
0: We all live our food is better.
1: Now, he can say that because he's got $200 billion. Right.
0: But as I said, except for real estate.
1: Yeah. Yeah.
0: And maybe the size of your home.
1: Yeah.
0: Your quality of life was the same.
1: Sure.
0: You know, our quality of life is way better than what billionaires existed, had back then, all because of technology. Because of technology. Our medical care is better. Our food is better. Our transportation is better. Everything is better.
1: Look at everything you have available to you.
0: Yeah.
1: You know, don't want to cook? Tap something on your phone and someone will deliver it in minutes.
0: Yeah. And so when I look at it and it's like stagecoach, a year to get across the country.
1: Yeah, right.
0: And I can sit there and I can go and, you know, I can fly in as I did a couple of weeks ago on a Friday afternoon, see my dad, hang out with my dad. See him a couple of times Saturday and then fly back Saturday afternoon and be back here by 7 o'clock.
1: Yeah.
0: I mean, my God. I mean, that's just, when you put things into perspective like that, you're just appreciative. And if something is going to go wrong.
1: Yeah.
0: Something's going to go wrong. If you get in your car, you're going to get in a traffic jam.
1: Right.
0: You drive in Dallas during the day, you're going to get hit.
1: Well, I was thinking something. I was doing some research on my family tree. Samuel Burke Burnett, founder of the Four Sixes Ranch. He's in the family tree, and there's a story about him. Yeah, he's my third cousin, and he died over 100 years ago. But so there's a point when he's becoming a rancher, you know, and he goes to get the cattle, I think in Kansas, but tells his men, "All right, we're gonna get off our horses and we're gonna walk," and they would walk on a regular basis along that route. To bring those cattle, I think it was from Kansas to Texas. And when they ran out of, they got here to Texas, couldn't get them on the market, couldn't sell them, took them back to Kansas. Think about somebody doing that today. Not gonna happen.
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0: We're on our radio. He's Eric Carlin. I'm Gary McNamara. Since you were talking about your ancestor cousin, I'm looking at my cousin right now. And since I'd mentioned hockey earlier, I'm looking at the picture right now. I went to Wikipedia. George McNamara, who won the Stanley Cup in 1914.
1: That was about the time that Samuel Burke Burnett was getting into Rancher.
0: Yeah, 1914.
1: Wow.
0: Not for the Toronto Maple Leafs, though. Maple Leafs didn't exist yet. It was the 1940 Toronto Blue Shirts, and he died in 1958.
1: Wow.
0: So, yeah. I think he was part of the McNamara clan that, along with my grandfather, came to the United States because of the discrimination of Irish Catholics in the Toronto area.
1: Yeah.
0: Yeah. My grandfather, that's why he immigrated, was they couldn't find a job.
1: Yeah.
0: Yeah.
1: Yeah. So, I mean, it's.
0: And I'm looking. I mean, the call is there again. I'm trying to push for reparations. Maybe a cool million for me for my suffering and all that.
1: Sure.
0: That's.
1: Correction. It was in the 1800s when Burke Burnett got into ranching. But yeah, in that same era, he died not long after your cousin won the Stanley Cup. He died in 1922. So. And a very interesting time back then.
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4: ABC News. I'm Dave Packer. An apparent de-escalation in the war with Iran, President Trump calling off strikes and claiming a deal could be signed this weekend.
5: Most importantly, we have a deal that Iran will never have a nuclear weapon, which was the whole purpose of what we had to go through to get this. So it was a big, very big thing.
4: Word of that possible agreement came after days of renewed fighting and a threat from the president to, quote, hit Iran very hard. But Iranian leaders are making it clear that nothing's been finalized.
6: We've also been hearing from Israel. Israel's Prime Minister Benjamin Netanyahu, has called President Trump and discussed this memorandum of understanding. According to sources, Israel was not informed of in advance and was surprised to learn of this. That a deal was imminent.
4: ABC foreign correspondent Patrick Reeval. President Trump has nominated Jay Clayton to be his new director of national intelligence. Clayton is the U.S. attorney for the Southern District of New York. He would replace Tulsi Gabbard, who stepped down last month. The nomination comes after Trump selected Bill Pulte to serve in the role as acting capacity. It caused an uproar on Capitol Hill due to his lack of experience. Trump urged Congress to confirm Clayton as soon as possible. The National Weather Service says at least three tornadoes hit towns outside of Chicago Thursday night as severe storms grounded flights, knocked out power, and brought down trees. Cleanup was already underway in Chicago from Wednesday night storms, which severed a natural gas line in the South Shore neighborhood. That severed gas line, Keith Denmark lives there, says a whole area smells like gas.
7: You could hear the rushing of the gas, and you could smell the gas in the air for blocks. And people didn't know what to do. They were at home. Where do you run? Where do you go?
4: That same storm system will head into the East Coast on Friday with severe threats from New England to the Carolinas. 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
4: Prosecutors in Minnesota announced Vance Bolter has pleaded guilty to last year's murder of Minnesota House Speaker Melissa Hortman and her husband and the wounding of State Senator John Hoffman and his wife. Under the plea, Bolter avoids the death penalty. U.S. Attorney for the District of Minnesota Daniel Rosen.
10: Political violence is a scourge plaguing America in our times.
4: Bolter still faces state charges, but with no death penalty under Minnesota law. Police are warning about criminals recruiting teenagers online to carry out violent crimes, including murders, bombings, and abductions. ABC's Aaron Katursky has more.
11: Annalie Berg's 16-year-old son, Rio, was a victim.
12: Still hard to believe.
11: In 2025, he was on his way home when a hooded stranger came up from behind, pulled a gun, and opened fire, killing young Rio, who was not the intended target. Police say the gunman was no professional assassin, but a fellow teen, recruited for the job online by a gang.
12: The kids do the dirty work for them, and then they just throw them away.
11: The 16-year-old hitman in this case was immediately caught, convicted, and sent to prison, so it's two young lives wasted. Police say this online recruitment trend is spreading and should be a wake-up call for parents.
4: A collaboration between Visa and OpenAI will allow ChatGPT to shop and make transactions on users' behalf. Visa says it plans to have safeguards to prevent overspending and unauthorized purchases. Dave Packer, ABC News.
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2: 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Gary McNamara and Eric Harley talk about everything from politics to social issues and news of the day. Whether you're up late or you're just starting your day, welcome to the show. From the Relief Factor Studios, this is Red Eye Radio.
0: All across America, we are Red Eye Radio. I'm Gary McNamara. He's Eric Harley.
16: Hello.
0: Pretty impressive outside, isn't it? Walked out of my car and I'm like, man, the humidity's still high. It's probably in the upper 80s still.
16: Yeah.
0: And I was thinking as I got out of the car and just walked a short distance to the door, which is like, what, 20, 30 feet?
16: At that, yeah.
0: When I first lived in Texas and Florida in the 80s, let me start the premise with this. Back then, I am so old that when I was young, AC was an option.
16: Yeah.
0: Air conditioning was an option. I did not have air conditioning for the 3.5 years that I first lived in Florida and Texas, and I drove around and never thought anything about it. I'm thinking, oh my gosh, that must be youth.
16: Yeah.
0: I can't imagine. I can't imagine not having air conditioning.
16: I lived in Texas all of my life. It's never been an option for me.
0: Exactly. But yeah. I remember driving, never thinking about it when I first got my job in Florida, you know, because in Buffalo, it's like you just open the windows during the summer and you're young and.
16: Well, you know, and you look at your radio paycheck and you go, I don't need air conditioning or food or even a place to live. I'll just live on the beach. That's where the term in radio, if you're out of a job, you know, at least back in the day, they used to say he's on the beach or she's on the beach. That means you're out of a job.
0: Mm-hmm.
16: And it's like, anybody have their phone number? And back then, we didn't have anybody's phone number.
0: You know, I do remember when I first got into radio, and you'd see remember the radio ads you'd mm-hmm. see in the trade magazines and everything else?
16: Mm-hmm.
0: And
16: mm-hmm.
0: it'd like Florida Jobs, it goes, look, low pay, long hours, but we have beautiful beaches. Now, what they didn't explain is, if it's low pay and long hours, you don't have the time or the money to go to the beach.
16: Right. Yeah. Yeah.
0: And then at that point, being young, you know, drinking wasn't an option. Can I get free drinks or complimentary drinks somewhere? No, not really. You're going to pay for them.
16: On ladies' night, you'd put a wig on and then sneak in. Hi, I'm here for ladies' night.
0: How did you know I did that?
16: Yeah.
0: No, that would be the sign of a true
16: alcoholic. Because I did it. And I didn't have to put a wig on.
0: That would be the sign of a true alcoholic, yeah. Wouldn't it?
16: I'm here for my free drinks. Please. By the way, I've always called that sexist. No. No.
0: What using a voice drinks. Like that? Are you saying you're sexist for using the...
16: No.
0: Oh, ladies' night.
16: Getting free drinks. That actually was a thing.
0: Yeah.
16: Ladies get in free drink free till 9.
0: Most states stopped that, though, didn't they?
16: Yeah.
0: The free drink thing.
16: Because ladies drink heavily.
0: Just remember, it was women drink free.
16: Yeah.
0: It's like the men are like, we're going.
16: Well, no, tell me how that's not a predatory. It's like, you know what it is?
0: Wow.
16: It's like putting feed out, for the deer next to your blinder.
0: Oh, my.
16: That's basically it. Hey, we'll get them in here and get them drunk for you.
0: Oh, my gosh.
16: You do the rest.
0: What would the stories?
16: What the hell is that?
0: What would the stories have been if that was still around and, Plattner was still running for the Senate?
16: Oh, then it would be excused as behavior when he was learning about himself.
0: Wow, what a day it was yesterday.
16: Yes, there was the before noon Central Time, and then there was the afternoon Central Time. And it depends, if you built your day around the news before noon, I mean, you're wearing fatigues. If you built your day around afternoon, right afternoon, Central Time, you're back in your pajamas. It was, it's
0: Groundhog Day.
16: I don't.
0: It's Groundhog Day.
16: So now, not only has this president eroded the confidence of his base, the trust is being eroded every day. I don't know why you would believe anything is going to be done, and I don't want to hear a damn thing about a deal. I don't want to deal with Iran.
0: Remember, no. A memorandum of understanding.
16: Yeah. Mm-hmm. Right.
0: It was a really interesting day, just so people know. I mean, they're Iran's foreign minister directly rejects, this is from 7 hours ago, Trump's claim that everyone in Iran has approved the deal. He says no one has accepted it inside of Iran. The story's out there. Netanyahu was caught completely off guard. He's like, we don't know about, we don't know about this. So you've got, I was reading from Israeli media, Iran denies the existence of an agreement, and Israel says no such agreement exists. Then you had, I saw the Jennifer Griffin posting, did I have that here? Yeah. Iran fired several drones at commercial vessels attempting to transit the Strait of Hormuz. On background for a senior U.S. defense official, it appears Iran has attempted to strike commercial ships transiting the Strait of Hormuz tonight. U.S. forces shut down the two Iranian one-way attack drones. Traffic flow through the strait continues. I don't know how long this can go on. We talked about it yesterday. Fool me once, shame on you. Fool me 39 times. We know how that saying goes.
16: Well, the thing is that there are patterns of behavior at wartime that you notice, like a president making an 8-minute speech after the deed is done, not announcing we're going to do this long before the deed is supposedly going to be done. And when they mention Karg Island, by the way, I hope we do take Karg Island. I mentioned that just days ago. I don't know why we don't have control of all the islands in the strait. We should control them all. Along with our allies, we should control them all, and first and foremost, Karg Island. But I didn't believe it then, because you're saying this. So you're saying this is going to happen. Why would you announce that? Because you put our armed forces in harm's way by telling the enemy we're coming. You don't give a heads up to the enemy. That was the first red flag. We're going to be doing this. Now, typically what you see is a president walking out afterward saying this is what has happened. This is what we have done. I'm sitting in a parking lot, I was on my way to pick up a couple of my grandkids, and I was sitting in a park. I'd pulled over to get some gas. And I'm sitting there in the parking lot thinking, none of this is real. And I was right. And then the phrasing, it was all over the place on the agreement that they had come to. It's just, or supposedly had come to. I don't believe anything anymore. I don't. Tell me when you've done it. And then tell Hegseth and the Pentagon to explain to me what was done. When I see that, I'll believe it. Otherwise, I'm not listening. And you have zero confidence from me that this will get done. I'm not here to look for a deal. And they had, by the way, I saw on media yesterday in the morning before the turnaround. I saw a number of military experts going, this is exactly what needs to happen. And don't leave one trace of the regime in place.
17: This was General Jack Keane yesterday on Fox News. Amazing you brought that up because you didn't even know that I had that ready to go.
16: No, I can't see your screen.
17: Yeah,
16: so,
17: you didn't even know. But here it is yesterday on Fox News.
16: Yep.
18: So I'm looking at this deal and saying to myself, even if they sign, as the president indicates, on a dotted line, won't they stall the implementation of that and won't they cheat? Dealing with the implementation of that, and you're nodding yes.
19: Yes, they will.
18: And because we know it.
19: We expect them.
18: Yeah, I still think the preferred option here is to recognize who we're really dealing with here, and we're never going to make the perfect deal with these guys because they're not going to implement it. Let's get on with the 10 to 14 days that we need to finish them militarily. And yes, the president is focusing on what would cause economic collapse of the regime, Karg Island.
17: And you know, that's, he wasn't the only one to say that on Fox News yesterday. Let me just get this. This is, Keith Kellogg, former Trump advisor.
16: Yeah, right.
17: You know, it's sad because it seems like there's no self-awareness in the White House at all. Yeah. And you see the Wall Street Journal now, the White House hasn't denied it. Wall Street Journal, this is the news section, not the editorial section. So I'm always suspect, but they haven't responded and said it wasn't true that, you know, Trump, you know, downplaying the shooting of the helicopter. Mm-hmm. It was Hegseth and the Joint Chiefs of Staff head that convinced him you need to attack, that mm-hmm. he didn't want to attack, that mm-hmm. it was Hegseth and
16: right.
17: the general that convinced him to do it. We'll see whether that, you know, they deny that or not. But here's Keith Kellogg, also on Fox News yesterday.
20: We're going to go in. We're going to finish the job. Having a protracted war is not the American way of war. It's a war we've been conditioned to in the last few decades, where we've done things in Afghanistan or Iraq. We ought to go back to the way we did it in like World War II or World War I, and we just finish the job, total war, obliterate them, and say, when you need to come to the table and you want to talk to us, you got our phone number, but until then we're done. Because right now we're playing their game, not our game. Let's play our game and force them to come to us.
16: Yeah, force who's left to come to us. Because at the end of it, I would say, mm-hmm. you don't leave any of those who are loyal to the regime in place, period. They're all gone.
17: It's really amazing because there seems to be, you know, when he jumped on it yesterday, you know, you keep saying, well, I hope this is the case, but I doubt it. And then when you further in the day, when I saw, well, it's a memorandum of understanding of
16: that's framework.
17: You know, this is framework talk that we reject completely.
16: Yes.
17: Which just is another stall, you know, by Iran, and everybody knows it. And
16: it's garbage.
17: The president getting, you know, like I've said, we've done this long enough where we know on social media when, you know, the cheerleaders for the president, and they exist, and it's just the reality that we live in, and happens on the right and the left, and these are the influencers out there that whatever the president did, they would, you know, sis boom rah rah rah like cheerleaders.
16: Mm-hmm.
17: Nothing. Nothing on this whatsoever. They can't even defend what's going on here. The president looks horribly weak, and everybody, every Republican knows it right now. Every conservative knows it. Why he's doing it this way, when he knows the history of Iran, I cannot tell you.
16: I do not know. Since there was nothing, absolutely right. nothing that was going to happen from the beginning. So I don't know how you conjure up some kind of massive set of just, it sounds like stories made up at the end of it when you go, oh, well, we've got a memorandum of understanding. No, you don't. No, you don't. And there won't be one. If you did, nobody would trust it. So it all goes back to a level of trust. whether people trust you here domestically at home or trust Iran, and nobody trusts Iran.
17: Well, you're losing your base.
16: Yeah.
17: You're losing your base on your conservative base. You're losing it. And then when it was out there now, you know, that you saw the stories, well, they may sign this on Saturday and the big signings of a president won't go, but J.D. Vance might go. And I'm sitting there thinking, well, you want to enrage your base, do a memorandum of understanding where it's stalled out for another couple of months, and you think this is going to help? Well, what's the purpose of doing it? And it just, it doesn't make any sense, especially how the president started this. And then I was on Fox News. They were talking about inside the Iranian media and everything else, what they're calling, it's Taco Trump.
16: Mm-hmm.
17: You know, that's what they're saying. This agreement is great for us. This is Taco Trump. He's crumbling completely. And that was on Fox.
16: Not only are you giving them leverage over the U.S., you're giving the enemy leverage over us. You're giving them leverage over their own people. You know, this story of, well, we were going to send arms to the people of Iran so they could overthrow the government. And the Kurds let us down. We won't forget it, Kurds. Listen, there's so many moving parts to that one. I don't even know where to begin.
17: Yeah, neither do I. I don't know how to process that one yet. It'd be interesting to find out the details of how that happened, because that's a major, major, major failure of intelligence to understand what the Kurds might do on this.
16: Well, and I wouldn't admit it. I wouldn't admit that failure.
17: Yeah, that's a great point.
16: You know, and so that's the problem that I have with it, is if we were talking about Kurdish forces, if we were talking about those that had some experience, because it is going to take a great level of experience, I believe, to get the IRGC and the regime completely gone. And I don't know what that looks like. I'm not pretending to be an expert. I just know that all of this is going to require that and possession by the U.S. of their uranium.
17: What,
16: end of story.
17: What got me is, 2 days ago when the president came out, and this is after the New York Post editorial saying his advisors need to stop making Trump look like a sucker.
16: Yeah.
17: You know, that's what they wrote. And then the president came out the next day and said, they're making us look like suckers.
16: Yeah.
17: That you can't believe anything. And then this happens, which is just it, and then by the time you get to the end of the day and everybody denies that there's any type of deal, and Israel says, we're not a part of it. I just saw that story a couple minutes ago.
16: Mm.
17: They're not a part, they're not a part of the deal. And it's a memorandum of understanding. You're like, well, you just said you're being played for a sucker, and you seem to be repeating it over and over, over again, as if there's this great deal out there. And your own party on Fox News, you've got some of your most loyal supporters basically going, what the hell are you doing?
16: Look, if days from now we see Ayatollah Jr. in a KSM-like perp walk picture, and we see that everything has been overthrown and that there is control of Iran by friendlies, then I'll say, well played. I don't have one bit, not one iota of confidence that's what's going on here.
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Night Radio. He is Eric Harley, and I'm Gary McNamara. Again, we're going to see an interesting next couple of days here. You know, if it's a memorandum of understanding and really nothing is accomplished, except to stretch it out, you're going to have a significant portion of his base that's going to say, what are we doing here?

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1: ABC News, I'm Dave Packer. An apparent de-escalation in the war with Iran. President Trump calling off strikes and claiming a deal could be signed this weekend.
2: Most importantly, we have a deal that Iran will never have a nuclear weapon, which was the whole purpose of what we had to go through to get this. So it was a big, very big thing.
1: President Trump has nominated Jay Clayton to be his new director of national intelligence. Clayton's the U.S. attorney for the Southern District of New York. The nomination comes after Trump selected Bill Pulte to serve in the role as an acting capacity. His lack of experience caused an uproar on Capitol Hill. Fire officials in Northern California say high winds, high temperatures, and low humidity all made fighting a massive medical warehouse fire very difficult. The 1-million-square-foot facility about 60 miles east of San Francisco was completely destroyed. The cause is unknown. Those officials also say there that the building's sprinklers were not working and the water supply was limited. This.
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1: And he is Eric Carlin. 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Should we even be attempting to get Iran back to the negotiating table? We'll get to that coming up in just 1 minute.
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1: This is on Fox News 2 days ago. Mark Thiessen about, should we even be attempting to get a deal? Here it is.
3: And the goal should not be to get them back to the table. We've launched 13,500 strikes, and it hasn't brought them to the table in any serious way. That's a hopeless cause at this point. We have to decapitate and destroy this regime.
1: So, yeah, I saw that more than anything. And on Fox News, you had, you know, two massive Trump supporters on there saying, this is a stop this.
2: Yeah.
1: You're not going to get anywhere. You're just stretching. Yeah, you're stretching
2: right.
1: It out.
2: Right.
1: You know, and the fact, and the problem is politically for the president on this is the fact that he was so critical of Obama.
2: Yeah. Right.
1: And that Iran deal, and his base serves like, you know, what are you doing here? Who's, and the interesting thing is, you know, we saw the, no, it was the New York Post say, you know, who are these advisors giving you this advice? And we've said, well, it doesn't matter what advice the advisors are giving him. He's the commander.
2: He's commander in chief.
1: It's on him.
2: Yep.
1: And then again, I mean, the story that I'm interested in to see if the administration responds is a Wall Street Journal story that said after the helicopter attack, he even inside the White House wasn't making a big deal of it, and it was Hegseth and the head of the Joint Chiefs of Staff that told him, "You got to strike back."
2: Yeah,
1: you've got to strike back here. And
2: likely because they were learning what the capabilities that they did have in place and how dangerous it was becoming as a result of regaining some ability. I'm guessing on that. But if you lump that story, if it's accurate and true, that Hegseth and the joint and the head of the chief of staff was actually telling the president, we need to do this, along with the stories that say Iran has been able to uncover and regain use of missile sites and all this, if that's accurate and true, if all is accurate and true, then they were learning something. It wasn't just about getting revenge on taking down the helicopter. It was about taking out their ability to take out anything else. And, you know, I saw this headline in the live coverage from Fox News, and I had to laugh. Trump pivots on strikes while dangling Iran deal, testing whether Tehran blinks. Well, Mr. President, you've been blinking more than Joel Osteen, the pastor. You've been blinking like crazy. And Joel Osteen blinks a lot.
1: I just, that comparison, I'm sorry, I just didn't see that one coming out of your mouth.
2: I don't, and I'm the one who has said through all that has been thrown at him, including multiple assassination attempts, he hasn't flinched. You're flinching a lot.
1: One of the things I was reading, Jim Garrity, National Review, talking about If some of America's objectives of this war was to eliminate the threat from Iran's ballistic missile and drone programs, those objectives have not been achieved yet. And while those threats are no doubt reduced, the question is how reduced, and how reduced does that arsenal need to be for us to feel like we've done what we've needed to do? Two, on Monday, the Iranian drone took down a U.S. Army Apache helicopter gunship patrolling the Strait of Hormuz. Thankfully, the two pilots

0: complete and total mess. Much of it, like their Navy and Air Force, doesn't even exist anymore. They have been completely defeated. Iran is all talk and no action. The bully in the Middle East is dead. Well, maybe the drone that hit the Apache was a lucky shot. Clearly, the U.S. and Israel have undoubtedly inflicted serious damage on Iran's military overall, but that does not mean Iran's military is totally destroyed, that it has been completely defeated, or that it cannot shoot down U.S. aircraft.
1: Yeah.
0: No doubt one of the reasons the American public feels so negatively about the war against Iran is because the president is regularly giving them assurances that turn out to be false. And it goes on to, you know, the ballistic, the reports of the ballistic missile sites,
1: right. Yeah.
0: That, you know, a significant portion of them are back up again, and they're shooting ballistic missiles. They shot, what, was it 30 or whatever they shot at the other day at different allies.
1: Mm-hmm.
0: It's like, you can't do that in a war.
1: Right.
0: You can't, you know, on other issues, you can sit there and you can throw out hyperbole. You can't do it when you're at war. You don't need to do it. The United States doesn't need, you know, to do it. And the president is losing credibility, not with the Democrats, because they're never going to give him credit for anything. He's losing credibility in his own party and his most loyal supporters.
1: Yep.
0: And I don't know what they're thinking in the White House. I don't know who those advisors are that the New York Post talked about.
1: Mm-hmm.
0: Certainly, I'm getting the feeling it's not Hegseth or the Joint Chiefs of Staff.
1: No,
0: I
1: don't think so at all.
0: You know, and so who is it? Who is the one? And it's like, well, he believes he's a great negotiator and he can negotiate with anyone.
1: Mm-hmm.
0: Well, you can't negotiate when the other side doesn't want to negotiate.
1: And they never have.
0: And you can't negotiate if the other side believes that you're not going to do what you say you're going to do.
1: And
0: they don't.
1: You say we have a deal. They say death to America.
0: Right.
1: I don't want to hear about any deal. There is no deal to be had. There's not a deal that's acceptable that leaves the regime in place, period. And I don't mean to me, this isn't a matter of opinion. It's a matter of fact based on 47 years of fact building by the actions of the regime.
0: Well, you got one of our listeners just sent on Twitter. I don't know who's giving him bad advice. Somebody is in the shadows. The problem is he should recognize what the bad advice is. He is the one that has constantly said, we've been at war with them for 47 years. He is the one that said 2 days ago, we're being played for suckers by the Iranians. So the fact is, it doesn't fall on anybody giving him advice. He's the commander in chief. The buck stops with him.
1: That's it.
0: That's the reality.
1: That's it. Nobody can make the call but him.
0: Right.
1: Nobody can make the call but him.
0: And he is the one that, as the New York Post pointed out, this would be number 39 that were very close to a deal over the last 9 to 10 weeks.
1: This is the guy, by the way, that fires everybody who makes a wrong call and gets out of line. If you have any question about that, I don't buy this garbage that somebody's giving him bad advice and he's following it. I don't buy that at all. If anybody in his administration or anybody on his staff that does something notable that doesn't work, they're gone. They're gone. Ask the former AG. These are things that he's known for. If you're not working out, you're fired. 39 times and not fired? No. He's making the calls.
0: Yeah. And it doesn't make sense. He's confusing his own party. He's confusing the people that most supported him on this and were fully aboard after that 8-minute speech that he made and were fully aboard when he said, deal, the only thing we want is unconditional surrender.
1: Yeah.
0: And then you get to the point, I'm sorry, you know what burned me yesterday? It's like, well, you know, is it a ceasefire? Is it a peace deal? It's a memorandum of understanding. I went, oh, my God, stop it. For God's sake, stop it.
1: And it's garbage. And Bibi had to come out. Benjamin Netanyahu comes out, as you mentioned earlier, and had to separate themselves, you know, basically from that deal, saying, you know, and he's trying to walk the fence here, applauding the efforts, but saying,

0: Yeah, we're not a part of it. If they're not a part of it, there's a reason.
1: Yeah.
0: And, sorry, they're the ally. The ally in all of this. And if they're not on board, that should tell you everything.
1: And the president's biggest supporters are saying, we don't care whether it's memorandum of understanding, a ceasefire, a peace deal. Tell us what's in it. Tell us what the enforcement is.
0: Yeah.
1: Tell us how we verify it. That's what we care about. Forget about a deal. Tell us what it is.
0: Right.
1: Tell us what you want. Don't say, and he said it again yesterday, that, you know, they've agreed to give up their nuclear missiles. Or their nuclear materials.
0: Yeah.
1: They've agreed to do it.
0: Yeah.
1: And it's like, where? And he said, what, week and a half ago, well, they've guaranteed that they've done it. Well, we don't care about a guarantee. We care about how you verify it.
0: What does a guarantee from Iran look like?
1: And how you enforce it.
0: Yeah.
1: Well, I mean, when he said that, I just went back to I said, stop doing what they did on Tommy Boy when Tommy Boy was, hey, we guarantee this. Well, you can guarantee a bag of manure. It's like,
0: yeah, exactly.
1: And it's just, well, like, a guarantee is only as good as the person who's offering you the guarantee.
0: And also, I saw a lot of this on social media yesterday. Well, art of the deal. Art of the deal starts with one thing. Trusting the other party, which you cannot do with this.
1: Really? Party. You saw people defending him with art of the deal?
0: Oh, yeah.
1: Was that early on in the day?
0: Yeah.
1: Wow.
0: Art of the deal. I don't want to hear anything about the art of the deal. Because the number one rule is you're only going to negotiate with somebody you can trust. And in business, in the private sector, we have laws that protect the deal in both parties.
1: Yeah, you sign a contract.
0: There is no international guarantee. Just magically wave your wand and there's an international guarantee that Iran will do it. Oh, we promise.
1: Yeah. And a contract in the United States is enforced by civil law.
0: That's what I was saying. Yeah, exactly.
1: So once you do
0: you have laws that protect both parties. Get out of line and you'll be in court and you'll pay.
1: Better not come out and say, look, it's a guarantee and the international court will take care of it.
0: No, I'm waiting for that. You better not. You guaranteed it. We trusted you. If you ever say, and by the way, by signing any memorandum of understanding with Iran or anything else, what you're saying is, we trust Iran. Thanks, Barack.
1: We are Red Eye Radio.
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0: Beer Runner Radio. He is Eric Harley, and I'm Gary McNamara. You sit there and you say, and you had said this at the beginning of the week. You said, look, I just think they're just going to stretch this thing out until after, after November.
1: Yeah.
0: I don't know how long he can continue to keep saying the deals here, the deals here, the deals here, the deals here.
1: Yeah.
0: Look, it's, you know, who was doing the counting was the New York Post, which is one of the biggest supporters of the president.
1: Right.
0: Who's confused on this completely and angry at the White House. It's not the Democrats.
1: No, it is not.
0: It's the president's most loyal supporters.
1: That's why you've seen him scrambling in the last couple of days. You've seen him trying to appease his base. That's what you see. And then all of a sudden the turnaround at noon, and I knew it was coming. And then later he was asked about Carg Island. He says, well, yeah, no, that's off the table if there's a deal. It was never on the table. If you're going to take Carg Island, you're going to tell us after you've done it.

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6: From ABC News, I'm Sherry Preston. President Trump now says we could be days away from an agreement to end the war with Iran. Sources telling ABC there are breakthroughs in the peace talks. The president's announcement coming after he reversed course on more air attacks. Here's ABC's Melissa Adan.
7: President Trump canceling new military strikes against Iran after signaling the U.S. would launch a major escalation in the war.
8: We just made a great settlement of the war with Iran, and we're going to be subject to finalization of documents, which should get done over the next few days.
7: Tensions across the Middle East had been flaring, with U.S. and Iranian forces exchanging attacks earlier this week.
6: President says there could be a signing ceremony as soon as this weekend. The Foreign Intelligence Surveillance Act expires today. Capitol Hill lawmakers leaving town Thursday, though, without passing an extension. ABC's Jay O'Brien speaking to our daily podcast Start Here.
9: Republicans try to pass a temporary extension of FISA, but they can't do it in the House. And frankly, they don't have the numbers to do it in the Senate anyway, but it died in the House because they have a group of hardliners who object to FISA generally, and in particular, the idea that it does sweep up Americans' communications without a warrant.
6: Democrats also refusing to sign into FISA extension after the president named Bill Pulte as interim director of national intelligence. Pulte has no experience in the intelligence field. Trump now nominating U.S. Attorney Jay Clayton to permanently fill that role. The Supreme Court rejecting Alabama's request to execute a man using nitrogen gas. Justices declined to throw out lower court findings that the practice is unconstitutional. The state's attorney general calls the ruling a miscarriage of justice. Later this morning, SpaceX expected to start trading on the NASDAQ. Elon Musk's rocket company setting the offer price at $135 a share, the largest initial public offering in history. This is ABC News.
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6: A Florida man is suing several law enforcement agencies alleging their use of AI facial recognition led to his wrongful arrest. Robert Dillon, accused of trying to lure a young child into a restaurant in Jacksonville Beach, but that's 300 miles from where he lives in Lee County.
12: It's horrible that this AI is put in the hands of people that aren't qualified to use it and can ruin people's lives the way that they ruin mine.
6: A surveillance photo submitted to an AI tool came back with a 93% match to Dillon. It was not him. Another night of violent storms across the Midwest.
13: The National Weather Service says at least three tornadoes hit towns outside of Chicago Thursday night as severe storms knocked out power and brought down trees. In McKinley Park, Jules Carrasco says even when the power is restored, the damage has been done.
14: The groceries that we bought was like maybe last us about a week, and it was almost like $200. So that's down the drain now.
13: Lots of travel plans down the drain, too. More than 1,500 flight cancellations. Air traffic controllers evacuated the Chicago Midway Tower due to a tornado warning. Dave Packer, ABC News.
6: With inflation running 4.2%, thrift stores are seeing an increase in shoppers.
15: People want to explore. Oh, I want to look more professional, but I don't want to go to the mall and then spend $300.
6: That's Scar Odonez, owner of Inside Batty's Closet Boutique in Durham, North Carolina. She says people all over the country are trying to find more affordable ways to look good. Sherry Preston, ABC News.
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1: Now, It's Red Eye Radio. Gary McNamara and Eric Harley talk about everything from politics to social issues and news of the day. Whether you're up late or you're just starting your day, welcome to the show from the Relief Factor Studios. 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
18: All across America, we are Red Eye Radio. He is Eric Harley and I'm Gary McNamara. Good morning. Welcome. Thank you for being here this morning.
3: Thank you very much.
18: You know, I look at this week and say this has been the worst week for the president in his second term.
3: Yeah.
18: And I just, you know, I read you one listener who wrote to us and said, I don't know who's giving him bad advice. Somebody's in the shadows. And we talked about this yesterday. We said, well, I mean, the New York Post basically made that in their editorial page. It said his advisors are giving him bad advice. It's making him look like a sucker. And then the day later, the president came out and said, Iran's making us look like suckers.
3: Yeah.
18: Which is saying they're making me look like a sucker.
3: Right.
18: And then this happens today. But she wrote back after we had a conversation about her tweet and said, he looks as inept as Jimmy Carter and dropping very low on my scale to be mentioned in the same breath.
3: No, that's
18: and,
3: where I am.
18: And she, yeah. she, you know, she, you know, had us in there, and then she tagged also Trump on it. And this is somebody, you know, obviously posted before,
3: mm-hmm.
18: and the ultimate Trump supporter.
3: Mm-hmm.
18: And when she said it, it may not have an effect for people that aren't my age. If you're my age, you might have even been too young to, you know, because you're 10 years younger. But and I was not nearly. I read and everything else, but I had not yet, you know, formed all of my opinions or, you know, articulated everything in my head on each and every issue. But when she brought up Jimmy Carter, I went, whoa. Now, the tribalism is not, back then, was not as great as it is today. You know, because no matter what Trump does, the Democrats aren't going to agree with it. You know, he's going to be Hitler, Satan, whatever. And now they accept that, but.
3: Yeah, right.
18: And they accept that.
3: They accept the Hitler part.
18: Right. They, they accept the Hitler part in Plattner. But it's when you lose your base.
3: Yeah.
18: And I'll never forget, you know, that after the hostages were taken and the failed rescue attempt, and then just the way that Jimmy Carter would talk about it and try to talk tough, but it didn't work.
3: No.
18: And
3: no.
18: You really had, and then you can talk about the Malay speech and everything else that he made, which that tick me off at the time when he made the Malay speech. I'll never forget that one, because I just, when he, you know, talked about that, you know, America has to do, you know, we need to get it, and I'm like, don't lecture the American people on what they have to do, you know, just do your damn job as, you know, do your damn job as president.
3: Well, and I had, or whatever, more, but I had more exposure probably than many kids my age at that time. You're talking about, you know, a kid who's in his teens. And I had a great interest in mini bikes and, you know, the music, guitar and the whole thing. But my father was chief of police at the largest NATO training facility at that time. And so dad's job was affected. When dad's job was affected, there was a different tone in the house. You know, it's not that my dad was in trouble. It's just that there's something serious going on. And you could tell. And because dad, it was, as an investigator, very thoughtful, but he was also becoming, he was about to become the senior enlisted advisor at Lofton. So he was going to move over to headquarters and be right under the colonel for the enlisted people, basically. And that became a different set of priorities. You know, one is about securing and keeping secure this Air Force base, as the SPs do and still do today and do a great job. The other is about being part of the decision making for that base, and also maybe that region or whatever it entails. Dad's never shared all of it with me, but I knew something was going on. And so dad would explain, and then of course inevitably we would watch whatever then President Carter was putting out. And you really had to watch it there. There was no cable news. We had just gotten cable. I think it was right about that time. And it was brand new, but there was no cable news. It was all about watching R-rated movies on your TV for the first time ever. I remember my dad was watching Slapshot, the movie Slapshot, and I walked through and then, you know, someone dropped the F-bomb and I'm like, oh my gosh, someone said that on TV. But there was this changing era that was going on at the same time that my dad was contemplating also at the time, and I didn't know it then, retirement. So it was a very serious era for my father specifically. And because of that, I think I probably had more, I may have had more exposure to it than my brothers. Because my brothers being older, they had more liberty to, you know, go do things. And I didn't, you know, I wasn't driving. I didn't have my license. So I was at the house with dad a lot. So that's the only reason,
18: right,
3: probably.
18: When I look back at it politically,
3: mm-hmm,
18: when he lost the country on that.
3: Yeah.
18: When it was like, yeah, what you say about Iran means nothing. This is going back to Jimmy Carter. And by the way, I need to apologize for Gandhi. I'm looking at my screen, and the picture of the person is so small that I looked, because I was saying it was a woman.
3: Oh, okay.
18: And what it is, it's a very masculine-looking guy. And when I clicked on it, as you were talking, I went, oh, no.
3: That's a guy.
18: What it is the seats behind him. Yeah. It's like he's in a car. It looks like he's in a car. And from far away, it looks like he's got really long hair. And she. And then I realized, I looked at it, and Gandhi, I'm so sorry. You do not look like a woman. I want to make this clear.
3: Yes. Sorry.
18: So sorry.
3: So sorry about that.
18: I feel embarrassed.
3: Sorry about misgendering you.
18: Yes, I'm sorry. I misgendered you. No, he looks like a great looking guy.
3: Yeah. Yeah.
18: Platonically.
3: Yes.
18: Not right. That there's anything wrong with that.
3: Generally speaking, in a non-judgmental way.
18: But when Gandhi said, it's like, okay, he's got to be, you know, my age or you know, probably older, to understand the political implications of it.
3: Sure.
18: And how weak people view Jimmy Carter. And when you lose your base on it, and again, it wasn't as tribal as a country as it is today politically.
3: Yeah.
18: But still, I think the point is, when you lose your base, and when Gandhi mentioned Jimmy Carter, I went, whoa. That hit me because I remember that so well. I remember how the country viewed him as such a weak president.
3: Yeah.
18: With a complete and total, you know, lack of authority or lack of being able to project American power, you know, power out there.
3: Yeah.
18: And,
3: you know,
18: but this is a case where, you know, Trump is losing his base, you know, this week. It's been really bad because it's gone on so long. And then when he finally came out and said, look, they're playing us for a sucker, everybody went, okay, he realizes it. Now he's going to be tough.
3: Well, that's,
18: and then boom, to go right back into this again, where it's like, well, no, Israel doesn't agree with this. Iran now is saying they don't agree to the deal. We're getting right back to, you know, number 39. And it all really started with the New York Post editorial that said, Mr. President, tell your advisors to stop, you know, making you look like a sucker to Iran. I'm paraphrasing what the headline was. And then the next day he comes out and says they're playing us for suckers. And then, boom, this happens.
3: You know, I mentioned to you, I saw a few people yesterday making the comparison to, you know, the art of the deal in trying to defend the president late in the afternoon. But one, I think, comparable actual comparison or reference to the art of the deal comes from listener Ben. And he writes me, I'm convinced Donald Trump needs to reread his book, The Art of the Deal. He's so desperate for a deal, he forgot the most important principle. Always be prepared to walk away from the table. And that's a great point, Ben. And these are the, you know, and also I would add to it what I said earlier. And also know that you can trust the other party in the deal. But again, in a private sector deal, we have laws that protect both parties when the deal is done. There's nothing guaranteeing Iran except for our own enforcement, and you cannot trust their regime. Because tell me what a deal looks like. They get to keep control of Karg Island. The president has basically already said that since yesterday morning. They would keep control of Karg Island, which means they get to fund their proxies to no end. That's not acceptable. They don't get to stay in existence. The regime is gone fully, completely. We have the uranium fully, completely. End story.
18: And so you take that then along with the president saying, you know, I love the inflation. And my God, it is, it doesn't matter what he said after that, that that's going to be used against even Scott Jennings. Listen to Scott Jennings here on CNN. That was a horrible statement by the president. As we said yesterday, you never say that. You say,
3: right,
18: unfortunately, the inflation is still here. We're working to get it down. You never say, I love the inflation, right, because when this is over, it will come down.
3: Yeah.
18: You don't celebrate what the hardships that people are going through right now.
3: Right.
18: Even Scott Jennings had trouble defending it. Here we go.
19: And why then shouldn't Donald Trump be apologizing for saying things like, I don't, you know, I think this, the, you know, inflation is great and I don't care about people's finances and I need a ballroom and I need a slush fund for January 6th.
20: But on that note,
21: somewhere,
20: do you agree though with Trump this morning saying he loves inflation?
21: No, it was very inartful. I mean, I understand what he was,
19: I think he thinks it's good for the country or good for the people who are struggling.
21: The numbers are better today than they were under Biden, but it was an inartful statement.
19: Absolutely not true.
18: It was an artful statement. He can't defend it.
3: No.
18: And it's just like there's no and that's why I look at it. This has been the worst week of Trump's second stint as being president.
3: Yeah.
18: And because his base is losing confidence in him.
3: Well, and when you lose it on national defense, when you lose your base on national defense, I don't know what you have left. When you've lost them on the economy and national defense, I don't know what is to salvage if you can. There is a two-tier mission to be had in Iran. What I mentioned earlier, regime gone, uranium ours. And then on the economy, I don't know what to tell you because there is zero ability to connect with what people are going through on prices. And the energy thing is temporary, which makes the entire war thing even more of a priority, but it's a priority for a bigger reason. We know this. Long term, it means prosperity and freedom for all free nations. It means prosperity and freedom to a greater level in the Middle East for Arab nations that might otherwise turn on us. And all of this is very simple to see. All you have to do is open your eyes. This is not blinder territory. This is not one of those issues where, well, it doesn't affect me. Both of these issues affect everybody from this point on, period. There's no one who's immune.
18: And the thing is, when you lose your base, you're losing the people that supported you the most on it, that are completely and totally confused as to, you know, what you're doing.
3: Right.
18: And it just, like, as I said, and it just doubled down on it when he admitted I'm being played for a sucker by Iran. And then boom, this all happens again yesterday. And the memorandum of understanding, the Karg Island and everything else. And you're just like, what the hell are you doing? What in the world are you doing?
3: You know, I told you during the break, I was at a fuel pump. I was fueling my truck. And when I look at my phone and I see the Karg Island thing, I said, BS, but I actually said the words out loud in public. By the way, I was already aware there were no kids around. Except my grandkids, and they say that more often than I do. So I'm sitting, and then all of a sudden, from around the corner of the pump on the opposite side, a nice lady just slowly peeks around the corner. She goes, is your card not working either? No, ma'am, it's working fine. I just, something I just saw, I was responding to.
18: And the thing is, I don't know where the president goes now on this.
3: I don't.
18: That's the one thing. I don't know what you do. You've dug yourself such a big hole. The only out. There's two outs. You go ahead with this and just say, I'm going to make a deal and just, you know, get us through to November. Make a deal, even if it's a horrible deal. My base is still going to support Republicans. That may be a mistake. Not that they wouldn't support Republicans, but the excitement might not be there, and they may not go and vote. That's the concern. Not that they would vote Democrat, but they might not show up to vote. Or you say, we need to go in and just obliterate the regime. Those are really the only two choices that you have.
3: That's it.
18: I don't think you can continue to go on till November saying, you know, and then the New York Post comes on and goes, okay, it's number 89 that the president says we have are just a day or two away from a deal.
3: Yeah, you just can't do it. You can't do it. The only fix is you step up to the mic with another 8-minute speech. The Iran regime is gone. They are no longer in power. They are gone, full stop. And we now control the uranium, every bit of it. The Strait of Hormuz is also ours.
18: I don't know if that can be done in 1 or 2 weeks.
3: The one general said, right, said that we could do a number of days. I said this the other day. I said 8 weeks, and I don't think 8 weeks will get it done. But I don't have that expertise. I'm not the Pentagon. I don't have that experience. Show me. But that's the only thing in terms of regaining the confidence as commander-in-chief. Politically, set that aside. Commander-in-chief, it's paramount. You must have the confidence of your base.
18: We are Red Eye Radio.
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0: 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I'm Rod Bain reporting for the U.S. Department of Agriculture in Washington, D.C.
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0: We're Red Eye Radio. He is Senator Carly, and I'm Gary McNamara. All right, it's time for our Soccer World Cup update. Okay. Yes.
1: Yeah.
0: And there you go. There is our World Cup soccer update.
1: Yeah.
0: Where are you? I did see what roads are going to be busy when. And I'm like, okay, this goes on for another month. I'm like, where am I going? And I actually looked at the schedule to see when games are. And it's like, okay, I'm free whenever I have to go to the airport. There's not going to be any problem. The roads that I take going to the airport, whatever. Because I live south of that great Dallas Stadium in Arlington, Texas.
1: Yeah. Dallas Stadium.
0: Dallas. And the media is calling it all over. And they're getting social media. They're getting pounded. It's not Dallas Stadium.
1: Yeah.
0: By the way, it is for a month.
1: To be kind, I'm not going to wear my I Hate Soccer t-shirt anywhere for the next month.
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3: ABC News, I'm Sherry Preston. On Thursday, President Trump said the U.S. would be attacking Iran with full force, taking over its oil and gas operations and seizing Karg Island. Today, he says, once again, that a peace agreement is near.
4: A source telling ABC News a deal between the U.S. and Iran is now very close after mediators hit breakthroughs. Trump maintains the current ceasefire with Iran is still holding and now insisting a real peace deal with the regime is fully negotiated and that we're just days away from the war ending.
3: ABC's Melissa Adan, a key surveillance tool that allows the government to collect intelligence abroad, appears certain to expire. Congress failing to temporarily extend FISA in a protest over the president's pick of Bill Pulte to be acting director of national intelligence. SpaceX hits the NASDAQ today. Money raised in the IPO estimated to be $75 billion. If so, it would be the largest public offering in history.
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1: And he's Eric Curley, and I'm Jerry McNamara. 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By the way, when we, you know, mock soccer, whatever, I do that because I just, you look on social media. For example, I saw yesterday a story saying that only 22% of Americans are excited about the World Cup being here.
2: Right.
1: And it's like people are questioning, like, the soccer fanatics. Why? Why doesn't America like soccer more? And it's such a stupid thing to argue. It's the same thing like arguing music. People like what they like.
2: Yeah.
1: And if you grow up in a particular culture, you like particular type of sports. It's that simple.
2: Exactly. You know, outside of Nickelback, I mean, everybody has their own proper taste and can be respected for being a fan of whatever band.
1: Or whatever sport.
2: Soccer is the Nickelback of sports.
1: or whatever sports. No, Nickelback is of soccer.
2: Nickelback is the music of I don't know. Nah, no. I think the way I said it was actually more applicable. Yeah. They're the Nickelback of sports. And this is the problem.
1: You know, soccer is the Nickelback of sports. Okay.
2: Yeah, that's right, what I was saying. Okay. Yeah. And so the entire thing is, again, if you're a fan, that's awesome. If you're excited about it, and this is going to be creating a series of memorable moments in your life, then that's awesome. I that's great.
1: Now, I did get into a little bit of a conversation yesterday with an old friend who was was talking about watching, you know, soccer or whatever.
2: Yeah.
1: And I made some kind of, you know, soccer joke, and he just said, "Well, it's not really big where you come from, is it? You know, soccer, you know, it's come from Buffalo. It's like football, hockey. That's it. Mm-hmm. Even baseball isn't big."
2: Yeah.
1: It isn't big there. But I said, "Well, you know something, just so you know, I watched Pele's last game."
2: Mm.
1: I remember when he played, was it New York Cosmos or whatever? And I think I even watched the exhibition where he played for both teams, because it was an exhibition, was his actually last non-competitive game, and he scored a goal.
2: Right.
1: And that was 1977.
2: Mm-hmm. I watched that.
1: Right. And then I did not watch again until the Brandy Chastain, she's in her sports bra moment. Remember that one in 99?
2: Yeah.
1: And I said, "So you know something? It's been over 20 years. About every 20 years I watch a soccer match. Maybe I'll do it again." And the only, I did watch, I think it was when I was visiting my buddy Jerry in Tarpon Springs. And I remember we got up in the morning. He said, "We have to go to the bar now." I'm like, "It's 9 a.m. What are you talking about?" He goes, "You know, all my English buddies are up there, and Liverpool is playing in something."
2: Yeah.
1: And so he's got a bunch of friends from Great Britain, from Liverpool. And so I remember watching part of the Liverpool match, and they lost. And we're like, "Look, we relate. We both relate to you. We're Bills fans." It was like the big game. I don't even know what it was in the Premier League. I guess I don't really pay attention to it.
2: Right.
1: And the only other thing I paid attention to, and this goes back a couple of years ago, when the Portland Timbers were playing.
2: Yeah.
1: You know, the major American professional league, whatever it's called.
2: Mm.
1: And after they scored a goal, they have, I think it's Timber Joe or Timber Joey. He starts chainsawing a tree. There's like a tree there, and he chainsaw takes a big part of the tree off.
2: Mm-hmm.
1: I'm like, "Well, wait a minute. This is Portland. Where are the environmentalists?"
2: Yeah.
1: You should be going crazy over this. And I thought about it yesterday, and I went, "Well, why didn't they get upset?" And they said, "Well, because these are, you know, dead trees, or they are, you know, whatever, or trees that are being removed or forest management, and so it's okay." And I went, "It can't be okay. Remember, liberalism is all about imagery. It doesn't matter. The imagery is that you're cutting down a tree,
2: and
1: you're in Portland, Oregon. Stop it now.
2: And you're doing it for just the pleasure alone. Tell me that wood is being used."
1: Yes.
2: If I'm going to think like it, you know, if that's the way it's going to be. Now, maybe they did. I don't know. Maybe they stacked it up, and then someone took it and burned it.
1: But when I saw that post yesterday, the only 22%, and the people furious, I mean, name calling, cursing, swearing.
2: Yeah.
1: You know, back, and I'm like, for God's sakes, I wish just, you know, one-tenth of you would pay attention and be a little bit passionate or angry about the debt.
2: That's it. It's like one of, you know, when all of a sudden a new food becomes a trend and it's a food that is really tied to another culture, you know, and it's just like, well, I've been eating this all my life. I don't know why more Americans don't eat this. Good for you, dude. I'm going to make a fried peanut butter and banana sandwich, and you do what you do.
1: And I'll smoke the banana peels.
2: Listen, when it comes to soccer, when I was a kid, I played foosball, and it was great. You know, it was, I mean, they were dressed appropriately. It was, this is what it comes down to. And honestly, in the United States, we have a great interest in soccer. People would be shocked below the age of 9. Above the age of 9, we don't have any. Because we'll get up at 4 a.m. and drive to a soccer match for our kids that are playing, our grandkids. It's a tournament. We'll camp out all weekend. We'll bring snacks. Oh, who was it Henry Cho talks about that. I think it was baseball he was talking about. He says, you know, they started this snack thing. And Henry's like, it was snack day. He's like, what'd you bring them? Well, nothing. They just came from the house. They should have eaten.

0: everything else disappeared. But no, I mean, when, if you talk about parents as spectators, you know, watching their kids in Texas, of course, it's all, always been about football, but baseball and everything else. And then soccer kind of just grew into a thing with kids, but on professional soccer, just never been our thing. And if it's your thing, great. Enjoy
1: it. You know, I love hockey.
0: Mm-hmm.
1: And this year, for example, the hockey numbers are up. And yes. So there's this big debate. Well, hockey's numbers are up, but the NBA isn't up as trying to compare one sport to another as being better than the other one.
0: Yeah.
1: Who the hell, number one, who the hell cares? Like, yeah. I love hockey. Yeah. I grew up playing hockey. Hockey mm-hmm. was a part of... Hockey was a part of the culture that I grew up in mm-hmm. as much as football was, but I actually played basketball.
0: Mm-hmm. Mm-hmm.
1: I didn't play, you know, I played a little bit of hockey. I mean, no really competitive hockey. I played in a bang team for a while and stuff like that in a couple of adult leagues. But, you know, I've never took it seriously. Number one, when I was young, my parents said, we can't afford, you know, because you go play basketball. Sneakers. That's all we need to buy. You
0: right.
1: know, but hockey, you know, just we couldn't afford it. But I grew up in the culture of hockey, loved hockey,
0: mm-hmm.
1: watched it all the, you know, constantly. As I mentioned, as I've gotten older, my passion towards sports has gotten less. I've just have found other interests and other things to watch. And my mind just works, you know, in a different way. Not that I won't watch, but I watch a lot less. I mean, a lot less, probably 1/100th of what I, because sports was on 24 hours all the time,
0: mm-hmm.
1: even 15, 20 years ago.
0: Mm-hmm.
1: And it just isn't the same anymore for me. But America has not embraced hockey. You know, when they talk about hockey's ratings are up drastically. All right, what do they have? Some of the playoffs have 2 to 3 million viewers.
0: Yeah.
1: And it's like, okay. You know.
0: All
1: right. Yeah, the Super Bowl has over 100 million, and, you know, they're talking 50, 60 million for the playoffs and stuff like that. And even some of the regular season games, you know, have, you know, 25, 30, 35 million people that watch.
0: Right.
1: The NBA and you know, the NBA and hockey can't match that, can't come close to it. I don't care. I don't get mad that somebody else isn't a hockey fan. I mean, just how much time do you have to be pissed off about stuff that doesn't matter?
0: No, I mean, you know, it's again, you know, people scream. It's as if they're screaming, I can't believe you don't like hamburgers. Well, you know, I mean, it's.
1: Oh, I do hate those people who try to push their food on you and you're like, nah,
0: oh,
1: too many green vegetables in there. I don't want to.
0: Brian Regan does a thing on raisins. And then, you know, how the people, well, let me ask you, Brian, do you like grapes? Huh? Well, these are just dried out grapes. And then he goes, well, that's like saying, you know, it's if you found an old piece of ham laying out in the sun. Well, do you like ham? Well, this used to be ham. It's, you know, he just goes on and on about it. And it's people that, and, you know, I'm with him on certain things. And he also says, like, at restaurants, they need to quit using smothered on the menu. Don't, it's smothered in mushrooms. But they, you know, they kind of push what they like on you. They push their tastes on you and then act as if your tastes are wrong.
1: Yeah. So when we do our stuff, like the soccer thing, We're having fun because we know how easily people are irritated in this day and age. But for hockey, for example, when people say, well, I don't like hockey because I can't follow the puck.
0: Mm-hmm.
1: And I realized that I was born watching it on, you know, on regular TV that had, you know, we would watch the junior A hockey out of Canada, you know, on a snowy little black and white screen.
0: Signal barely coming in through the airwaves, by the way, right. Not a cable.
1: Right, exactly. And so we're, you know, and so, but you could always, we follow the puck. It's just, you're used to doing it. But I can watch hockey and people say, I can't follow the puck. And I'm like, what are you talking? And then I look at it from a fresh perspective. I go, it is hard to follow the puck if you haven't always watched hockey.
0: Mm-hmm, mm-hmm.
1: Now, I will say this with the 55 and 65 inch screens in pure, beautiful high.

0: you know, def, you know, 9,000K. Are they up to 9,000K yet?
1: Probably. It's,
0: and the funny thing is, it's like 4K, 8K, 12K. It's like, well,
1: how soon before they go 1J?
0: But the funny thing is, the human eye really can't notice a difference, you know, in a lot of it. I think they've really perfected it as much as they possibly
2: can.
0: Well,
2: it's only as good as your eyes are.
0: Yeah, exactly. Right?
2: It's only as good also as your eyes are that day. So there's stuff that can actually affect your vision temporarily.
0: Oh.
2: And all of that. I was actually reading about Jackson Brown and Dr. My Eyes. He actually was temporarily blind for just a few days, but he started writing that song and they told him, you have to take these drops and close your eyes for 3 days. And he said, then it became a song. Of course, his eyes healed in a few days. And he said, but it became a song about the loss of innocence, you know. Mm-hmm. And did I keep my eyes open for too long, you know, and that whole thing. But, you know, I got to thinking about that, and I thought, man, sometimes yesterday, mowing my lawn, I felt like my eyes were on fire, like somebody sprayed acid in my eyes.
0: Yeah, coming
2: it was
0: in
2: bad.
0: Coming into work, my eyes are watering so much. You see some movement on the side, and I thought, you know, for a second, you know, I looked very quick because my allergies are just killing me.
2: Yeah, so your 4K is only as good as, you know,
0: right,
2: your eyes are in that moment.
0: Right, so, but, and they knew it in hockey that people can't follow the puck. Remember, they had put the line in for a while?
2: Yeah.
0: But then you started losing your base.
2: Right.
0: Your base, you know, and they finally realized, we're not going to expand hockey by doing that because we're just ticking people off who love hockey by having that little red line following the puck.
2: Right.
0: It just, you know, it's like I couldn't watch it. I was like, stop it. You know, don't do that.
2: It was annoying because it was like almost like having a person over in the corner pointing at it, like down in the corner of the TV, pointing at it, going, there it is. There it is. There it is.
0: And then they, thank gosh, they finally stopped.
2: I love hockey, by the way. I love hockey. And hockey to me is fast moving. With soccer, they're running 10 miles before they goal, you know, so it's like, dude, that sounds like a lot of work. You're wearing me out, you know?
0: Yeah.
2: Shorten the field.
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0: here, Red Eye Radio. He's Eric Carly, and I'm Gary McNamara. By the way, the Babylon Bee is also into the same sense of humor that we have.
1: Yeah.
0: Their lead headline.
1: Mm-hmm.
0: Least popular sport in the world holds their little tournament. And there shows this huge stadium with fireworks all over the place, everything going crazy.
1: It's that's, just like, that's funny. Or they could also add 2,000 parents show up with snacks for halftime at the soccer match.
0: Then the other one I like is Elon Musk confirms he will soon have enough money to become Batman. The IPO is today.
1: Yeah, it is.
0: Right?
1: It is.
0: 75
1: for SpaceX.
0: $75 billion.
1: Yeah. Per share. No, I'm. It's going to cost you
0: $135 a share.
1: Yeah, that's right. Yeah. Yeah, we'll see where it goes.

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8: ABC News. I'm Sherry Preston. On Sunday, President Trump turns 80 years old. His birthday party includes a UFC cage match on the White House lawn and could also include a peace deal with Iran.
9: President Trump is backing off his threat to strike Iran, now saying a peace deal is imminent. The president making this claim at a tele rally last night.
10: I don't know if you heard, but we ended the war with Iran today, and they have agreed never to have a nuclear weapon.
9: Yesterday morning, the president threatened to hit Iran, quote, very hard and seize Karg Island, the heart of the country's oil industry.
8: That's ABC's Karen Waugh in Washington. Lawmakers have left Washington without extending FISA, the measure that allows for the collection of intelligence on non-Americans overseas. But as ABC's Jay O'Brien reports, the extension was upended over President Trump's pick to be the acting director of national intelligence.
11: Bill Pulte is a longtime Trump loyalist. He is the director of the Federal Housing Finance Agency, and from that perch, he's pushed for mortgage fraud investigations into the president's political opponents. And so Democrats have said for the last few weeks, with Pulte as an acting DNI, overseeing, even temporarily, the vast American intelligence apparatus, they will not give their votes to any extension of FISA.
8: 500,000 power outages in the Midwest due to another round of severe storms that swept through overnight.
12: So many severe weather reports across the Midwest and the Mid-Atlantic and the Northeast on Thursday. At least 17 tornado reports across parts of Illinois. There was a tornado emergency and wind reports into the Northeast, even to the New York City area. Midwest gets quieter today.
8: ABC senior meteorologist Lee Goldberg. In a few hours, SpaceX hits the NASDAQ. Money raised in today's IPO estimated to be $75 billion. If so, it would be the largest public offering in history. The stock sale also expected to make Elon Musk a trillionaire. You're listening to ABC News.
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8: Police in South Boston are searching for the thieves who held up a lemonade stand being manned by a brother and sister, 11 and 12 years old. Their mom, Jen Byrne, was appalled.
15: There's two innocent little kids just trying to make some slush money, and they have to be fear for their life. It's horrific. I have no other words.
8: She says the thieves were another pair of kids, two boys who had a gun. They took the siblings' cash box with $50 inside. It's been a year since schools began adopting cell phone bans, and says ABC's Bethany Braun Silva, people have seen changes.
16: The biggest takeaway is that classrooms feel different. Teachers report fewer distractions, more participation, and more face-to-face interaction among students. In New York, educators surveyed after the first year of the ban said students were more engaged in class and spending more time talking with one another instead of looking at those phones.
8: As for educational gains, they take longer to show up than behavioral changes. However, some early studies from Florida have found improvements in both attendance and academic performance after schools had time to adjust to the policy. Pro golfer Phil Mickelson kicked out of the California Golf Club where he was a member.
17: His longtime club near San Diego confirms it has banned him. Golf Digest says it happened after Mickelson was accused of inappropriate contact with a female employee. An attorney for Mickelson says there is video evidence contradicting the allegations.
8: Anna Bata, Sherry Preston, ABC News.
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0: It's time for the Health and Wealth Show. I'm your co-host, Mr. K-Mac, and I've got the one person that can bring us out of some boxes, your host, Mr. Dave Ernest.
1: Thank you, K-Mac. You know, we are all in a box. We've been trapped in a box since around 1691. It's a long story. There's been lots of innovation by a lot of business people that convinced the governments of the world to allow them to trap us. And yes, these are bankers and businessmen. You got J.P. Morgan as an example. If you go further back, there's people back in Britain, of course, London, England. Everything started over there, really. But the whole world now is in a trap, a debt trap. And this debt trap is like a box. We're all in this box. When you're born in a box. I remember my mom telling me that when I was born, they put me in a box. I'm not kidding. I think they pulled a drawer out of a dresser and put me in it. But really, we're all in boxes, no matter what. I went to England a couple of times. And one of the things that's interesting over there is they all like things that they cook and eat are always in a circle or a box. And I'm just thinking, it all started there. I was here then. I'm here now. So it all started there in 1691. You can do all the history you want about it, but that's when it started, a long time ago, when they created debt. It went on and on and on and become all kinds of other debt, but it's like this. Every country, practically every country on the globe, owes debt to banks that are not in their country. Just think about that for a minute. K-Mac, what if you had unlimited debt and it just keeps piling on and on and on? If it was an individual, you'd probably go broke, right?
2: Oh, absolutely.
1: But this is not the way the system works. But there's a problem that's really facing us now. It's getting bigger. I'm talking about the debt. Where the box is getting bigger and bigger and bigger as far as like what we're trapped in, more and more and more debt. And it's each individual. When you're born in the United States, or if you're born in Mexico, if you're born in Japan, if you're born in Russia, if you're born anywhere in a main country, you were born with debt. It was bequeathed to you by your ancestors many, many years ago. And in the United States, it started in something like 1913, where we were bequeathed eternal debt, not eternal life, eternal debt, which, you know, when you die, it's still there as a nation goes. In other words, it doesn't go away. It just passes from one individual to the next in a sense of a term. It's a terrible system in a way. It's a terrible system, but it cannot be stopped now. This is something that you cannot get out of. Now, let's just go and talk a little bit in more detail about this. So the world, as I was just saying, is collectively trapped in a long-term debt spiral because global economic growth relies on continuous borrowing. This continuous borrowing means more and more debt. Modern fiat monetary systems, and that's government money. In other words, nothing backing it, just debt. The government saying that they can, you know, be good for it. In other words, it's not backed by physical gold or anything. Essentially, it will actually create money whenever new loans are issued. Again, new loans are issued creating debt. Borrowing pulls future growth into the present to fund vital infrastructure, allowing the economies to develop. Okay? Governments, corporations, individuals are trapped, like we were talking about that box, trapped in this cycle by several compounding factors. Interest as a perpetual engine. In other words, every loan requires repayment with interest, because interest demands more money back. So that just keeps on getting bigger. And the money keeps circulating. But another thing is the growth requirement for debt to retain management. an economy must grow faster than the interest rate. And that's a problem. You may have read this somewhere recently. This is one reason why I'm so afraid of a crash, because the only thing that's going to correct it, we've seen this over and over again. You can just check the history of the United States and the world. Everything's tied to the United States. They're trying to untie themselves. Russia's trying to get away from us. The Chinese, everybody, they form BRIC, the Brazil, Russian, India and China, and it's expanded a system where they want to pay for oil in their money, not really working as well for them as they wanted it to. But then what I'm trying to say is the debt needs to, it has to stay manageable. If it doesn't work, then we have a crash. Now, the growth replacement for debt to remain manageable, the economy must grow faster than the interest rates, what I was just saying. That just recently did not work for us. You may have, like I've just said, some of the headlines you've seen is it said, okay, our GDP now cannot pay for her debt annually. Well, gosh, man, do you not realize what this means? Crash eventually. How far can we go when we get beyond the means of paying for the interest? We're already past it. Okay, if government slash spending or attempt to pay down national debt too quickly, it causes what? Jobs to go away. Lower tax revenues. In other words, more and more debt because there's no tax to pay for the debt. And deeper recessions. If you want to call them, depressions. As a result, governments are pressured to continuously borrow to stimulate the economy. And then here's another one, demographics. There's a crisis in demographics right now. What are they? Well, one thing is the United States is being traded off. This is my opinion. I'm sticking to it. And you may agree with this, K-Mac. The liberals are trying to swap us out for foreigners that don't even belong here. Now, you know, we were a nation that was built upon, people from other countries, of course. But now we've gotten big. We can't change too fast. We can't replace and bring on more debt. K-Mac, you remember all that money they were talking about when the Biden was in there, when the people were coming across the border that was giving them Visa cards and telling them they could spend $2,000 a month?
2: Oh, yeah, gift cards and just straight cash sometimes, wasn't it? I mean, it's like
1: they were trying to buy votes. Let me just tell you, our government, a lot of times, especially if it's the liberal government, this is my opinion, I'm sticking with it because I know I'm right. And you know I'm right. Everybody out there listening knows that, you know, more and more debt's not good, right? When they do this to us, what do? They put a kink in the system. Not only are we getting more and more debt because of the federal system, the federal bank, but they're throwing more debt on us because now we got to pay for all these people that were never here paying taxes to begin with. And guess what? They don't pay tax. I've heard a lot of people talk about them, about, oh, they're going to pay more taxes. Find a few of them. Well, yeah, but these, the major ones that come in and do your, you know, a lot of different work, they don't pay taxes. They get paid in cash. Okay. So it's a cash system to get around paying the taxes, but that's another story altogether. So demographics, though, is a problem. Demographics, we have less and less babies. Certain races are having more babies. Certain races are having less babies. Some folks are coming in here that don't belong here. I've heard numbers as high as something like 20 million people came in here during the Biden administration. 20 million. Do you know what that is compared to the 330 million that was there? You're getting close to, what is that, 10%? In other words, 10% of people who don't belong here all of a sudden get here. A big problem. I mean, anyway. So demographics is another problem. If they're not paying enough taxes, that just makes it worse. In wealth accumulation, much of the world's sovereign debt is ultimately owned by domestic citizens, banks, and pension funds, but it's a circular thing. The wealthy, some of them are getting wealthier, but the middle class, if you look at the statistics the analogies of what a middle-class person was in the 1950s and what a middle-class person is now, I think we've dropped 20% of our middle class has dropped out. They've gone away. Now, how on earth, when you take the workhorse away and you say, well, we're going to replace it with AI, how's that going to work? That's even going to make it worse. Who's going to get rich? Of course, you know, stock prices might go up eventually because of AI. I don't know. But here's the thing. We're flirting with danger. We're flirting with a lot of danger. And this is the reason why at Earnest Financial, we've come up with this thing that makes a lot of sense to me. If you can't beat them, join them. Now, I've got a system here. In KMAC, you know what it is. It's called the rebonus system. The bonus and the rebonus system. These insurance companies are part of the system. Why are they part of the system? They're buying into the system. They're mostly investing in corporate bonds, not U.S. government treasuries. Let me just explain the difference to you. Banks have to invest in government treasuries, government bonds. Why? They're the federal system, the system that was put together long ago. I think J.P. Morgan was the ultimate person who put it together in around 1913, if I remember my history right. But here's the deal. The banks sell and the stock market sells investments to insurance companies. But the insurance companies don't really buy into so much of the lower producing returns. Banks do. Why? Because it's a requirement by law. It's the way they're regulated. Insurance companies can buy into what? Corporate bonds. Now, it's a known fact. Corporate bonds pay more than government securities. And are they backed by the government? No. They're backed by the big companies. So I will ask a question. Who's the most powerful in the world or in the United States? Big corporations or the government? Who really has the profit there? The government's broke, right? KMAC? On paper?
2: Oh, absolutely. Yeah.
1: So really the wealthy is in who? The big corporations. Which one had you be rather be putting your faith in your money and your long-term retirements in? That's the reason why there's a stock market. That's the reason why there's insurance companies. And the reason for banks is to be able to move the money around. But here is the yoke that's around us forever. Debt is perpetual. It continues. But there's a danger zone when we get to where our GDP cannot pay for the debt. There's a devaluation. Now, I'm calling it a devaluation, if you want to call it that. Call it massive inflation, if you want to call it that. We have inflation every moment. Sometimes we'll have deflation, like in 2008, but it came back roaring, more and more inflation. Look at 2020, the COVID crisis. Did the COVID crisis cause massive inflation? I would say so. Do you remember when the used cars, when they quit making the new cars so much, when used cars dropped, went up in value and cost 41% during COVID. Nobody could find a car, a used car. I remember one car that we had. We didn't sell it, but at the time, it was worth, before COVID, it was worth like $2,000, $3,000, $4,000. And my son said, here, this car is selling for $17,000. I couldn't believe it. It was a Toyota. I think it's called a 4Runner. Yes. But anyway, what I'm trying to say is you should have sold all your used cars back then. No, I'm not really. But we're in a box. And this box contracts sometimes and sometimes it increases. But the debt keeps increasing. The debt never really decreases. We've kind of aligned it a few times. I think the last time we kind of like got it under control somewhat was back in the Clinton years, which was crazy. But Clinton was not really a true Democrat. Well, maybe he was. He's not what they call a liberal socialist. Here's the difference now. They're trying to rule us. And the reason why they're trying to rule us now simply is this. From my perspective, they see opportunity to redistribute the wealth and mess up the system. But personally, I think it's going to crash it. It just doesn't make any sense to bring on more debt. And that's what they're going to have to do to redistribute the wealth, is they're going to have to bring on more debt and more crisis. So, K-Mac, have you ever borrowed any money from a bank or any entity?
2: Oh, absolutely.
1: Did you pay them a lot more back than what they gave you?
2: I did.
1: So there was some profit there, right? To them, not to you, though.
2: Yeah, absolutely.
1: Yeah. So you have a 401k where you work also, I think, K-Mac.
2: I do.
1: That's a wonderful thing to have, especially when they're matching. But does it concern you maybe that some of the stuff is built on debt, that you're, in other words, you're investing in something that actually owes more money sometimes than what you're putting in there?
2: Oh, yeah.
1: Yeah.
2: Yeah, 100%.
1: This is the system we're in. We're in a system where debt is the driving force of the economies across the world. So here, Earnest Financial has come up with something where we can become part of, should I say, the profit takers. Again, everything runs on debt. Let's talk about the insurance company products, for example. The big bonuses that come in there. Some people say, well, they're not real. They're not real. You better believe they're real. Now, can you get screwed out of them? Yeah, if you don't know what you're doing. Can you possibly get depressed rates because you got a bigger bonus? Yes, if you don't know what you're doing. But there's, again, this system where we know what we're doing. Okay? So all of these things that you hear are incorrect. Why? Mathematically, I can show you proof. If I can increase your return from anywhere from 2 to 5% extra each year by rebonusing parts of your annuities, is that not going to increase your returns? Also, when you do this, you're redistributing it back into other different company annuities. Okay, which is diversifying you more. And I don't care whose argument it is out there, whether it's a stock market person, annuity person, someone claiming they know everything. The only thing I look at is the return that we have accumulated. And I can tell you for a fact that some of our people over the last 2 years have accumulated somewhere close to 70% return. Now,
2: that's amazing.
1: And it's an anomaly because we manipulated the heck out of it. And now, right now, we're in a system of time, or should I say an era of time, where we're in a bonus war. I don't know how long this is going to go on. But essentially what happens is these insurance companies are creating wealth. Just in my opinion, I'm looking at it the same way. When a bank creates debt, they create wealth. When an insurance company creates a bonus, it created wealth for you, not for them, unless you do what you're supposed to do. We are contrarians. We do not do what the insurance companies want us to do because we go by the contract. There's some back doors in there where you can take money out. In other words, you get this gigantic bonus. Let's just say for simplicity, that bonus was 30% this year, instantly put in. So on $100,000, now you're worth $130,000 account value. No, you can't run with that money. You can take maybe 10% out of it or 20%. So let's say at the end of the year, we could get it. Say it built up to $150,000. Just say so. Now instead of $100,000, you're worth $150,000, but you could take out possibly as much as $30,000. We take that $30,000 and create another 20% wealth that's not supposed to be happening on the books of the actuaries. Okay? 20% times 30,000 is $6,000. They didn't expect that wealth to be created. This is what we do. We do this over and over and over and over. So we're like the bankers that created wealth for them to be paid over and over and over and over. And we're doing this for our clients. We're also doing it for ourselves because every time this happens, we get another commission. You don't care. You just made more wealth. You know who's paying for all this stuff? Who's having to be responsible for these big bonuses and all this increased wealth? The insurance companies. How many people do what I'm talking about doing? How many people know how to do it? I go to these conventions all the time, and then people say, I didn't know we could do that. And then they say, that's too much trouble, too much work. Well, what if we make it your model? We've made it our model to create more wealth for our clients. No, it's not perfect. What is? But here's the thing. If you're getting more than you're supposed to because you're using the contract, and also there's this thing called fiduciary. And I don't care what anybody says. If you're making more money for your client, you how in the world could you get in trouble? More money for the client is a fiduciary thing. Would you not say that, K-Mac?
2: Absolutely.
1: And that's exactly what we want to do. We want to become the bankers, all of us, our clients, us, that are creating the wealth for us off the system legally. It sounds like a lot of malarkey, I know, but it's the absolute truth. If you want to have a sit down meeting with me or a Zoom meeting or anything about how you could use insurance products to increase your wealth dramatically and never lose it because the insurance companies are standing behind it, just like the U.S. government is standing behind the debt. And if the U.S. government goes out of business, the whole world's going to go out of business. I don't care what anyone says. This system is it. If it collapses, you can't eat gold. You can't eat silver. You can't eat anything. I mean, like, yeah, food would be an important thing, but if the whole system collapses, we're in trouble. The system is going to contract. It's called a depression or a recession. It's coming. It's coming bad. It's coming fast. It's going to hit us soon. Lock in your values. Don't be the fool that's sitting on the stool and crying because, hey, I heard what David Ernest said, but I did not do it. I did not consider it. I listened to somebody else. No, I don't know everything, but I know this. This debt crisis is real, and there's going to be an adjustment. It may be tomorrow. It may be 2 or 3 years from now. It's coming. They have to fix the ratio between the GDP and what we owe. It's got to happen. Maybe they'll do what Paul Volcker did, increase interest through the moon. That'll depress stock prices and make annuity interest rates and returns go to the moon. Give me a call. We want to help you save it all. What's the numbers?
2: 833-596-7233. Number again, 833-596-SAFE. And, of course, you can also go to retirewithernest.com to set up that meeting. Let me give you that number one more time, 833-596-7233. And, of course, there's no charge just to sit down and talk to David about your financial future. It's about time we got to take us a little break and get out of this box for a few minutes.
1: Yeah, I'm tired of living in a box. Let me get out. I got to go take a bathroom break.
3: She's unburdened by what has been. Mostly because she never explained what it was in the first place.
4: I'm speaking.
3: She laughs before she answers a question. And sometimes that's the whole answer. She starts by saying, let me be clear. And then isn't. And somehow circles back to, let me be clear.
5: He's a piece of
3: She talks about the significance of the passage of time. So long you actually feel it passing. She once defined time by saying it's the thing that passes. Over time, she once gave a speech about the importance of speeches.
4: I grew up a middle-class kid.
3: Her laugh comes out at the exact moment everyone else stops laughing. She once explained school buses to a room full of bus drivers, and the only thing they understood is that they are big and yellow. She leaves people more confused than before she started talking. Her speeches are so repetitive. After she's done with a campaign, every parrot in town can recite them. She can redefine a word 6 times before anyone realizes she never defined it. She only answers pre-scripted questions, and if someone dares to ask a real question, she starts laughing until someone comes and saves her.
5: They are stupid.
3: She once explained democracy as the thing we do when we do democracy. She is the most word salad woman in the world.
6: What a dumbass.
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0: All right, we're back from our boxes, and now we've got our hero, Mr. David Ernest, and I'm your co-host, Mr. K-Mac, and we're going to lead you on a new journey.
1: Well, thank you, K-Mac. I mean, yeah, the journey is to safety. Everyone wants to be safe. Everyone wants to be, should I say, feeling good about the future, feeling good about their retirement, feeling good about what the future is going to bring for them. No one wanted to be in the box of 1929. Look at the disaster, what the bankers did to us. I mean, when J.P. Morgan put this system together in 1913, taxes started. It just so happened they brought the income tax back in 1913. Why? To administer the debt. In other words, these turkeys, bankers, government people, senators, people we're electing, they put the bioses on us, man. They said, okay, you're going to pay for this debt forever. We're going to tax you to pay for the debt, and we're going to create wealth for us and for this country. And it looked real good until 1929. In 1929, it faltered greatly. It's called the crash of 29. So they came back in and they did the New Deal in the 30s. In the 30s, you know, anytime you have a crash like that, the liberal government seems to take over more because, you know, they want to fix and make everybody equal, sort of like communism, you know. So they came back in and then they kind of fixed the system up a little bit. And time goes along and then they realize that these people are choking us. So, you know, you flip back over to the Republicans. And I mean, it's just a system that just keeps on going. You know, they flip from one to the other, to the other, to the other. This is another problem. We can't make up our minds which system we're going to use, the one that taxes you to death or the one that releases all the money. And there's no happy middle. So we just keep on spurting up and dropping down, booming up and dropping down. And this is what our economy does forever and ever and ever. Forever. But now we've got the rest of the world hooked up on this thing. Why? Because the rest of the world, as I was saying earlier in the first half of the show, is in perpetual debt. Japan owes us massive money. China owes us massive money. They're trying to get out from under it. They've been trying hard to get out from under it. It's very difficult to get out of debt. Russia's been crushed almost because we froze their money. We petrified them in a way. They're weak. Iran... They're the fly in the ointment. Iran's the fly in the ointment. Why would you think that Iran would be a fly in the ointment? I'm just going to put you on the spot and get your opinion of that, K-Mac. Why do you think Iran might be the fly in the ointment?
0: Well, I think they've messed up all our systems here. I think Trump came in thinking it was going to be an easy win, and now they've kind of got us because the oil prices are skyrocketing and all their financial woes that's just affecting the market with the oil because everything's tied to shipments and stuff.
1: Amen. You got it right. They're the fly in the ointment. They know they can hurt the system of debt, the system of debt. You know, in 1974, thereabouts, we came off the, gold system, you know, we were off the silver system. Why did we come off those systems? Because we had to print more money. Why did we have to print more money? We can't have, there's not enough gold and silver and everything else in the world to back up the fiat currencies. There's not enough. They have to be able to print more money. It's inevitable. Okay. Because we are in an inflationary system. Okay. So that's why we went on the petrodollar system in 1974. Richard Nixon did this along with several other people, Saudi Arabia, Henry Kissinger, the CIA was involved. There was a lot. You know, check the history. It's all there. And then we went on the petrodollar system. Oil. Oil's backing the U.S. currency. And it still is to some extent, well, a great extent. Now the Strait of Hormuz has been blocked by who? Iran. I mean, no matter what Donald Trump says, and I know he's had good intentions, we're in a pickle. We're, I'll just ask you, K-Mac, have you pumped gas lately over some place like Costco or Walmart lately to see how much the gas has gone up? Have you seen how much it dramatically has gone up?
0: Yeah, it kind of melts my credit card every time I stick it in there.
1: Yes. We're in a crisis. It's probably nowhere near as bad as it was in the 1973 oil embargo. I can remember I was just a young driver. I was probably about 18 years old. I had to go back and do the math. But all of a sudden, gas jumped double. It went from 25 cents to 50 cents and then even more. And then it went up to like a dollar. And I can remember those old pumps would only go to 50 cents. So if you were paying a dollar for a gallon, you know what they did? They just doubled it. They said, okay, what's on the pump? 50 cents. Okay, give me a dollar. And they had to go in and change the pumps, but it took time. It was astronomically painful. Paul Volcker raised the interest rates during that time to 20%. He put people out of business. He put countries out of business.

0: What corrects this? I'm going to tell you what I think is going to correct it. And you can read about the ITR research that says we're going to have a great crisis, should I say, a great depression. I don't know. I don't know if we're going to have it, but I think we will. And it might be called the greater depression of the night of the 2030s. Because supposedly this thing's coming somewhere around 2030 or earlier. Now, I don't know if this is going to really happen. Maybe something can be done. But it doesn't look like they're going to do it. Does it look like they're going to save Social Security? What have they done yet to save Social Security? Have you seen anything, K-Mac?
1: Oh, absolutely nothing.
0: Nothing. They're crisis management people. Everything has got to be crisis management, not wise management, not over the time fix this thing. It's a crisis. They've allowed us to get into a pickle. We're all in a box. We owe all this money, but where's it going to come from? Now, we're never going to pay off all the debt. It's a known fact that if they did pay off all the debt, it'd be a worse crisis. Isn't that kind of crazy? Just think about this a moment. If all of the debt was paid off, everything would crash. You know why? Then there wouldn't be any way to fund anything. Just think about it. How is the government paying for debt? They create debt. You go down to the bank. The bank takes your money, and then it goes and borrows more with that money and creates more debt. And this debt they use to loan out. The spread is between 2 and 5%. Yes, I will just explain this to you. Every time you put money in a CD or a bank account, that bank earns 2 to 5% per year off your money. Why? Well, it doesn't take a fool to figure this out. You get 2% or maybe 3 or 4 if you're lucky, and they turn around and loan it out for 8 or 9. Now, what's the spread between 3 and 9 or 8? 4, 5, 6%. That's the spread. Now, yes, they've got overhead. They got to pay for salaries. They got to pay for this. I'm not knocking banks. We got to have them. You got to have liquid money. The government comes in and says, okay, we're going to guarantee this thing with FDIC so that these guys won't run on these banks. But I'm going to just tell you, if there was big enough a run, could they save them all? Like, they didn't save them all in 2008. Oh, no. There was a big bank in Montgomery, Alabama called Colonial Bank. It's no longer there. They let it go away. All the stockholders lost everything they had. Everything. That's just an example. I think that bank was like number 23 in size in the United States, somewhere in there. 23, 24, 25, somewhere in there. Big bank. I remember a friend of mine told me that someone went to the FDIC meeting during that crisis, and the FDIC head guy said, we're not going to let the top 20 banks go out. And then they didn't. And they didn't let anybody lose any of their money if you were a depositor, so to speak, to my knowledge. But we got a lot more debt. They put the rescue around us. They put us in another bigger box of debt. We're boxed in with debt. 2008 has not been paid off yet. Then here comes 2020. Where do you think all that debt came from? They just created it. People sat at home, got paid. Where'd all that money come from? They just didn't. The banks didn't have it. The government created what? Out of the thin air that we breathe. So what's going on? Well, debt. I got a friend, every time I say, hey, what's going on? He says, rent. Well, rent is income, right? The government has to have income. You have to have income. How do they get the income? Debt. That's what it runs on. Without some debt, you would have no income. When you buy an annuity from an insurance company, you have given them the money to invest in what? Debt. And stocks and bonds, futures on stocks and bonds. Well, then you're part of the system. When you go to the bank and you let them have your money,

0: do they put it in? Only government stuff, usually. Like government treasuries, government bonds. Which one pays the most? The corporate stuff? The stock market stuff? Or the bank stuff? Well, duh. Everybody knows that over time, the stock market makes more money than the banks do for a customer. But here's the rub. You can't get your money out of that stock market when it collapses. You can't get your money out of that stock market instantly by going down to the bank and trying to draw it out. Whereas the banks have a purpose. We're not against banks. I use banks. Everybody has to use banks. But do you use banks too much? Are you getting cheated out of your returns? Do you use the stock market too much? Are you putting your returns and your wealth in jeopardy if we have what? A crash. There's a happy middle. It's called fixed indexed annuity with bonuses and rebonuses. Who uses that system? Artis Financial. Who else uses it? Not many. A lot of people use the FIAs, yes, but they don't do the bonus rebonus system. And then they'll sit back and they'll say, well, you can't make as much money because when they pay you the bonus, the internal rate will be dropped. Yeah, that's true. But we take that internal rate and make it expand more than it's supposed to, which means it overcompensates and makes more money than just a straight interest rate. Duh. And there's the difference. Yes, of course, you're in a perpetual annuity. Are annuities that keep on expanding over and over again. Who cares? This is your debt that they owe to you. They have a contract with you that says that they owe you this money. And if you die, now this is something that the government can't do, but the insurance companies can. If you die, become terminally ill, or if a certain amount of time happens, it's all liquid. It's always 100% liquid if any emergency like this happens. Or if you get sick, a lot of them, if you get sick and you have to be taken care of at home. Some of them expand to 2, 3, and 400% of the account value. These are beautiful products. Would I say put everything in them? Absolutely not. Would I say that you shouldn't be putting money in some stocks? Absolutely not. Would I say that you shouldn't be putting money in the bank? Absolutely not. Would I say if you're older? What is older? Retirement is older. That you should look at it or consider putting a major part of your money into it? Absolutely yes. Why? Safety, guarantees. History speaks for itself. In the Great Depression, not one legal reserve insurance company missed a dividend. How many banks went out of business? Over 10,000. Sure, the government wasn't backing it up like they did now. We'll give them that. Look at some of these banks that went out recently. Look, you got to be careful with banks, okay? You just got to be careful. If a great crisis comes, you know, you just be ready to be the first one in line to take the money out and put it somewhere else. And be careful about how much you have in there, you know. Just if you see it coming, oh, wow, don't be the one that's left holding the bag. Not really. That's the way I look at it. But, you know, transfer of debt. That's what it's all about. Controlling debt. That's why another thing it's all about. Making profit off of debt. We're running on debt. Your Social Security is running on debt. Your pension is running on debt. Bonds are debt. Pensions buy stocks and bonds. A lot of debt. The older you get, the more bonds they put in. More and more debt. Think about it. The system is debt. But you got to be careful. Because too much debt can cause what, K-Mac?
1: More debt. debt on top of debt.
0: And an adjustment called recession, depression, when it gets so bad that there's no way out. I mean, why? Because people being people. Aren't bankers and stockbrokers and Wall Street, aren't those people human beings? Human beings do what? They procrastinate. They wait till it's too late. Are you waiting until it's too late to sit down with me and let me show you how you can use the debt to your advantage? Or do you just want to be a pawn, just like the rest of us would be if we didn't know the difference? You know, I think I'm going to write a book about don't be a pawn, use the debt. You know, we're all using the debt, but are we using it wisely? Are we allowing them to use us? Who's using who with debt? The banks are making money off of us and the government, because the government lets them create more what? Debt. And then they go out and they make money off of money they borrowed. Debt. And then they pay you interest off money that they created. Debt. But they don't pay you near as much interest as they're making. So therefore, they're making money off of what? Debt. You're getting a little bit of the returns on what? The debt. When you have a pension, some of this is bonds, you're making money off of what? Debt. The insurance companies are buying corporate debt. Sometimes they buy some mortgages and things, but the regulatory thing since 2008 don't allow them to buy near as much of that stuff anymore. So it's controlled and more. In other words, they keep getting tighter and tighter on the regulatory stuff, which is a good thing. It makes it where the next crisis can go further before we have what? The crisis. But the crisis is coming. Why? Debt. We're in a system of what? What system are we in, KMAC?
1: Debt.
0: Debt. What pays us our money, KMAC?
1: Debt.
0: Debt. This has been going on since around 1691. It just got more and more powerful in 1913. And now everybody owes the United States, but now the United States is codependent on what?
1: Debt.
0: I'm paying for the debt. Yeah, debt. Do you want to be wise and use the debt wiser, or do you want them to put you in what?
1: Debt.
0: Debt. Let's control your debt. Let's make debt work for you better. We know how. We've been doing it for years. Let us help you control the debt. You're making money on debt. I have people all the time, they say, well, I don't have any debt. Well, good. That's good. That's a good thing. How'd you get out of debt? Well, I took my pension and I paid off my debt. Oh, no, my God, you didn't do that, did you? I took my retirement plan and I took money out of it and paid my house off. Well, you just got took, probably. They just transferred the debt and lowered your returns and took away your liquidity. There's a lot of people on the radio saying to do that. That's not smart. It's smart to get out of debt, but get out of debt the right way. Why? You want to control what? What is it?
1: Debt.
0: Debt. Give us a call. We want to help you save it all and control the debt. What's the numbers?
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3: 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I got Italy. I got Russia. I got Iraq.
2: And later on, Snoopy gets diagnosed with the mange. And Woodstock gets roughed up in a crazy badminton game. That's all tonight on CBS.
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10: Political attack ads that have been created by a political action committee known as the Alabama Conservative Fund have now been pulled from airing, at least on one television station, an NBC affiliate out of Birmingham. The attack ad accuses Congressman Barry Moore of stolen valor for his time in the National Guard. The Moore campaign has since sent out a letter to the various media outlets who are airing this ad, asking that it be taken down due to its demonstrably false claims and contradictions about Moore's service record within the National Guard and Army Reserves. WVTM out of Birmingham has responded by pulling that ad. I'll be back with more Alabama stories after this.
11: Where I was living was not a great place to live anymore. I began to pray for a place to go, praying for all of these things that a 9-year-old would want. I wanted horses, big house with a bunch of people my age. I wanted parents. I wanted a mom and a dad. Before I even prayed it, the Lord had already answered my prayer with the Big Oak Ranch. Who would that 9-year-old be if she never came to the Big Oak Ranch? I would be trying to fight for survival instead of fighting to break a cycle.
12: Big Oak Ranch, a Christian home for children needing a chance.
10: A second person in a case of arson in Huntsville has been found dead in Coleman County. Kristen Slayton and Christopher Robertson were headed to trial in a murder-for-hire case. They also had additional charges of arson issued against them just last week. The two were out on bond when Coleman authorities were called to a shed fire earlier this week. The body of Slayton was found near that fire, and Robertson's body was found the next day. A Georgia man has been charged with child sex crimes involving a victim between the ages of 12 and 16. Chase Womble was indicted by a Homewood grand jury back in May for 2 counts of rape and 2 counts of sodomy. Womble was arrested by police back in March and has been in their custody since then. I'm Andrea Tice for...
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15: Did you hear that? The big voice guy thinks we're important.
16: Uh-huh.
15: He said most importantly.
16: Yeah, and he talked about a good attitude. He knows
15: right.
16: It's Friday.
15: That's
16: of course we have a good attitude today.
15: Absolutely. It's almost like one of us wrote that for him. Anyway, it's 6:06.
16: Yes, he did.
15: Good morning, Birmingham. It is the 12th of June of 2026, and we have got ourselves a potentially rainy day. 30% chance this afternoon with partly cloudy skies, high of 91. Tomorrow, 50%, 89. 60% on Sunday, 87. And an 80% chance of rain both Monday and Tuesday.
16: Yeah, so if you don't get some of these 30 and 50% chances, look out Monday and Tuesday, because odds are you'll probably get something there.
15: I won the lottery. I got the 10% chance yesterday at my house.
16: Yeah, what was up with that?
15: I do not know, but it came down in buckets,
16: so
15: man.
16: You
15: it
16: got
15: was
16: the one,
15: crazy.
16: You got the one pop-up shower is what you got.
15: And it popped right up on me, man. It rained for about 45 minutes, and judging from the lake in my gravel drive, about a half an inch.
16: Wow,
15: about
16: that was good.
15: About a half an inch in 45
16: man,
15: minutes.
16: Nice. Right? Now your grass is all greened up again.
15: And tall.
16: Yeah. My guys came day before yesterday.
15: Mm.
16: And it's already starting to get a little brown and frazzled because of the heat.
15: Really?
16: Yeah.
15: My guys are supposed to be coming on Monday, and I just know they're going to get rained out.
16: Oh, they are.
15: They're going to be like, I'm not coming.
16: You need to call them and say, look, you need to come on and squeeze it in this weekend.
15: I'm not calling.
16: Because this is going to be like next Wednesday or Thursday before they can get to
15: you. I'm lucky that they are working on my lawn at all, okay? I consider myself blessed.
16: I'll share my guy with you. My guy?
15: Oh, sure. We're only an hour and a half away from each other. I'm sure they'd be happy to make that drive.
16: He cuts all over the place.
15: Yeah.
16: He's not just...
15: I'm very happy with my guys. I'm not going to change them. And they know what they're doing, and they usually show up on time and under budget. So
16: that's nice.
15: What I'm looking for.
16: Then hang on to them.
15: Absolutely. Wow. Lots to talk about today, but we'll start with this. Mr. Bugs knows what bugs you, and they're going to take care of those insects that are creepy crawling inside your home. If they are finding their way into your kitchen, finding their way into your living room or bedroom, it is time to get that taken care of. And Mr. Bugs can make sure that happens for you. They got the right juice for the right part of town. Depending on where you are and what your problems are, you can tell them flat out, look, I'm seeing these little brown roaches. I don't know what they are. They know what they're doing, so they can come out and take care of everything for you. They also, of course, lay down that barrier to keep the bugs on the outside out, do the mosquito reduction, do the termite bonding, do the small rodent control. 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In business for 45 years now, they must be doing something right, huh?
17: And now, it's Dixon and Vining's top three things you need to know.
15: So two rounds of strikes on Iran, and then it was, Uncle, okay, we'll sign, we promise we'll sign. Yesterday we got the news. This is the headline as of 4:04 p.m. Eastern time, a.k.a. 3:04 p.m. our time. Trump calls off Iran strikes, tells the Post U.S.-Tehran deal is all wrapped up. The headline this morning is, an Iran deal is very close. Okay. I mean, we went from it's all done to it's very close, and this is the game that they continue to play with Iran. They said, Uncle, we'll sign whatever you say. Just please stop the bombing. We're going to sign what... Okay, we stopped the bombing. Here's the paper. Well, now there's some things here we don't really like that much. Okay, see, this is... I think if I were Donald Trump, and I'm not, and I'm hardly a military strategist, so take this with a grain of salt. But I think if I'm on the phone with these guys at the time that we're supposed to be agreeing to the signing and whatever, and they start that nonsense, I would be like, yeah, go ahead, send the missiles. Send them right now.
16: Well, I'll tell you where I am on it. So I understand what you're saying, and we've kind of discussed that the last 48 hours, but based on what he did yesterday, bombing, then they're like, hey, okay, we're going to sign whatever. You put a deadline on that signature.
15: Yep.
16: You put a, I don't, you know, 24, 48 hours, whatever you need to do. And when that time comes, that's the end of it. We're not playing this. I'm not, this is going to drive me crazy. And I'm sure the rest of America is, that's watching this. You let them do this game where they go, well, by the end of the weekend, no, mm-hmm. give us just a few more days. So mm-hmm. now we're into Tuesday of next week.
15: Yep.
16: And then it's like, no, a couple more days, Thursday. Give them a deadline, Donald Trump.
15: Yep.
16: This is no more playing. This is 9 weeks of this. Give them the deadline. That's it. No more, oh, wait. We're yep. not doing that anymore.
15: Nope.
16: I understand you're trying to get this deal signed. Stopping bombing will help with that. But give them the deadline, and if they do not get that piece of paper back to him in a timely manner, then it's all on. Blow everything up, all yep. the bridges, all the infrastructure, so we don't have to worry about this for a very long time.
15: Pretty much tired of it. We're all exhausted here in the United States, and we'd very much like that gas price to go right back down again. It's dropping. Donald Trump did point that out yesterday, and of course, with the smuggling of the 22 vessels uh-huh. through the Strait of Hormuz, that certainly helped. But, you know...
16: It's like 3 million barrels yeah. or something like that.
15: We'd like that to be a little bit yeah. lower, if possible. Even, that'd be nice. Even lower, if we get that price of gas a little bit lower. Alabama did not execute Jeffrey Lee last night. It was called off as a result of the Supreme Court of the United States saying, no, you can't use nitrogen hypoxia. The appeals court was correct. That method is likely unconstitutional. Now, they haven't had a hearing or anything. Basically, what this came down to was just a stay on that, saying you can't use that until we've actually had a hearing and decided whether or not it's unconstitutional. They just said it's likely unconstitutional. Now,
16: we've already executed two people with it.
15: I know.
16: Two.
15: I know.
16: Kenneth Eugene Smith and Anthony Boyd, both executed in 24 and 25.
15: We got to go bring those guys back.
16: I mean,
15: we have no choice. Yeah.
18: Good luck with that.
16: What the heck?
15: You know, part of the problem is when you start to allow the prisoners to decide what
16: their
15: they want.
16: Method of execution
15: yeah,
16: is.
15: Yeah.
16: Firing squad. Uh-huh. Uh-huh. That sounds, that'll take us a few days, right?
15: Well, we got to get a law on the books that says it's okay to do firing squad.
16: Uh-huh.
15: Either that or we just send them out
16: well,
15: in the field.
16: Well, how about that's not, hey, how about this, Mr. Death Row guy? Yeah. That's not an option.
15: Yeah.
16: You're not going to slow this up by saying you want to die by firing squad.
15: The other choice would be, obviously, lethal. The lethal injection. Uh-huh. And then they all know how to beat that. They just become dehydrated, so you can't right. find a vein,
16: and then
15: which is cruel.
16: Yeah, and then yeah. the electric chair.
15: Right.
16: which really, to me, that's the one that seems a little...
15: suspect?
16: Yeah. Because, you know, that...
15: I'd like to suggest a brick.
16: A brick?
15: Just a brick. Brick across the back of the
16: head.
15: How
16: about this guy, and I... This guy used a sawed-off shotgun. Mm-hmm. Where's that sawed-off shotgun? Well, let's just use his sawed-off shotgun to kill these two people kill him with it.
15: Okay. There you go. Let the punishment fit the crime.
0: Yeah. Let's
16: How about that?
15: Let the punishment
16: Does that work?
15: Fit the crime.
16: Okay. All solved now. We're all good. Right. Forget the nitrogen gas. We got the sawed-off shotgun.
15: You know what he's going to want for his last meal? It's going to be one of those Chick-fil-A... pimento cheese sandwiches.
16: I'm sorry, you may not have one of those.
15: You may not?
16: They're saving them one? For me. More for me.
15: Auburn researchers are testing a battery-free tire sensor trying to prevent deadly truck blowouts. If you've ever driven on a major highway, you've probably seen the aftermath of one of these tire blowouts.
16: Ooh.
15: The shredded rubber scattered across the road.
16: Man, it's caused bad accidents where people have lost their lives.
15: Oh, friend of mine had the what she referred to as the recap come off a truck tire and shatter her windshield while she was driving down the road on the interstate.
16: The sound of that must have been horrendous.
15: I bet. Federal data shows heavy commercial trucks account for 13% of all fatal crashes in the U.S., despite making up just 5% of all registered vehicles on the road. Tire-related problems contribute to roughly 6% of truck crashes involving critical vehicle failure. Tire sensors use RFID, the radio frequency identification, to monitor conditions inside a commercial truck tire in real time. It can track pressure, temperature, strain on the tire, potentially flagging a problem long before a blowout occurs, but sometimes it's responsible for the blowout. Why? Because there's a battery in there. Batteries can cause problems. They get overheated, they blow up, you know how it is. So now they're using a grant to do a little bit of research to figure out how can we do this without having batteries inside the tire. Now, I just had mine replaced.
16: Right.
15: And so now I'm starting to worry. I'm like, oh, great. So, and it was explained to me the reason these TPSIs go out is because the battery dies. And so,
16: that makes sense.
15: Yeah, so you have to go in and replace the battery, which the only way to do that is to remove the tire. You know, you have to basically reset the valve stem, take the TPSI unit off of it, and then go back and start all over and put the tire back on again. So when I got the new tires, I just had to replace all four, pretty reasonably priced. Shout out to Discount Tire. They treated me well. But, yeah, remember when we used to just use the eyeball system? You'd get out of your vehicle and you'd look and you'd go,
16: That tire looks a little low.
15: I better air that thing up.
16: Yeah.
15: Yeah.
0: That's assuming, of course, you actually looked at your tires.
15: That's true.
0: Pulled up,
15: some people did not.
0: No.
15: I look, when I was driving the Flex once and the TPSI came up and said, your right rear right front tire is just about out. And I was like, isn't it funny I don't feel anything? Like, I should feel that, right?
16: Yeah.
15: But it was right. I got out eventually, you know, I stopped when I got to work, and I looked at it and went, that thing is not lying. But that's they've reached a point now in technology where your tire can go damn near flat, and you don't even sense it.
16: Yeah, that happened to me last summer in the mountains. I was like, oh, packed up the car, was ready to come back to Birmingham, and I had to drive like about 25 miles an hour to the nearest place to try to get the tire, you know, plugged. And thank goodness I was able to do that.
15: Limp your way in.
16: But I was like, is the tire just going to come right off the wheel? What do we got going here?
15: It's enough to make it buy one of those little air gun things.
16: I did. I had one and I was close to using it, but I was like, I'm so close to this place. I'm just going to crawl there.
15: Okay. All righty.
16: Barely made it.
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0: 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It is 6:22. And Friday morning, yeah, chance of rain, about 30% today. 93, make it 91 for a high today. Sorry about that. 50% tomorrow, 60% on Sunday. Highs in the upper 80s both days.
1: Yeah, the heat index could get close to 100 today.
0: Oh, just what I wanted to hear.
1: So find some coolness somewhere today, if you can possibly do it.
0: How about in my home?
1: That'd be good. Yesterday I was like, let's step out, Lucy. Nope, let's step back in.
0: I don't really care for that. My bad.
1: You go.
0: Yep.
1: And she runs out there and she's like, can I come back in? So, yeah, it's a little hot with that coat on, isn't it?
0: Yeah, boy. Don't walk on the pavement.
1: Yeah, it's hot. Listen, the weekend is upon us. It's a great time. Put this in your phone just as a reminder over there on your calendar somewhere to listen between 2 and 3, both Saturday and Sunday, or either or. Fantastic show by the Knowles Group. Danny Knowles and the Knowles Group. Love what these guys are doing for so many of you. Getting the stress out of your life about putting together a financial plan. And you're thinking, oh, I'm doing okay with that. I got this. I'm doing it on my own. Really consider maybe first listening to the show this weekend and then getting in touch with these guys, because there really is a lot to it. If you've ever talked to a financial planner like Danny Knowles and the Knowles Group, there is a lot that goes into it. You've got to think about health insurance, taxes, exactly when to take your Social Security. There's a lot of things to maneuver through. Stocks, bonds, which, you know, how heavy should you be in those things? And really, what is it that you want to do in retirement as you navigate all these work years? What's the game plan? Because everybody's very different in this. So Danny Knowles wants to talk with you, customize that plan, get it all to bed. Then you don't have to worry about it anymore. He's the one that will keep an eye on things for you. And you've got questions or anything like that, you can always reach out to him. Danny Knowles and the Knowles Group, get that financial plan put together today. Knowles is how you spell Knowles. Once again, online, you can find him at theknowlesgroup.com.
0: To 6:24, a couple of things here that we have to discuss. One is these chips that Steve has brought in for us. These are the late night loaded taco Doritos. Now, I full disclosure, I've had these.
2: Oh, have you?
1: Okay. Yeah. Okay.
0: I enjoyed it.
2: Okay.
1: So are these like the taco Doritos that were the original that now they've kind of fancied them up a little bit?
0: Except they're fully loaded.
2: They're loaded.
0: They're loaded. Hmm. Yeah. Uh-huh. We'll sample those a little bit later.
1: Okay. And
0: let Valerie get her first taste and out what that's all about. I miss, and I really was impressed by when they came out with the fully loaded late night burger. They had a chip that was the late night burger, and it was very much like driving through Crystal at 4 a.m.
1: Did it leave you wanting a burger?
2: I remember that.
1: Be like,
0: you could taste the mustard, you could taste the pickle, you could taste the bun and the burger. They really did a great job. It was very much like the Cuban sandwich ones that we like so much, where
1: those are so good.
0: You get all those tastes kind of combining to make a truly great chip. Secondly, SpaceX is going on the market today, man. You can buy a share for $135.
2: Okay. Or not.
0: Yeah.
1: Anybody?
0: Well, listen, your IPO is it's four times the demand for than what they have available, from what I understand.
1: Yeah.
0: That's going to drive the price up right away.
1: Oh, sure.
0: So if you could get in really early, buy, let's just say, 100 shares at $135, what would that be? Is that $1,350? Or is that, no, that would be $13,500. Okay. Within about 6 hours, my guess is your money would be doubled and you'd have to get out. Real fast, you know,
1: and then it drops
0: 27. Yeah,
1: then it sometimes goes below what it opened up to.
2: Level, right.
0: Yeah, yeah. So. Within a couple of years, most IPOs have dropped well below what they originally opened at. So you know, I think honestly, what has Elon Musk touched that has failed?
1: Not very much.
0: Yeah,
1: you know, he had a little trouble with the whole Tesla thing and electric vehicles and people setting them on fire.
0: Yes.
1: But other than that, everything he's touched turns to gold.
0: It would appear so, or platinum. Yeah. So I think he's going to do okay. This is supposedly going to make him the world's first
1: trillionaire. Yeah.
2: Can you imagine? Apparently, several employees, saw a headline yesterday that said some 4,400 SpaceX employees are set to become millionaires because of this.
0: The stock options are going to make them millionaires, which is enough to make them quit their jobs. You know, just be like, well, don't need this anymore.
1: He's going to lose all of his employees for that.
0: This is perfect.
1: We need to rehire.
0: I got my multiple millions. I'm on my way. Bye-bye now. Mm-hmm. But he's going to retain control of the company. Of course, he's not going to let anywhere near 51% of the company go. So that's sort of the headlines for today when it comes to these things. Have you heard about Freddie from Germany?
2: No.
1: Freddie's been on quite a tour.
0: Freddie has been posting on X. He came from Germany to the United States for the World Cup. And one of the first things he wanted to do was go attend the friendly between Argentina and Iceland at Jordan-Hare Stadium. Mm-hmm. Every foreigner, by the way, who saw that, who I have seen any sort of response from, any sort of review from, gobsmacked by Jordan-Hare Stadium. Mm-hmm. Completely taken aback by this place.
1: Well, welcome to the state of Alabama and big, big stadiums.
0: And there's one guy who's a British guy who's married to an American woman, and he's got two kids, and one of them has a British accent, and the other one doesn't. So one of them obviously learned English from dad, and the other one learned it from mom.
1: Oh, that's funny.
0: It's pretty funny. And he says, oh, we're going to go watch the football match. And his wife is like, yeah, soccer. He's like, it's football, soccer. Stop saying soccer. Football. It's football. They walk to the place, and he's filming it the whole way to Jordan-Hare, and he's like, this is a college stadium? Like, this is astounding. This is like, we don't have like professional stadiums this big for some of our teams. This is amazing. 88,000 people showing up to this thing. And then on the way out, he reentered. All I could think of was, you ought to go to Texas and see a high school stadium.
2: Mm-hmm. No kidding.
0: You'll be really shocked by that. That's going to blow your mind. But Freddie didn't just do this. Freddie went all over the place. Freddie from Germany has been keeping a pretty good log of his trips. Scary ride on the MARTA when he got to Atlanta. Mm-hmm. Went to a German restaurant. Stupid. went to Taco Bell. Went to filming locations for Stranger Things. And went to the Martin Luther King National Historical Park. Later, stopped by Helen, Georgia.
1: Helen, Georgia,
0: where he
1: said
0: he felt at home. tubed in the Chattahoochee River. Had lunch at Wendy's and dinner at Chili's in Chattanooga. Sampled a view from Lookout Mountain and then headed to the loveliest village. And then he got a ride from the person who was at the front desk of his hotel to get to Jordan-Hare Stadium, which was pretty cool. And when he got there, he said, there's an eagle in the stadium. What's going on here? Yeah, that's one of our traditions, guy. One of our traditions. Nonetheless, it's fun to watch these people experience America and find out that it's not the frightful plastic hellhole that they've been told it was.
1: They're kind of like, we're ready to move here.
0: Meeting a lot of great people, and especially throughout the South, enjoying themselves. 6:30, Dixon Divining, Talk 99.5, talk99.5.com.
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13: Traffic building on 280 East in between Highway 31 and Chelsea Road. Right now it's a 2-minute delay. And I'm Phil Carter in the traffic center.
14: Our forecast remains consistent, at least for today and parts of Saturday. High temperatures in the 90s, heat index values with that humidity going to be up near 100 degrees. Can't rule out some spotty showers on Saturday afternoon and evening, but coverage shouldn't be all too expansive. It's Sunday into Monday as a frontal boundary approaches. The question is going to be, how far south does it get? Will we see the rain here in central Alabama, or will it shift south? In that second scenario, we could even have some cooler temperatures. Needless to say, we have a lot to work out the forecast, and we'll watch it closely. I'm ABC 3340's meteorologist Evan Chikvera on Talk 99.5.
15: What you hear is what's really happening.
1: I didn't hear anybody complain about how nice and clean the bathrooms are.
0: No.
1: So get your gasoline, get your jerky, go to the bathroom, get in your car, and shut up.
2: That's get your Beaver Nuggets. 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
0: I think, Valerie, we're going to lose Valerie to be the new customer service person.
1: Oh, I'll take care of it for you. 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
16: Oh, I'd like to complain about a problem I had at Bucky's.
0: Get your jerky, go to the bathroom, get your gas, get in the car, and get out.
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0: 6:35. Friday morning. Yeah! That sums up my feeling perfectly. Yes. Got a little bit of chance of a rain today, maybe 30%, with a high of 91. And the rain chance increases over the weekend and on into Monday and Tuesday of next week. But you know what? We're not going to let that dampen our spirit.
1: Not today.
0: No,
1: not tomorrow.
0: Cerebog.
1: And maybe not Sunday.
0: Maybe not.
1: Maybe not.
0: Maybe not.
1: Mm-hmm.
0: Got a lot of good stuff going on. 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In another instance where the Trump administration is figuring out how to do things that no other administration even tried, we have got a birth tourism visa network task force, essentially, that is figuring out now, hold on a second, it looks to me like the only reason you want these visas is you're going to send some pregnant people over here to drop a tricycle motor on American soil so that they can have dual citizenship. So, no, you can't have a visa. You know, a visa is a privilege, not a right.
1: Mm-hmm.
0: And once you start to realize that there are these fairly complex networks, not just in China. China's the big one that everybody knows about. But, I mean, they're in Nigeria. They're in Laos. They're everywhere with people who are trying to set up a deal where they can get a visa, come to the U.S. right before they give birth, drop that kid, and then, you know, pick them up with their dual citizenship and head back home.
1: That's the loophole.
0: Exactly.
1: I figured that's the thing. We're seeing more and more of that, especially about what happened in Minneapolis and, you know, some of the fraud that's taking place there. People have figured this out. We have got to cinch up this loophole and so this doesn't happen anymore.
0: Mm-hmm.
1: And at least we have this, that they've come up with this plan to, you know, send these people and networks packing, so to say. And I'm glad to see it. But I think we need to do more. We've got to take it another step and maybe pass some legislation where you can't, you know, again, they have found a way to get through this. And they're taking advantage of it. And we saw it when the southern border was wide open because it was happening then, too.
0: Sure. We are waiting now on the Supreme Court ruling on birthright citizenship. That should be here by the end of the month.
1: Let's hope.
0: Usually, you know, by the end of June, they're done. So we usually get that information like right before July 4th. And I think the Supreme Court has a flair for the dramatic. They claim they don't. But, you know, this thing has probably been done for a while. And if, for some reason, they are to decide that the 14th Amendment does not automatically grant citizenship to every person born here, that will be a watershed decision at the Supreme Court. That would be absolutely epic to the degree of overturning Roe versus Wade, and maybe even more so. Now, you're not going to go back in the same way that you're not going to go back and you're going to prosecute everybody who had an abortion while Roe versus Wade, you know.
1: Everybody's grandfathered in.
0: These things always go forward, not backward,
1: right.
0: Okay? So you're not going to say, well, all the people that were here that dropped a kid, then they're not citizens. No. Going forward, we're no longer going to grant you citizenship just because you're born on American soil. And look, I've looked at the arguments. There's good arguments on both sides. There really is. I understand. I think sometimes the most simplistic argument of, well, it says everybody born on American soil, I mean, that's a little more nuanced than that. You know, a lot of times the Constitution is. And then when you look at it and you go, well, hold on a second. How come the Native Americans aren't suddenly American citizens? Like, you know, when you have Indian reservations and that's American soil, you're dropping kids in American soil. They're not American citizens. They're not beholden to our laws. How does that explain? How about these diplomats that are having kids here? How come their kids aren't immediately American citizens? Oh, weird, huh? Okay. So there's all kinds of different objections to it. There's all kinds of outliers. And consequently, I would hope, and John Roberts certainly gave every view that he's going to stick with birthright citizenship, that his take on it is that, yeah, the 14th Amendment means if you're born here, you're a citizen, and that's the end of that. But who knows? There may be five justices who don't feel that way.
1: Mm-hmm. Could be.
0: And if that is the case and it's a 5-4 decision, that's still a decision. That could be a game changer. In the meantime, actually having people look into and dismantle these networks that are designed specifically to bring pregnant mothers, women here, to drop kids on American soil so that they'll have American citizens. This has never been done before. There's been no administration that has said, why don't we try that?
1: Yep. Let's stop it.
0: Yeah.
1: Let's do something rather than nothing.
0: You know, the Trump administration continues to amaze me with some of the little playing around the edges things that they do that people don't really pay attention to or notice. And this, by the way, almost certainly not Donald Trump's idea. He got somebody, you know, he got a group of people in a room and said, how can we fix this? Mm-hmm. Kids, it's incredible. It's crazy. It's going on. It's too much. And
1: bring me five ideas and let's talk about them.
0: And somebody said, have we ever thought about this? You know, you can't come here without a visa, and you can't have a visa unless it's approved by the U.S. government. And if the U.S. government gets wind of why you want that visa and it's for nefarious purposes, you can't have a visa. Now, you can always come here for some other reason, 6 months before you give birth, overstay your visa, drop your kid. It's the number one way that up until the Biden administration.

0: by deporting them ourselves. If it was 10 million, that's almost a third of them gone within the first year and a half. Now, if you were to elect another conservative president who was going to continue along
1: this line,
0: you got a
1: little more time. You got a little more time to get more done.
0: Yeah.
1: And once again, why that's so important is to, you know, continue some of these policies and things that have been set in place that Donald Trump, J.D. Vance have done and his cabinet. It's like, keep it going. Don't let off the gas
0: if we get
1: in 2 years.
0: J.D. Vance, and he's able to keep that going, we could get rid of it. As long as we keep that border sealed up tight, you could feasibly get another 3 million, 4 million people out of here over the next 4 to 6 years, and we'd be a lot closer. And by the way, this is such a thumb in the eye to the big plan that they had, you know, this idea that it was just an accident that these people came across the border. No, this was all done by design to try to make sure that blue states got more representation, got more electoral college votes.
1: So what happens the next time we have a Democratic president?
0: And they open the border
1: again?
0: And
1: they open the border. Because we know absolutely, based on what Donald Trump did, Joe Biden said he didn't have the power to do that.
0: Right,
1: he didn't
0: right.
1: have the power. He could limit it to 5,000 a day.
0: Yeah.
1: We heard him say that.
0: That's what he wanted
1: but
0: to
1: then
0: do.
1: He said he could not seal up the entire border. So what does the next, and there will be somewhere, sometime down the road.
0: Could be next, for all we know.
1: What do they do? Do they say, look, I'm all for open borders and we reopen the border?
0: Probably. That would be my guess, yes. And it would probably be 10 times worse. Well, at least twice.
1: And it's horrible to think of that.
0: Yeah,
1: I mean, that was, you know, on a daily basis, we were looking at monitors going, oh my gosh, there's thousands of people that the marches. Remember the marches of people coming up through Mexico? And you're just like, oh my gosh.
0: The folks riding on flatbeds, the folks riding on trains. And you're
1: like, we can't sustain that. Our country can't sustain that.
0: Somebody's financing this entire operation, obviously. Yeah, I wouldn't be surprised if they open the border up wide, let as many in as they possibly could. It's funny to me that you're running across people now who are saying, well, we never had all this TB before. Oh, now we've got, you know, measles are making a comeback in the United States. It's because RFK Jr. is telling people not to get vaccinated. No, it's not. No, it's not. It has nothing to do with that. First off, he hasn't been in office long enough. And people, I don't know if you know this or not, people don't listen to the Secretary of Health and Human Services. They don't say, well, what does the Secretary of the HHS say? I need to decide whether or not I want to vaccinate my child. I better find out what the guy with the croaky voice is talking about. No, this is because we had 20 million unvaccinated people invade our southern border over the course of the 4 years of the Biden administration. People that never got a shot for anything in their lives, they show up and they start spreading this stuff. And don't blame RFK Jr. Don't blame the American vaccine system. Blame the illegal immigrants that came pouring in and created this situation. Oh, no, we can't do that. It can't possibly be that. 647 with Dixon and Vining, Talk 99.5. Your thoughts are welcome. 545-9950. We'll get to some of them next.
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0: 651. Talk995.com. Remember that band I told you about I saw last Saturday night? It was called Audio Sketch. I'll give you their name now, Audio Sketch. They did a version of Cross-Eyed Mary. I was just like, who does this? Who plays this? What band breaks out Cross-Eyed Mary?
1: They did.
0: Yeah.
1: Mm-hmm.
0: They did that.
1: Then you said they were meh.
0: No, this was the band that was awesome.
1: Oh,
0: the
1: that
0: next
1: was the
0: night.
1: One that was
0: yeah,
1: good.
0: Yeah, this was the next night.
1: Oh.
0: They also did Billy Joel's Angry Young Man.
1: Who was that meh band?
0: I'm not telling you.
1: Tell it, Richard.
0: No,
1: tell it.
0: No.
1: Come on. You might save somebody from spending their time and hard-earned money.
0: Look, I sat down at a table next to people on night two who had been there on night one. They thought the band was great.
1: Oh,
0: so
1: wow.
0: Beauty's in the eyes of the beholder.
1: Okie dokie.
0: Like I said, they were all very talented musicians. There just was no...
1: There was no enthusiasm.
0: There was no there.
1: Yeah, I get that.
0: 652 with Dixon and Viney on Talk 99.5 and Talk995.com. Here, over here, where there is there, we have Debbie Slussell. She's on the phone line where we interview people, which is the important name we have for the phone line where we interview people. Say hello, Debbie. How are you?
2: Good morning. I'm doing good. But not very happy about the output at the movie theaters this weekend. So there really is not anything good, unfortunately. So there's only one big new movie. Everybody else has kind of stayed out of the fray to avoid fighting with Steven Spielberg. The new movie is Disclosure Day. This movie has gotten so much hype. It's way over the top. I was so looking forward to this movie because of probably I was a victim of this hype. And I always think in the back of my head, well, if there's this much hype, am I really going to like this? Is it really going to live up to it? And it lived down to every trope of every alien outer space movie ever done from the 80s. And I like 80s movies. This was like a bad one, though. This was a terrible movie. There was no plot to it. It wasn't very tightly written. It was boring. It was slow. It's about 2 hours and 20 minutes or so. It was pointless. At the end, I thought, well, is that all there is? They don't tie things together. You don't know what's going on. They don't explain anything or who the people are or how they're really connected. It's an ensemble cast. There are several different things going on. There's Josh O'Connor plays this guy that's a tech expert who has secrets that the government is hiding, that there are aliens on the planet, although they don't really tell you that, but you're supposed to figure it out. And he's being chased by this agency that's not really the government, but they act like the government, and they have police cars and so on, but they're not really the government. And they're run by Colin Firth, who has some kind of weird, this little mechanism. It looks almost like a high-tech pocket knife that when he touches it, he can see other people in other parts of the world, and he can find people, and his eyes change color. And then the other people's eyes change color, and he's trying to find Josh O'Connor and this former nun that's his girlfriend that he didn't know was a former nun. And then there is Ms. Blunt, Emily Blunt, who is suddenly speaking different languages on the news that nobody ever knew she spoke. And then she speaks this alien language and collapses on the air giving the weather report. And then she's fleeing town with her boyfriend, and then the world is sort of ending, and people are getting stuff, and gas stations are running out of all kinds of things, and everybody's being chased around. And then there is Coleman Domingo, who's trying to save the good people who are trying to escape Colin Firth, but then in the end they're all together. They don't explain anything, but just the theme is, at the end, aliens are among us. It's an awful movie. You'll see it, and if you see it, you'll see. It's an endless goose chase. Makes no sense. You have no idea. Not connected. So it wasn't for me. And I am the person it should be for. I love science fiction. I love alien movies. I love apocalyptic stuff. I love all of that. This should have been thrilling, and it just was a boar that landed with a thud. There's a lot of action in it, and at first the action is exciting, but you don't know what it's for, and there's so much of it, it's just boring and it's overwhelming, and there is constant symphonic orchestral music throughout the movie to try and make you feel that something important is happening or is going to happen, and it never really does. So I just could not believe that after all the hype, this is what it is.
0: That's so, gotta hurt.
2: Wow. For me to know.
0: Gotta hurt.
2: Yeah, I'm sure it's gonna do very well at the box office, but I guarantee you a lot of people will walk out of it if they have a brain thinking like I did. There were some people at the end of the screening I went to who were clapping, and I'm thinking, what are they clapping for? What just happened? I bet if I go outside and do like a Jimmy Kimmel eyewitness news and make up some whole plot of what it was really about, they'll agree with me, even though they just saw a big nothing. There is also a drag queen movie called Stop! This! Plane! Or train, whatever. I didn't see it, but it's about a plane or a train occupied by all trans drag queens, and for some reason the government won't let it take off or it's in danger. Sorry, please forgive me. I did not want to go to the movies to see this. It wasn't screened for critics, and it looked so stupid. I just didn't want to put myself through it.
0: A huge hit. How could it not be? I mean, America is going to relate to that, right?
3: Not screened for critics.
2: Right. Mm-hmm.
0: I wonder why not.
2: Exactly. Mm. And then there is also a movie that's like a kung fu movie from Hong Kong, and it's a English language and also Chinese language movie. I did not see that either, but it's about a father whose daughter has been kidnapped, and he's trying to find her. That actually sounded interesting to me, but I decided to take a break for one Thursday and not go see all the movies that were not screened for critics, because I just figured Disclosure Day is going to be the big movie, and I had a lot to say about it, and none of it good. It just wasn't for me. I still would plug Michael Jackson, The Verdict, because I think that that is very interesting and has a lot of information.
0: Oh, yeah, Valerie loved that. She watched it on your recommendation last weekend, and she came in sobbing.
1: I just forgot, I guess, a lot of the details, Debbie, and it was too. Just like when I went back and saw some of the news clips and everything, I was like, oh, this is cringeworthy.
2: After seeing it, did you think he's a molester?
1: That's difficult. I would say yes. That, okay.
2: I mean,
1: you
2: why
1: know,
2: would the house staff lie? That's yeah. the thing. The servants have the stories that I don't believe Macaulay Culkin.
1: I don't believe him either. I told Richard that. I said, I don't think Macaulay's telling the truth in
0: maybe
1: any
0: not.
1: Of that.
0: Maybe not.
1: We could be wrong. I guess maybe we won't know.
0: I don't know.
1: Unless Macaulay wants to come clean.
2: If you want to get into a good thriller on Apple TV Plus, I've been watching Maximum Pleasure Guaranteed. It's a good thriller show so far. So good.
0: All right. Maximum Pleasure Guaranteed. We'll look into it. Thank you, Debbie. Appreciate you. And the fact that you're willing to sit through this nonsense. And we'll talk to you next week.
1: We don't have to.
0: Exactly.
2: Thank you.
0: There you go, Debbie Schlissel. Debbie does movies.com. 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I've got a theory on Spielberg movies. 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
5: A group of state lawmakers have joined up with Wes Allen, who is currently in a Republican runoff election against John Wall in the lieutenant governor's race. Allen and these 23 state lawmakers from within the Alabama House have all signed a letter denouncing Wall's recent claim that as lieutenant governor, he will seek ways in which the state income tax can be phased out for Alabamians. In the letter, the state lawmakers say they want to make voters aware of the legislative process and what are not the duties and responsibilities of the lieutenant governor. The letter goes on to say that the lieutenant governor's office has no way of freezing taxes, decreasing taxes, or raising taxes. Wall has not said his proposal will be done by way of utilizing his power within the lieutenant governor's office, but he says he will work as a bridge in that position to the state legislature in order to advocate for such tax legislation to be offered and passed. I'll be back with more Alabama stories after this.
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5: Funeral and visitation hours have been set for James Weston Higginbotham, a 20-year-old Auburn University student who went missing in Japan and was found dead a week later in a remote mountainous area. Visitation will occur on Wednesday, June 17th at Asbury United Methodist Church on Cahaba Valley Road. The funeral services will follow the visitation hours and then a graveside service later that same day. His parents have created a scholarship fund for ecological engineering at Auburn University, and donations would be a way to honor their son's life and priorities. I'm Andrea Tite.
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1: Good morning, everyone, and a happy Friday to you. June the 12th, 2026, and it's going to be another nice day today. Here's what we got. Partly cloudy skies, a 30% chance of showers, 91, so a little bit on the hot side. Saturday, a few more clouds, 50% chance of rain, 89. Sunday, we're up to a 60% chance of rain. And Monday and Tuesday, we're at an 80% chance of rain. So make plans accordingly. 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If you haven't seen us there yet, check us out at Real Talk 99.5 TV. You can see all of our shows. Skippy McLean starting at 10 o'clock. John Bird with him. And then, of course, we've got Leland Whaley from 2 until 6 that you can also check out on YouTube. So welcome in on this Friday. We're glad y'all are with us.
0: Yeah, man. Got ourselves a good one.
1: Yes, we do.
0: Most importantly, it's Friday.
1: Mm-hmm. Ready for the weekend.
0: Me.
1: Me.
0: You. Let's talk about your roof, shall we? Is it falling apart? Have you noticed a few shingles slipping here and there? Are you seeing water spots that kind of come through on your ceiling? That might be a roofing problem that needs to be addressed. And who do you call? Look, there are a lot of roofers in our area. Not all of them are 100% on the up and up. 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
11: And now, it's Dixon and Vining's top three things you need to know.
1: Well, just when it looked like we were going to slam Iran with more strikes, those plans got canceled yesterday after President Trump said there was progress made in talks with leaders of Iran. So Trump said that discussions and final points have been in both concept and great detail approved by all parties involved. The naval blockade will remain in full force and effect until the transaction is finalized. The time and place of that signing has not yet been announced, but maybe we will hear something in the coming days. President Trump saying maybe those signings will happen by the end of the weekend. We're thinking maybe a few days past that. I'm still,
0: yeah.
1: I'll be a little surprised if we get a signature on a piece of paper.
0: I'm skeptical.
1: I'm a little bit too.
0: Call me skeptical.
1: So I kind of hope that he'll put an actual deadline on this, and that is going to be the final line in the sand, so to say. And then we just take care of business.
0: Yep.
1: Because enough of playing with this.
0: I'm all
1: about
0: it.
1: 9 weeks is long enough.
0: Yep.
1: America, I know, is growing tired of some of the high prices on gas, even though I mentioned to you on the way in that I saw some much lower prices.
0: Coming down.
1: It's starting to come down, and that kind of gives everybody a little breathing space, so we'll see. The U.S. Supreme Court has halted the execution of 49-year-old Jeffrey Lee, who is here in Alabama, after agreeing with a lower court ruling that the method of using nitrogen gas is unconstitutional. The justices declined to lift an injunction blocking Alabama from carrying out the execution, which was supposed to take place last night. The execution is off. The state has no plans to try another method of execution. And it's pretty wild when we look back that method of nitrogen gas has been previously used on two other death row inmates here.
0: Yep.
1: Kenneth Eugene Smith in January of 2024, and more recently, Anthony Boyd, who was executed October 24th of 2025. So we've already used it. It's been successful, but yet the U.S. Supreme Court says you got to halt the execution.
0: Mm-hmm.
1: Very interesting.
0: It's not the method I would choose, I can tell you that, but the whole reason that they're stopping it is because it is supposedly cruel and unusual. Well, A, what this guy did was cruel, so let the punishment fit the crime. And B, if we used it a lot more often, it wouldn't be unusual. I'm just saying. I'm a problem solver, Valerie.
1: I just get it when I hear judges say it's cruel and unusual punishment. Good.
0: Wow.
1: Seriously,
0: yes.
1: They took two people's lives.
0: Yes.
1: These two people were working at a pawn shop, for goodness sake.
0: It should hurt.
1: This man and this woman were shot with a sawed-off shotgun. I don't really care how this guy dies.
0: Mm-hmm. Well, I prefer he not die of old age, but hey, that's just me.
1: Right. Yeah.
12: Again, firing squad. Mississippi allows it just right across the border, man.
0: Let's
12: I'm telling you.
0: Come on.
1: Unbelievable. All right, folks, on a lighter note, okay, get your rod and reels ready for a free day of fishing tomorrow. Ooh. It's all across the state of Alabama. The state is waiving fishing license requirements so anyone can fish in most public waters. It also is the start of red snapper season, so saltwater anglers can fish Saturday without a reel, without a reef fish endorsement. There are a few exceptions to the waiver. State public fishing lakes still require a daily permit, and some piers may charge fees or require permits. I don't know why they just don't do this. Just Governor Ivey, just everybody fishes for free.
0: Mm-hmm.
1: You don't need a license. But again, there's some exceptions cut out, and that's state lakes. I'm like, okay, well. Why? Why are we doing that? Well, it's supposed to be free fishing for the day.
0: It may not even be the fishing. It's you have to have an endorsement. You have to have a waiver to get on the lake. Like
1: yeah.
0: You can't be on it unless you. But maybe because they're trying to limit the number of people that can be on the lake at any given time.
1: Well, if you're going to open it up, open it up. And by the way, if you want to find out more details about this, the website is outdooralabama.com, and that'll tell you everything that you need to know if you want to go fishing.
0: Alrighty then.
1: How about that? Really enjoy fishing?
0: I used to love it. I used to absolutely adore it. I haven't been in forever. It's been quite a while now. I do kind of feel, you know, when they're talking about like, you should go now because it's spawning season. What are we pulling them out two at a time? What are you trying to say here? What's the, you know... I'm sorry, I'm trying to get it on with some woman and someone dangles pizza over the bed. I'm going to be like, hey, this is not okay. That's what fishing is all about.
1: Wait a minute.
0: Right.
1: We went from fishing to pizza over your bed?
0: Spawning, spawning season. That's what I'm talking about.
1: Crazy.
12: You're spawning pizza?
1: You know what? I'm really regretting I even did this story now.
0: You should be. But really, is there anything you can bring up that I don't have some kind of comment for?
12: Not on a Friday.
0: Not really. Nope. Not at all.
12: Not on most days, but on a Friday especially.
1: All righty then.
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17: Traffic's starting to build. I see a four-minute delay on 280 East in between Highway 31 and Chelsea Road. I'm Phil Carter in the Traffic Center.
18: Our forecast remains consistent, at least for today and parts of Saturday. High temperatures in the 90s. Heat index values with that humidity going to be up near 100 degrees. Can't rule out some spotty showers on Saturday afternoon and evening, but coverage shouldn't be all too expansive. It's Sunday into Monday as a frontal boundary approaches. The question is going to be, how far south does it get? Will we see the rain here in central Alabama, or will it shift south? In that second scenario, we could even have some cooler temperatures. Needless to say, we have a lot to work out the forecast, and we'll watch it closely. I'm ABC 3340's meteorologist Evan Chikvera on Talk 99.5.
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0: which roast it was. But Nikki Glaser said about Jewel, "I really love your teeth, Jewel. They're like the Spice Girls. They're all different colors. They are all got their own thing going on."
1: She's a strange character.
0: Mm-hmm.
1: Did an interview with her that I'll never forget.
0: Really?
1: Yeah. It ended with her laying in the parking lot at the radio station. It wasn't here. It was on the south side when we were over there.
0: Now, wait a minute. You told me that was the other chick, the one who sings "Stay, I Missed You."
1: Am I getting it mixed
0: Loeb?
1: Up?
0: Who's her name?
2: Lisa Loeb?
0: Yeah, Lisa Loeb.
1: Jewel. My bad.
0: All right. Jewel's a strange character, too, by the way, just in case.
1: I think that's why I'm getting them mixed up.
0: They're fairly similar.
1: It was Lisa Loeb.
0: Oh, there you go.
2: But Jewel did get her
1: teeth corrected.
2: Fixed.
0: Yeah.
1: Well, that's pretty good that you remembered that, Richard.
0: Yeah.
1: Because I can remember.
0: I remember everything you say. It's all locked in the vault.
1: That's terrible. That's
2: the money she got from that song and had her teeth fixed.
0: Is that right?
1: Or her teeth, or I can't remember Lisa Loeb's teeth. I think they were kind of odd, too. It's another reason you get them mixed up.
0: Mm. Got the cat's eye glasses thing.
1: That's
0: going
1: right.
0: On,
1: exactly. You know. One and the same. Yeah, I need to pull up pictures of both of them. Might be the same person.
0: I don't think they're the same person.
2: Have we ever seen them in the same room together?
1: No,
0: now
1: I
0: that
1: haven't.
0: You mention it. You can literally pour yourself a cup of ambition to start your day. That's right. Dolly Parton is in the coffee business.
1: This is pretty smart.
2: Is she really?
1: She was doing the baked goods, right?
0: Yeah.
1: Huh?
0: She still
1: That's
0: is.
1: Still out there.
2: Still is, yeah.
0: Mm-hmm.
2: Starting her own food empire.
0: Well, she is starting this chain of travel stops. And the very first one is going to be on I-65 just south of Nashville, exit 22.
2: If you remember where the Tennessean was, she's taken that over.
1: Oh, that's everybody knows where that is.
0: It is opening on June the 24th. Hmm. And this is Dolly's Tennessean travel stop. It is going to be her first travel center. And it is where you will be able to get your very first cup of ambition. Then later this year, cup of ambition will be available nationwide in ground and K-cup offerings, according to the press release. You can also sign up on the website to be the first.
1: You know, I kind of wonder if they plan to play that song in a loop over and over and over inside that. I always felt sorry for the workers at It's a Small World.
0: Oh my God.
1: At Disney. I always felt bad for those workers. I was like, I bet at the end of the day, they're ready just to
0: eat a gun. That's what I would think. Yes.
1: Just
0: absolutely.
1: Punch somebody. And if you are going to be working in this coffee shop, are they going to be playing that over and over and over again?
0: I believe that
2: one
0: this
2: would
0: is.
2: Hope not.
0: And I don't know if she's trying to go head to head with Buc-ee's, but apparently it's going to have something of a Buc-ee's type feel. It's going to be a good size, you know, and
1: lots of beef jerky.
0: Probably there'll be
1: lots
0: something.
1: Of her coffee.
0: There'll be her own things.
1: See, that's
0: in
1: what
0: there,
1: she's gonna. She, right, she probably needs to sell those boxes of cake mix and everything else that. Books, definitely some books. Mm-hmm. You got to have a whole section of books.
0: Brand extensions are funny, you know? When you do one thing well and then you go, I'm going to branch off and go do something else now, and maybe that'll work out as well. Dolly Parton's very smart about it. I have difficulty coming up with, I think like her ABC variety show is the only thing I can name that really didn't take off to the degree that maybe people thought it should. Mm. They signed her to a 2-year deal. They were so sure that she was going to be successful. It was kind of meh, you know. I mean, she was still entertaining and had some good stuff on there, but I think the variety show concept had kind of sailed by that point. But when you look at anything else, including the baked goods, when you look at Dollywood, for the love of God, the woman said, I'm going to open a theme park here in the Great Smoky Mountains where I was raised, and we're going to see if we can't revitalize this community. If you look back at the history of Dollywood and you see what it started as and how she managed to build it into what it is today, and then she was like, well, let's put a water park in, and et cetera, et cetera. Almost everything she has touched has become extremely successful in the entertainment world. And now this, you know, and she's like, well, now let's open up some travel stops.
1: Yeah, how about this? So you'll have the coffee shop, barbecue.
0: Mm-hmm.
1: Pretty smart. You something to eat, something to drink.
0: Some little Buc-ee's.
1: A fuel zone so you can get gas.
0: Sounds like Buc-ee's.
1: Parking.
0: Mm-hmm.
1: And a lounge for truckers.
0: Okay.
1: So she's taking care of the truckers.
2: Not like Buc-ee's.
1: Not exactly. Yeah.
0: Buc-ee's is, as the promo said, get your jerky, get your coffee, get the hell out.
1: Mm-hmm.
2: And no truckers allowed except for the guy who's bringing the gas.
0: That's right.
1: So maybe they'll be smart with this, that there's a whole area section that's just for the truckers, and then they can come in.
0: Yeah.
1: And then the whole other area is, you know, fuel and the average Joe in their car and pickup truck.
0: All righty. That's generally the way a good truck stop works.
1: Let's hope that happens.
0: As I've seen. Mm-hmm. When you talk about brand extensions that have not worked, Larry the Cable Guy at one point thought he was going to have his own brand of snacks and or hamburger helper style stuff, you know? That just...
1: I think Dolly's just...
2: I forgot about that.
0: Yeah.
1: She's known worldwide. And I don't want to take anything away from him, but I think that this, you know, she's...
0: Well, the difference, of course, is that she has created a great deal of goodwill.
1: Mm-hmm.
0: I mean,
1: yeah.
0: People...
1: Love her.
0: People love her. There's very few people you can talk to who are even ambivalent about Dolly Parton, much less dislike her, you know? Right. So they look at her as something of an angel. I think you're still pressed to figure out which side of the political spectrum that she's on, and I suggest you don't try.
1: I don't want to know. I don't want to know.
0: Yeah. I watched the show Grace and Frankie on Netflix. Pretty funny show. It's about two women who were married to two guys who, as they would say back in the old hood, they turned gay. Hey, they turned gay on me. They were law partners, and they decided that they were in love with each other, and they both left their wives and married each other. It was Martin Sheen and Sam Waterston. Very funny. These guys are hilarious as two gay guys. And then Grace and Frankie were Jane Fonda.
2: Lily Tomlin.
0: And Lily Tomlin, exactly.
2: Okay. I thought I remembered that.
0: And in the final episode, Dolly Parton made an appearance, which was great because it was, you know, you had the 9 to 5 group back together again, and she fittingly played an angel.
1: Of course.
0: And I was like, well, that was perfect. That was perfect. You couldn't ask for anything better than that. Look, if you've got the clout, obviously, you can make a brand extension work, especially if it's quality. If it's garbage, like all the stuff I've read about Dolly Parton's baked goods, people love them. They say they're very good. They're well made. They're not inexpensive, you know, but they're also not like off the chart crazy expensive. But they're right in there with the Duncan Hineses and the, you know, the Pillsbury's and the whatever. Larry the Cable Guy doesn't have that kind of goodwill. So when he's like, how about we just branch out and we do some Larry the Cable Guy snacks? Or there have been a number of people, oh my God, celebrities who have tried to put barbecue sauces on the market.
1: Yeah.
0: And they just crash and burn because there's just too many of them.
1: Mm-hmm.
0: I mean, take it from me. I go to the barbecue sauce aisle every now and then and look things over. I'm not buying anything there because I know what I want. I got a bottle sitting in my office right now, and I got two at home, and I've got three in my fridge that are all, you know, different kinds and whatever, but they're all the ones that I love, and I get them all from Pelletary's because that's where they're the distributor.
1: Nice plug there for Pelletary's.
0: Anytime I can get that in, I will.
1: As well.
0: But even sometimes big organizations like, you know, Bic. Bic was the pen people, right?
1: Mm-hmm.
0: And they
1: then
0: said,
1: the lighter?
0: Yeah, and they
1: got
0: said,
1: into the
0: how about we do lighters? You know, mm-hmm. It was like, well, we could get into lighters. Sure, why not? Sell them, put them right there at the... And then they said, took it a bridge too far. What about perfume?
1: Oh.
0: Bic perfume was actually something they tried
1: sound
0: to
1: right.
0: sell as you were checking
1: hey,
0: out.
1: Ladies,
0: it was there. Yeah.
1: Here's some Bic perfume.
0: Yes, indeedy. It was 99 cents at the checkout lane.
1: Oh, that, no.
0: Yeah, no, thank you.
2: And I'm sure it was worth every penny.
0: Mm. Campbell's, which of course famously now owns like Franco-American or whatever it is, the SpaghettiOs. They own SpaghettiOs. They have Campbell's soup, obviously. And at one point they went, you know what? How about we package soup and sandwich together?
1: Mm-hmm.
0: And so you've got these shrink-wrapped, you know, compressed sandwiches that have been vacuum-sealed to make sure they stay fresh. And people looked at that and it was like a microwavable cup of soup and a sandwich that you could cut open. And people went, oh, no, thank you. How long has that sandwich been sitting there? It's okay. It's vacuum sealed. No, thank you. I will pass.
1: And now we're learning about all the leaching from the plastic.
0: Oh, yeah.
1: You heat it up.
0: Oh, my
1: gosh.
0: Oh,
1: God.
0: Yes.
1: I don't need to eat that.
0: Oh, God. Aqua Systems is all about those microplastics. They're all about that whole, like, don't.
1: You know, if you start doing a deep dive on that, we're all going to die, like, in the next year.
0: Yep. I mean, we've been doing it our whole life.
1: I know. Yeah. Think about all the things you put in the microwave that have some plastic content to it.
0: I know.
1: That they say is microwavable safe.
0: Oh, yeah, I love that.
1: Oh, Lord.
0: They
1: it's
0: said,
1: over for us.
0: Throw all your plastic utensils away. And I was like, well, then I won't have any. They're talking cooking utensils.
1: Yeah.
0: Like, don't use, like, the plastic spatula when you're cooking, when you're frying. I'm like, oh, boy. Okay.
1: Get that wooden spoon out.
0: You're asking a lot here. You're asking a lot. Somehow, maybe I'll just go ahead, keep the plastic utensils and die early. How about that? Would that be okay?
1: I think it's too late for us, Richard.
0: It is. There's nothing
1: it's
0: we
1: over.
0: Can do about it.
1: No, it's too late.
0: Has anybody thought
2: You're
0: about
2: doomed.
0: The possibility that it's actually going to keep us alive longer?
1: Because we're full of plastic?
0: That's right.
2: We're like, going to preserve us.
0: Right. We're like 70% plastic now.
1: Oh, no.
0: Yeah.
2: I already thought that Keith Richards was going to last forever.
0: Yeah.
2: Now it's proof.
1: Yeah, you almost wish that it was, you know, that there was some way to remove it. You can't do that.
0: You get the plastic out of your body?
1: I don't know how you do that.
0: I don't know how
1: you
0: either.
1: You know, like if you had a magnet, if it was metal, you could somehow zap it out of there, but it's plastic.
0: It's plastic. It's just in you.
1: It's just in there.
0: It's there. Too late for you.
1: So I guess we eat up.
0: I still think we're going to live longer now as a result of this. I'm pretty sure.
2: Happy Friday, everybody.
0: I feel pretty good about it. My story, and I'm sticking to it.
1: Happy Friday.
0: Coming up, breakfast cereal. Not just any breakfast cereals.
2: Plastic breakfast cereal.
1: They're exactly. All in plastic wrap.
0: Yes, they are. We'll discuss them next. Stick around.
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7: Nebrion 59 South at exit 131, heads up for that. Still looking good on 2059 westbound in between the 2059 split and I-65, Malfunction Junction. No delays there. I'm Phil Carter in the traffic.
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1: Nabree on 59 South at exit 131, heads up for that. Still looking good on 2059 westbound in between the 2059 split and I-65, Malfunction Junction. No delays there. I'm Phil Carter in the traffic center.
2: Our forecast remains consistent, at least for today and parts of Saturday. High temperatures in the 90s, heat index values with that humidity going to be up near 100 degrees. Can't rule out some spotty showers on Saturday afternoon and evening, but coverage shouldn't be all too expansive. It's Sunday into Monday as a frontal boundary approaches. The question is going to be, how far south does it get? Will we see the rain here in central Alabama, or will it shift south? In that second scenario, we could even have some cooler temperatures. Needless to say, we have a lot to work out the forecast, and we'll watch it closely. I'm ABC 3340's meteorologist Evan Chikvera on Talk 99.5.
3: What you hear is what's really happening.
4: We're at the end of the line. He has decided that Iran's not going to make a deal. He has, at the behest of Pakistan, held off and held off and held off, and he has decided they are not going to sign a deal. So he's about to...
5: He's tired of waiting. He was very patient for Donald Trump.
4: Very. I mean, overly patient. I did not expect that.
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0: 7:35, Dixon and Vining at Talk 99.5, talk99.5.com. What a day. It's going to be nice. We're talking about fishing, a big fishing day tomorrow. If you don't have a boat to get out and be able to fish, Rodney's Marine can outfit you in a beautiful new StarCraft Silverwave pontoon, the Savannah Center consoles, all with Suzuki engines on them. 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
1: Mm-hmm.
0: Not 5 years.
1: Yep.
0: 7 years.
1: This is very exciting. You can explain this to your wife like this. You say, listen, I may have bought a boat, but we're saving money on the fishing license because tomorrow it's free. Okay?
0: She'll love that.
1: This is the same logic she uses, like, all the time.
0: She'll be like, I married the smartest man.
1: That's exactly
0: ever.
1: Right.
0: You are the smartest man.
1: Well, the Silverwave, the StarCraft, pontoons, tritunes, and of course the Savannah Center consoles. 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Every single month, the payments are super low. If you need accessories thrown on your boat, they do that. They do it very, very well. These guys are the boat whisperers. 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They got over 100 years experience. The place is only open 15 years this summer, I believe. And but still, 100 years of experience under their belts with all the guys that they have working there.
0: Yeah, Rodney's is one of the largest StarCraft and Suzuki dealers in the state. And he knows everything about boat life, lake life, Suzuki engines. We hear these stories over and over again. People buy boats from Rodney's Marine and they're like, well, you know, I needed something like a year later, like I needed this or I wanted this done. And they're right there all the time for you. That's what's great about Rodney's Marine is just because you buy a boat there and you're going about your merry way, there's going to be things you need or want for that boat. Maybe you want to, you know, repower that Suzuki engine, get something a little more powerful. They can help you out with that. So reach out to Rodney's Marine. Take advantage of it. Highway 231 on Lake Logan, Martin, and Cropwell. 525-1500 is the number. 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
1: Service after the sale. That's what Rodney's is all about. Okie dokie. We're going to try these chips coming up in about 15 minutes. The late night taco Dorito flavor. But right now, let's talk breakfast. Breakfast cereals. Tasting Table once again sent a woman to do a man's work. Samantha Maxwell is her name.
0: I think moms have a pretty good idea on cereals.
1: I don't know.
0: Yeah.
1: I think cereal's more of a guy thing.
0: Oh, I totally disagree.
1: Really?
0: Mom's in there with the kids.
1: Yeah.
0: They're buying cereal.
1: Yeah.
0: It's a mom and a kid thing.
1: But is mom eating the cereals?
0: Mom may be eating some of the more healthy ones.
1: That's what I'm thinking.
0: But they're in that cereal aisle for the kids.
1: But this is the problem, is that they're you know, they're not eating it.
0: It's a guy. It's a guy aisle, huh?
1: You got to eat it, man. Uh-huh. Guys love their cereal. It's quick. It's easy. We're
0: really
1: stupid. Yes.
0: All right.
2: Like simple.
1: I mean...

0: Look at Jerry Seinfeld. He's got, you know.
1: We need a poll taken on this.
0: All right, let's take
1: more
0: a poll.
1: More moms and right. kids mm-hmm. than dad in the cereal aisle.
0: I mean, no doubt kids. I'm not even going to question kids. Yeah. But I think dads more so than moms when it comes to actually eating the cereal.
1: Hmm.
0: Or single males, which is, you know, single. You pour some cereal into a bowl. You pour a little milk over it. That does not get much easier than that. That's our way.
2: Wash a bowl and a spoon and you're done.
0: Oh, unless you use the paper bowl and the plastic spoon like
2: that.
0: I do. Here we have 13 chocolate breakfast cereals ranked from worst to best. You like the chocolate breakfast cereal there, Valerie?
1: Oh, well, who wouldn't?
0: Mm-hmm.
1: And if it's dark chocolate, mm-hmm. it's especially good.
0: Even better.
1: Mm-hmm.
0: Coming in at number...
2: like the ones that left you with chocolate milk.
0: Yeah.
1: Right.
0: Coming in at number 13, it's Catalina Crunch Dark Chocolate.
1: Oh, yeah, there's dessert right in a bowl right there.
0: Yeah, it can be argued that chocolate cereal isn't necessarily the healthiest breakfast you can choose to start the day. On that note, Catalina Crunch's dark chocolate higher protein cereal seeks to provide a supposedly healthier option for the chocolate-inclined breakfast eater. Well, obviously, it didn't turn out to be good. It's dead last.
1: Well, 13 isn't bad, considering the number of cereals on the aisle.
0: That's 13th out of 13.
1: It's like 13. It's if you look at a cereal aisle, there's like 70.
0: Sure, 70 cereals, but not all of them are chocolate.
2: I think you're underestimating the 70.
0: Yeah, probably.
1: probably 120. Somebody count the next time they're in one of the big
0: sure,
1: big
0: you bet.
1: Stores.
2: No, I don't want to.
0: Coming in at number 12, it's Mouth Off Chocolate.
2: What?
0: Mm-hmm.
1: Never even heard of
0: it. 22 grams of protein per serving, it should come as no surprise that this chocolate cereal doesn't exactly taste like Cocoa Puffs. Cereal appears to be akin to a larger and crispier chocolate Rice Krispies, but with a significantly tougher, heavier texture. After all, the lightness of Rice Krispies is a huge part of the appeal, so this stuff falls flat when it comes to texture. Number 12. Boo. Mouth off, you suck. How about number 11, Frosted Flakes Chocolate Milkshake.
2: That's a thing.
1: Sounds really good, too.
0: Flavor of the corn-based cereal seems to kind of out of place with the chocolate and vanilla flavors. It's almost like those flavors are covering up the natural flavor of the corn, not enhancing it. Overall, this cereal may be good for kids who want every meal to taste like dessert or people who are craving a milkshake but can't be bothered to make one from scratch. Okay.
2: I don't know. I'm actually somewhat intrigued.
0: Me too.
2: I didn't realize it was an option.
0: Mm. Frosted Flakes Chocolate Milkshake. I'll try it. Three Wishes Cocoa. Never heard of it.
2: Nope.
1: Doesn't even look familiar.
0: Grain-free cereal is made from chickpeas, tapioca, and pea protein. Okay, that'll be enough of that.
2: What?
1: What?
2: How did that beat Frosted Flakes?
0: Come on. Good question.
2: That sounds god-awful.
0: Absolutely wrong there. Does. Number 9, Chocolate Chex. Chocolate Chex.
2: I think I remember that.
0: You'll realize only about half of the box of cereal is actually chocolate, while the other half looks like plain old Chex you've always eaten. For those who are after a full-on chocolate breakfast cereal, this may be a bit of a disappointment, but don't assume that only half the cereal is flavored, because in reality, all of it is quite sweet. No
1: are
0: kidding.
1: The other, are the non-chocolate ones, are those like vanilla? That would be a good combo.
0: I assume that they're just regular, corn and rice checks, probably.
1: Boring.
0: But I understand probably why they did this. They tried a full box of just the chocolate checks, and they went, that's a little heavy.
1: Yeah, too much.
0: Yeah. Let's dial that back a little bit.
2: That said, throw that in some Chex Mix.
0: Mm. I would like
2: put
0: that.
2: Put a little sweet and savory going on.
0: That was number 9. Here's number 8, Cocoa Pebbles.
1: Of course.
0: Come on,
2: that seems low.
1: That's a tradition right there.
0: There's a strange saltiness to this cereal. It somewhat distracts from the regular sweetness you'd expect in a chocolate-flavored cereal, given the lack of balance. I couldn't rank Cocoa Pebbles any higher on this list. Still, this chocolate breakfast cereal is worth a try if you can't find any other rice-based chocolate cereal options at the grocery store. Wow. Mm.
2: Okay.
0: Salty, if you say. That's
2: salty,
0: weird.
2: Really?
0: A little weird. Mm. Okay. Number 7, Honey Bunches of Oats Chocolate.
2: Oh, all right.
0: I never had Honey Bunches of Oats before.
2: I vaguely remember having them at one point in time or another.
0: Cereal flakes that make up a typical box of Honey Bunches of Oats are still there and covered with a sweet, speckled layer of chocolate. On that note, even though an essential part of the cereal is missing from the box, what you do get tastes pretty good with a nice balance of flavors that isn't too sweet. All right, if you say so. The oat bunches are conspicuously missing, she says.
2: So it's not really truth in advertising.
0: No Honey Bunches of Oats. No bunches
2: just Honey
0: of
2: Bunches.
0: Just no. Chocolate. Cheerios Oat Crunch Chocolate.
1: I've not seen these, but you know what? I'd give it a shot.
0: I have seen it.
1: Have you?
0: Oh, yeah. Number 6, let's see. So the name suggests the chocolate cereal variety is indeed crunchier than

0: up.
1: And put them on there.
2: Yeah, put them in blackface. What could go wrong?
3: Give them a tan.
2: And there, turns out that wasn't that good an idea.
3: So exactly.
1: A terrible idea.
2: Let's see. Rice Krispies, already an elite breakfast cereal. Adding chocolate to the mix just makes things more interesting. Plus, you still get that light crispiness from the cereal itself. Just features a bit more sweetness than you may be used to from the original. Yeah, I liked Rice Krispies, Cocoa Krispies, when I was a kid.
3: Sure, yeah.
2: Coming in at number 3.
1: I'm interested in this one.
2: Frosted Mini Wheats Cocoa.
1: Uh-huh. So again, you get a little bit of both.
2: Yeah, it looks like you're not getting the whole shebang as chocolate.
1: Right.
2: Looks like it's about a half and half situation.
1: Is the chocolate on the inside? Is that what I'm seeing from the visual?
2: Let's see. Texture-wise, the cereal is quite crunchy with layers of wheat-based strands forming a small pillow shape. A thin, hard frosting on each piece adds some much-needed sugar to the mix. But where plain frosted mini wheats can become fairly boring after a few bites, this extra bit of chocolate makes things more interesting with this product.
1: Yeah, you'll notice every piece is filled with a small amount of chocolate.
2: There you
1: go. They've stuffed it inside the mini wheat. I really might like that.
2: Wasn't there like a Craven cereal, something like that? Chocolate Crave. They were always like
3: little bitty
2: eating each other in the commercials where you're just
3: thinking of Cinnamon Toast Crunch.
2: That's weird.
1: And I would think too, and this is just frosted mini wheats cocoa. You'd get a little bit of cocoa. It's not overwhelming like that's all you're just eating chocolate.
2: One would think.
1: Yeah.
2: I guess you can try it and let us know.
1: Okay.
2: Yeah, since you're the women who love cereal. All the women love cereal so much.
1: Well, the women with kids love cereal so much.
2: Number 2, Cocoa Puffs.
1: Yeah.
3: There it is.
2: I'm cuckoo for Cocoa Puffs. Cuckoo for Cocoa Puffs. Cuckoo.
3: I remember them from when I was a kid.
2: Chocolate flavor is rich and dark despite that sweetness, bringing a mild complexity to the cereal. Once you pour in the milk, it turns to chocolate milk almost instantaneously, leaving you a chocolatey nectar to enjoy after you've slurped up the last of the cereal. Oh, man.
3: That was the good stuff right
2: now
3: there.
2: Now I want some. I have had Cocoa Puffs as well. And number 1, I have had Special K Chocolatey Delight. Let me tell you, it's terrible.
1: Oh, and that's the number 1?
2: Yeah. According to Samantha Maxwell, I like Special K. I like Special K Red Berry. I have a box of Special K protein in my office right now, and I eat it occasionally, not every morning, but sometimes when I get here and I'm a little peckish and I got to have something to keep me going. But I tried the Chocolatey Delight. I was like, well, this looks interesting. I brought a box home. Oh, it was one of those 2 bowls, and then it sat there in my pantry forever until I just threw the rest of it away. I was like, no.
3: Taste was wrong? What?
1: You have the flakes, and then there's chocolate bits in it, or what?
2: That's it.
1: Oh.
2: That's their idea of chocolatey. They basically have Special K, regular Special K, and then they throw like little bit of pieces of chocolate into it that's supposed to somehow offset. It was like, no, wrong. This is wrong.
1: I could just buy the regular box and break up my own candy bar and put it in there.
2: Break up a Snickers bar.
1: That's what they've done.
2: Cut apart a Hershey's bar and throw it in there. If you are interested in Special K, you're probably not going to like Chocolatey Delight. It's just a weird... Why didn't they just coat every flake with a little bit of chocolate or even a little chocolate dusting or something like that?
3: Do half of them and keep the other half.
2: Yeah.
1: I'm calling laziness.
2: It was lazy.
1: It's lazy.
2: Very lazy on their part. I bought it thinking, well, they must know what they're doing. I was wrong. And Samantha's wrong. This is why you don't
1: send... Maybe they didn't put the, they didn't melt chocolate on the flakes because... That would change the consistency of the flake.
2: Don't send a woman to do a man's job. You come up with this as number 1. That's what the problem is.
1: She's a Special K fan. That's what it is.
2: So am I. 7:48 with Dixon and Vining. Stick around.
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3: Well, this crash is blocking the right shoulder of the exit ramp, 65 North at exit 262B, Finley Boulevard. I'm Phil Carter in the traffic center.
4: Our forecast remains consistent, at least for today and parts of Saturday. High temperatures in the 90s, heat index values with that humidity going to be up near 100 degrees. Can't rule out some spotty showers on Saturday afternoon and evening, but coverage shouldn't be all too expansive. It's Sunday into Monday as a frontal boundary approaches. The question is going to be, how far south does it get? Will we see the rain here in central Alabama, or will it shift south? In that second scenario, we could even have some cooler temperatures. Needless to say, we have a lot to work out the forecast, and we'll watch it closely. I'm ABC 3340's meteorologist Evan Chikvera on Talk 99.5.
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0: in Branson, Missouri, do you think? Is he still doing a show? I think he's probably got his own theater. The Jim Stafford Theater. Yes, I do. Great musician, by the way. I mean, just because he does funny stuff doesn't mean that he's not a great musician. 752, Dixie Divining, Talk995, Talk995.com. Yes, Steve, I can tell. You're looking it up right now, even as we speak.
1: I am, yeah. He has previously headlined a long-running residency at his own theater, but his performances are now basically limited to kind of occasional one-off dates or private or limited engagement dinner shows,
0: gotcha.
1: So the internets say.
0: Well, he's getting a little long in the tooth, I'm sure. Well, I remember watching him as a kid. I mean, I was a young boy. He popped up on the Smothers Brothers Comedy Hour and was very, very entertaining. And again, great musician.
1: He is 82.
0: Holy friholy. 20 years older than me.
2: The whole world is, Richard.
0: The whole world is 20 years older than me?
2: You know what it feels like?
0: Sometimes.
2: Every time we talk about bands or some actor or some show, everything is...
0: Yeah.
2: That's what it feels like.
0: Some days.
2: Some days.
0: All right, so Valerie has got her late night loaded taco chip.
2: Hold that bag up to the YouTube folks
0: here
2: so they can
0: are.
2: See it too.
0: Looks just like
2: see
0: that.
2: If you're on Real Talk 995 TV.
0: These have been around for a little while and worth the price of admission from my experience. I did not buy a bag of these. Somebody else bought a bag.
2: But
0: and
2: I just
0: sampled.
2: Took a sniff and I was like,
1: oh. In this case, my wife bought it. Mm. And the funny thing was, is last night she opened it up and she walks up to me and she goes, try this. And I went, what is it? She said, try it.
0: Mm-hmm.
1: I'll let you know in a minute. And I tasted it, and I'm like, taco?
0: Mm-hmm.
1: She went, yep, you got it. So, you know, it...
0: Not only does it smell like a taco, but I can actually smell... I can smell the taco seasoning, a little bit of the lettuce that's on there, right?
2: You know, there's a lettuce smell.
0: Definitely. Mm-hmm. Cheese and the shell. Okay.
2: It's similar to the original taco.
0: Mm-hmm.
2: You're right, with a little lettuce, something else going on there.
0: I can taste the low-fat sour cream.
1: Sorry, did that say Taco Bell late night taco?
2: It should if there's low diet sour cream.
0: Is there another place to get low late night tacos, I ask you?
1: Well, you have an interesting point there.
0: Mm-hmm.
2: That
1: what
2: is,
1: they call it, fourth meal
2: is,
1: at one point?
2: That's the original taco with they've added something lettuce to it.
0: Pretty tasty.
2: But it's very good.
0: It's good. I don't do snack chips much anymore. I mean, it's pretty rare that I actually eat a snack chip.
2: I can't read what all these ingredients are.
0: No, that's never good.
2: No.
1: What else were you expecting on a highly seasoned
2: oil,
1: potato chip?
0: You got that one.
2: Soybean, manzana, guada, whatever.
1: Bless you.
2: Uh-huh.
0: Manzana guada.
2: That's where I stopped.
0: That's my favorite.
2: Manzana guada.
0: I like the manzana guada. Let's see if I can make it.
2: No, thank you.
0: Corn, corn. Soybean.
2: I'll tell you what.
0: 2%
2: read
0: of spices.
2: To us the ingredients where it says it's good for you.
0: Monosodium glutamate.
2: Well, I guess we're not eating the Dorito trips.
0: Garlic powder.
2: Because we're trying to eat something that's
0: tomato
2: good for
0: powder.
2: Us.
0: Mm-hmm. Sugar, natural and artificial flavors. Whey, potassium, salt. Onion powder. Cream, sour cream.
1: There it is.
0: Yep.
1: No low fat.
2: It's that regular sour
0: fat.
2: Cream.
0: It's
2: I told you.
0: Fat,
2: it makes everything
0: cream.
2: Taste better.
0: Sodium diacetate.
1: Excuse you.
0: Cheddar cheese, milk cheese cultures, salt enzymes, butter, paprika extracts, plastic particles, and Swiss cheese.
2: Mm. You know, somebody was talking about how grocery stores make a fortune on spices. You just mentioned paprika.
0: Absolutely.
2: And I, yesterday, was in an Aldi and saw that they are selling seasonings for 99 cents.
0: Cheap. Cheapest dirt.
2: Do you know how much they are at Where Shopping is a Pleasure?
0: Like $3.29?
2: More.
0: Really?
2: Oh, much more on some of them. I'm like, that is robbery
1: brand?
2: Right there.
0: No,
2: it's more of a generic or whatever the Aldi brand.
0: Right.
2: But I was like, how different could it really be?
0: Here's a secret I discovered some years ago.
2: 99 cents. I was like, 99 cents? Give me three of these.
0: If you are in need of a particular spice and you go to the spice section, like all they have is the McCormick version, which is going to be $4.50 or
2: whatever.
0: Right,
2: it's your most
0: you know.
2: Expensive, just about.
0: Go to the Mexican aisle and find
2: same thing.
0: Badia.
2: Uh-huh.
0: Badia. Great spices, 99 cents, $1.29. I mean, they're cheap as dirt. Same spices, you know, but without the McCormick name. I discovered this a long time ago. I found the same thing was true. Unfortunately, it doesn't work anymore, but Mission chips used to be in a paper bag, and they were cheap as dirt.
2: Oh, yeah.
0: You could go find those in the Mexican aisle for 99 cents when regular Tostitos were going for, you know,
2: $7 a bag.
0: Yeah. But now Mission has figured it out, and they're also $7 a bag. Let's see. Dean, referring to the Dolly Parton coffee, says, I bet they're double D cups of ambition.
1: Huh? See what he did there,
0: Double D cup. Uh-huh. Okay, Dean, thank you for that. Richard the Cop decides to also chime in. Dolly's double D chicken breast sandwich at the Dolly's road stop.
1: Mm-hmm. Thanks.
0: Dave says, someone I know with a horse trailer hooked to an F-350 fifth wheel was told they were not welcome at Bucky's.
1: Okay.
2: That's an F-350. That's not a...
0: You're not welcome here.
1: Apparently, 18-wheeler. It may have to do with the length of the vehicle as a whole.
0: The Dolly Parton fish, frozen shrimp and grits meal was very tasty, says Bo.
1: Oh, he's been there.
0: Okay. Mm-hmm. Sam says, John Boy and Billy joked about standing next to their barbecue sauce in the grocery store and no one noticed.
1: I seem to remember that from my time in running their show over here when this station was another format.
0: Those were the days.
2: That's embarrassing.
0: Thomas says, I went to Winslow, Arizona. There's a shop there caters to the Eagles song, Take It Easy. Song plays on a loop.
2: Oh,
0: felt sorry for the gal working
2: there. See, that's wrong. You got all those other Eagles songs.
1: Play their greatest hits, both of them.
2: Over and over again.
0: But this one mentions Winslow, Arizona.
2: We get it.
0: Yeah.
1: 3.5 minutes.
2: Really?
1: Constantly over 8 hours.
2: You couldn't. No.
0: I would
2: lose my mind.
0: To that corner. I have been to that corner in Winslow, Arizona, where there is a statue of a young man there with a guitar on his back, and reflected in the mirror or the window of the shop is a girl in a flatbed Ford. It's not actually there. It just kind of looks like a reflection of that.
1: That's kind of cool.
0: That's one of the few things that Winslow, Arizona is known for. The other is the largest meteor crater in the United States. And when you go to that huge meteor crater, the first thing you're struck by is, oh, look how close it came to hitting the gift shop. I mean, wow. Right on the edge. 8 o'clock, Dixon and Vining.
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4: The Eastern Shore Republican Women's Club held a luncheon that included two Republican women who are currently in runoff races, but not against each other. Catherine Robertson is up against Jay Mitchell to be the Republican candidate in the Attorney General's race. Robertson touted the conservative legal victories that were achieved by the current Alabama Attorney General's office, of which Robertson has been the chief counsel. And Christina McInnes is up against Douglas Hill in the runoff race for Agriculture Commissioner. McInnes told the crowd that if elected, she will require a full review of all data centers and solar farms here in the state and their impact on farmland, water supply, and electrical demand. The runoff race is next Tuesday, June 16th. I'll be back with more Alabama stories after this.
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4: A federal judge has awarded a Birmingham family $7.5 million in punitive damages for the death of their 18-year-old son at the River Chase Country Club back in August of 2023. Reginald Adams suffered a brain injury after he dove into a swimming pool at that country club. The lawsuit against the country club says that they failed to comply with safety regulations in that they didn't have two lifeguards present. The attorneys for the Adams family says this judgment will ensure that public safety laws are followed by businesses in order to prevent this type of tragedy. A black bear has been sighted in the Hartford area. Police are now warning the public to not go near the animal, but to call them if they see it. There are no reports of injuries caused by that black bear. I'm Andrea Tite.
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0: Good morning, Birmingham. It is Dixon and Vining on Talk 99.5 and Talk99.5.com, 8:05 our time. It is the 12th of June of 2026, and we got a 30% chance of rain today. The 10% rained all over me yesterday. I was the 10%
2: that
0: got it.
2: That was pretty wild. I was like, what rain? You got rain yesterday?
0: Man, I mean, that sky just opened up and unleashed on me. I had not seen anything like that since, well, last Sunday.
2: You might get some more that Sunday as well.
0: I might get some more today. You never can tell. Tomorrow, it's a 50% chance with a high of 89, 60% Sunday, 87. And then Monday and Tuesday, we're in the 80% chance realm. So kind of plan accordingly. It doesn't have to be an unpleasant experience as long as you make your plans to enjoy the weather, whether inside or out, under the best of circumstances. Now, Saturday being a free fishing day.
2: Mm-hmm. Fish away.
0: Mm. Yeah, well, you know, my dad always used to say that when it was raining, and especially if it was just like a regular, warm, pleasant rain, he'd be like, this is good fishing weather. And I'm like, you always say that, and somehow we're never fishing.
2: Mm-hmm.
0: Like, we never get out, and he's like, who are you? And so, yeah, we weren't close.
2: Guess
0: that
2: not.
0: Was a problem.
2: I did a little trout fishing in the rain one time.
0: Is that right?
2: It was fun. Mm-hmm.
0: Trout, Minnesota, very, very big on trout.
2: Yeah.
0: Difficult to eat.
2: Mm-hmm.
0: All those little bones, you know? Yeah, hated that.
2: Don't like that.
0: Hated that about them, but delicious.
2: Uh-huh.
0: Them, man, I love me some of the great river trout that you could get. Bass, largemouth bass. Some good fishing up there.
2: There you go.
0: I had a reputation as a kid that when we would go camping, no matter the lake, river, or stream, I could catch a fish on it.
2: Hmm.
0: Now, I might be the only person to catch a fish, and I might catch just one, but it was pretty rare that we left a place that I had not caught a fish.
2: What were you using as bait?
0: Whatever we had in the tackle box. A lot of times it was lures, sometimes it was worms. Yeah, I was sort of like the magic people. You know, my family started to joke about it, kind of like, okay, we have to bring Richard along, otherwise no one catches anything. 807, I'll tell you what, why don't we just dive in and get going on this, huh?
3: And now, it's Dixon and Vining's top three things you need to know.
0: Well, yesterday we were told it was a done deal. Today, now they're talking about it being a potential deal. It's gone from all wrapped up to we're close. Okay, this is pretty much the way it goes when it comes to the, quote, deal with Iran, end quote. It never seems to ever materialize. We're always chasing after it, and it seems to be 2, 3, 5 steps away. At least we've decided we're not going to bomb them again, at least not right now. But I do believe that a deadline is in order. We need to come up with something that basically says, we don't have something signed by the end of Sunday, our time, then we unleash hell on you again until such time as we get a signed piece of paper.
2: Yep.
0: This has gone on long enough.
2: It has. And again, just let's get a deadline here, and hopefully this will be it. We get a deal. Donald Trump gets a deal signed by the end of the weekend, or at least by the early part of next week. And if that's not done and they're playing around again, saying, no, we don't like this deal, and we're going to continue to try to negotiate with Donald Trump, that needs to be the end of it.
0: It really does. This has become quite tiresome. We've all reached our limit on it, and we don't want to do it any longer. Plus, I want the price of gas and the price of food to come back down again. Just see, 4.2% inflation, highest it's been since 2023, I believe, which is not good. But when you took away the food and the fuel, you know, which you call core consumer price index, it was like 2.6. 2.6 still higher than we'd like it to be. But the food and the fuel are really kicking it up into a ridiculous realm. If you can bring the fuel down, you can bring the food down. One of the problems with food is that it all has to be delivered by something that uses fuel, you know?
2: Yeah, right.
0: So that is certainly a part of the price. The wholesale, by the way, the wholesale price index, producer price index, they call it, inflation number was 6.2%, the highest it's been in quite some time. But here's the difference you'll notice. 6.2% in producer price and 4.2% in consumer price means producers are eating some of that, right? They're eating about 2% of the inflation that they've just had year over year. And you don't have an administration that's running around talking about price gouging. They're not like, well, all these people, they just need to stop gouging on prices. They know perfectly well that it's a war in Iran. It's the policies that we have that is creating this inflation. And consequently, once that's over and we're able to implement the better policies, inflation should drop. But it seems like it's taking forever to get this thing done.
2: Mm. We'll get there eventually. Come on, we can do it.
0: It's a sad day as a Birmingham brewery is closing its tasting gallery after 12 years. Trim Tab Brewing Company, founded in 2013 in Boymingham, the tasting room at 2721 Fifth Avenue South, opened in 2014, and now they are closing the tasting gallery.
2: I really hate to see this. It's a great little brewery.
0: Yeah, yeah. I mean,
2: so I guess they'll just brew their Trim Tab line of beers, and you won't be able to go in there and hang out anymore.
0: Get yourself a barski.
2: Because they got a neat little place.
0: Yeah, I know. That's beautiful. We invite you to come raise a glass and enjoy some beer and community with us between now and July 4th.
2: And that's it, huh?
0: As you are catching a last show on the B-side, grabbing some of your favorite cans to go, testing your knowledge at Monday Trivia, or simply enjoying a pint in the patio, know that we are grateful to the Birmingham community and beyond. We hope to see you in these final
2: So they don't
0: weeks.
2: Really say what's going on there. Is it just tough to get employees or people not coming to the brewery, but they're buying that stuff because it's in the grocery stores.
0: Sure.
2: I wonder if that's kind of the focus now. Let's just sell it in the grocery stores.
0: Yeah, it could be that, it's tough to keep a bar open or any sort of restaurant open nowadays. They're making it very difficult. Employment is certainly part of it. You mentioned that it's harder and harder to find decent employees. And it's funny to me that people will stay away from a place in droves until they're told, oh, by the way, we're closing. Now watch, this place will be packed every night until July 4th.
2: And it's exactly that. They're going, can't go there anymore. We better go.
0: Right.
2: Everybody starts showing up.
0: Put a short runway on it, and suddenly everybody wants to be a part of it. Funny how that works.
2: Mm.
0: The Mobile Convention Center will host the World Championship Turkey Calling Contest. That is happening today and tomorrow.
2: How fun.
0: Nation's top turkey callers will gather to show off their best calls. Contestants will be given turkey calling situations to replicate using air and friction calls. Mobile's been home to the championship since 1940. The first ever contest was held at the Battle House Hotel. Fred Stimson, the grandfather of former Mobile Mayor Sandy Stimson, won the championship that year.
2: Wow.
0: Well, how do you think Sandy Stimson won the mayor, you know, mayorship? He's like, hey, I'm the grandson of this guy.
2: That was a shoo-in right there.
0: Absolutely. Competition begins 8 a.m. today, so it's already underway.
2: It's going on today and tomorrow.
0: And tomorrow.
2: I'm like, can you imagine by the time, let's say you're a judge of this competition, by the time the weekend is up, you're like, shoo, I'm glad that's over with.
0: I have seen a lot of footage of this.
2: Yeah.
0: And let me tell you
2: something. Some of it's very entertaining.
0: Entertaining, but these these guys are awesome. Guys and girls, by the way. I've even seen children. I think they have a children's division.
2: Yeah.
0: And they are, like, spooky good at getting that turkey call sound. Mm-hmm. I have, you know, hand me a turkey call, and I can't get it to do anything.
2: Well, thank goodness it's inside the convention center, because if you were outside, you might be getting some wildlife around.
0: You'd be swarmed with turkeys.
2: Uh-huh.
0: They'd be all over you.
1: Yeah, because when you think Mobile, you think turkeys.
0: Do you?
1: I don't. That's why I thought this was a fairly odd location for it. But hey, congratulations,
2: well,
1: Mobile.
2: I
1: hope you have a good time with
2: it. That's where it started.
0: Yeah.
2: It's the home of it.
0: I wouldn't be surprised if there are some around Mobile. I'm not saying that they're, you know, they're in Mobile proper. They're probably not wandering down Main Street or anything.
1: Have you met some of the people?
2: I saw a couple walking around Robert Trent Jones last weekend.
0: Yeah.
2: I was like, oh, there's dinner right there. Who's got the gun?
0: You couldn't hit him with a golf ball?
2: No, I didn't want to try that.
0: Come on.
2: Man, that's a...
0: You need to improve your aim.
2: Man, that'd be a tough one.
0: 814 with Dixon Devine, 545-9950. Would love to hear your take on anything that we have talked about thus far today. There have been plenty of texts thus far. We very much appreciate everybody who has chimed in, and we'll get to some of these in just a bit. Stick around.
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14: Democrats invited an illegal invasion of our borders and ballot boxes. 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
21: 7-minute delay on Highway 280 East in between Highway 31 and Chelsea Road. 3-minute delay going the other way, 280 West from Chelsea Road to Highway 31. I'm Phil Carter in the Traffic Center.
22: Hot and humid, that's the forecast right on into this weekend. Middle 90s for highs this afternoon. Overnight lows drop down to the middle 70s for a warm start to your Saturday. Highs tomorrow near 93 degrees in the Birmingham area, closer to 90 on Sunday. Each day featuring a bit better chance to see showers and storms pop up in the afternoon and evening hours. This evening, better chance of rain across North Alabama, scattered showers tomorrow afternoon, and then again late on Sunday. I'm ABC 3340 meteorologist Emma Kate Cowan on Talk 99.5.
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0: 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Thanks for hanging out with us. We do this 13 hours live with local programming all day long. 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You can listen whenever you darn well please, because we've got the podcasts going. Man, we just love the fact that you're here in any way, shape, or form. I want to tell you about Mr. P's Butcher Shop and Deli. They got the Junior Value Meal Deal, which is incredible. Two 12-ounce ribeye steaks, two 6-ounce boneless center-cut pork chops, two 6-ounce boneless skinless chicken breasts, 1 pound a pack of Mr. P's ground steak, and 1 pound of Mr. P's deluxe chicken fingers, all for $79.99. Man, those steaks alone are worth the price of admission, but when you add the other stuff into it and then you realize it's only $80, you got a good bit of food there for a very little money. Mr. P's Butcher Shop and Deli, 813 Shades Crest Road in beautiful Bluff Park. They're serving sandwiches until 4 o'clock in-house, and then to go until 6. Of course, and those sandwiches are second to none. You should definitely ask about them. I get asked all the time, how did you start smoking meat? And the answer is, it was a cool thing to do when I got pressured into it, peer pressure. It really was.
1: I got pressured into it.
0: There was like a barbecue or a meat smoking show on every channel at one point. And this was about 15 years ago. And I was like, why not give it a try? And I stupidly started with a Boston butt, like an 8-pound Boston butt. Ooh. On a Weber kettle.
1: Mm-hmm.
0: Fortunately, I followed the directions that I was given specifically, and it turned out great. I mean, I was very impressed by how well the thing turned out. And so, obviously, that gave me a lot of false bravado. And so the next thing I did was I smoked a brisket, which wasn't terrible, but nowhere near competition quality. Well, people come up to me and they say, Richard, how do you get started smoking meat? I'm afraid I don't want to start with a Boston, but I don't want to, you know.
1: You don't want to ruin it and ruin it. And there goes money down the drain.
0: A lot of money. A lot of money. Yeah. So I came up with this smoked chicken recipe that back when I had a family, they loved it. It's not the reason that we're not together anymore. I can tell you that.
1: You still have a family.
0: Well, I mean, I have my work family. And I love
1: you
0: them.
1: You got family, too.
0: I have no idea what you're talking about.
1: Yeah.
0: Anyway, here's what I did. You take these boneless, skinless chicken breasts that you can get from Mr. P's, and you can pierce them or not pierce them. I see a lot of people with forks just jabbing away at these things. That's not necessary. If you're going to brine / marinate them for, let's say, 12 hours, for the most part, you don't really have to, you know, poke them full of holes. The meat is going to become juicy whether you do or not. It's your choice. Anyway, you put that into a plastic bag along with, and it doesn't hurt, by the way, to see if you can even it out a little bit, because, you know, a lot of times your boneless, skinless chicken breast has got a very fat part and then a very thin tail on it. And I wouldn't say you want to get it completely even, but if you can get it a little closer to even, it's better, because otherwise you end up with a very overdone piece and a very, you know, just barely done piece, and it's kind of difficult sometimes. But anyway, you can flatten it out just a little bit, put it in your marinade, which I like to use about half Italian dressing and half Pillitteri's marinade. You can use whatever marinade you like. Make sure it's actually a marinade. Teriyaki is a fun marinade if you feel you want to do something along those lines. You can create your own marinade. There's lots of recipes online. I just go kind of the easy way with it. Then you set up your Weber kettle. I use a Weber kettle. You can use whatever kind of, it's got to be a charcoal grill, obviously. And you want half of it to have a pan, a water pan, which you can have water in, you can have beer in, you can have water, beer, and apple juice in. I like to do a combination of all kinds of different things in that pan when possible. And then the other half, of course, is going to be your coals. And you want to get your coals to the point where they are white hot and ready to go. And then you are going to put some smoking wood on there. If you're doing chicken, I like to use mesquite. That's just sort of my go-to. But there are lots of other out there. If you feel like you want to use something that's citrusy, if you feel like you want to use something that's apple-y, you can use any kinds. I use the chunks, okay? A lot of people like to use the chips. The chips are kind of a pain. You have to soak the chips, and then you have to put them into a tinfoil container, kind of fold them up in some tinfoil, and then you put that on, and it heats up, and then the smoke comes out. And sometimes it works, and sometimes it doesn't work, and you can't figure out why. The chunks are a very brief soak, and then you set them on the coals, and you get the smoke that you're looking for very quickly. And what you want is for that smoke to sort of waft up over your chicken and then out the top, you know, because you're going to do this with the top closed on your grill. And it's got that little round sort of heat release on the top. You turn that to let the smoke out. And then you just smoke that chicken for as long as it takes to get it to 165. For me, sometimes it's an hour, sometimes it's an hour and 20 minutes. I've gotten there in as quickly as 45 minutes. So you kind of have to keep an eye on it. And you have to make sure that when you do put it on, it's relatively moist. Otherwise, it will dry out on you, and nobody wants a dry piece of chicken. So that's the quickest and easiest way to smoke a piece of chicken. Now, I talk about the marinade. Do you want to put some seasoning on it? You absolutely can put some seasoning on it. I like to use a combination of, you can do something as simple as paprika and garlic salt. Boom, done. Just a little paprika, a little garlic salt, cover the thing, it's good to go. You want to get a little crazier, you want to throw on some onion powder, you want to throw on some cumin, you want to throw on a little bit of brown sugar, see if you can sweeten it up a little bit. All of these and any of these are acceptable. Look, experiment with it. Remember, you're using boneless, skinless chicken breast. It's one of the cheapest cuts of meat you can buy. It's tough to go wrong. You can also do it with pork chops. Be real careful with pork chops. You want that temp to be more like 140, maybe 145. 140 is where I like to stop when it comes to smoking pork chop. And sometimes it gets there really fast. And the next thing you know, you got a very dry pork chop on your hands. So be extra careful with that. Try it with a chicken. If you've never smoked meat before, you'd be amazed. And if you fail the first time, don't give up. Just kind of look and go, well, what did I do wrong? Why did that not work the way it was supposed to? And then try again. And before long, you'll have that. And once you've mastered the smoked chicken breast, you can move on to the Boston butt. You can move on to the, well, whatever it is you want to smoke from that point on. Not everything deserves smoking, by the way. I saw somebody the other day smoking burgers. I was like, just stop it.
1: Put it on the Blackstone.
0: You want that on a griddle?
1: Or a regular grill.
0: You can put it on a grill, yeah. But I don't understand. Smoking burgers? No. Smoked wings are quite delicious, though.
1: Yeah.
0: I've done that a few times. Pretty good when you can make it work. There's your Mr. P's Butcher Shop and Deli grilling tip. Mr. P's has got all kinds of great meat specials you can find there. They also have the best steaks in Birmingham, bar none, serving sandwiches until 4 o'clock this afternoon. Mr. P's Butcher Shop in Deli, 813 Shades Crest Road in beautiful Bluff Park.
1: I told you last weekend I went to Mr. P's and got a filet that was absolutely melt in your mouth.
0: Absolutely.
1: I don't know how else to describe it. Fantastic.
0: Bill cracks the joke that you didn't get any birdies while you were golfing because you didn't hit one of the turkeys. Dixon nailed it. Mobile is a typical urban area, but the surrounding two counties are huge for deer and turkey hunting. Okay. I don't know that much about Mobile. I travel there occasionally, but for the most part, I'm on my way by to get to Biloxi. That's what it comes down to. Yeah.
1: Biloxi or the beach. One of the two.
0: Also good. Let's see. Wow, I'm correct again about these totally worthless humans, says Don. If they even qualify as humans, one word for them to understand, dot, dot, dot, and then he doesn't finish the sentence. I assume he's talking about the Iranians.
1: Yeah. Or us.
0: Could be.
1: Never can tell.
0: Totally worthless. That sums us up nicely. Let's see. Philip says, hey, y'all, found these last night where shopping is a pleasure. He sends us the Nashville Hot Lance's cheesy crackers.
2: Yeah. You keep those.
0: Yeah. I'll pass.
1: Those are like, you know, you don't have anything else, that's what you go to.
0: I can't really leave my desk. I have to keep working through all of this.
1: Right, or I'm traveling and I'm going to throw it in a bag I've got a snack.
0: There you go. I would not eat them at home for pleasure.
1: I would not eat them. I will not eat them.
0: Sam, I am. Dollar Tree has always sold spices. That's where I get my ground pepper, says Marie. Maria. Ben brings up Count Chocula. Where was the Count Chocula?
1: Didn't see it.
0: Count Chocula.
1: Count Chocula.
0: I want some answers. Yes. Remember when Calvin and Hobbes had to eat 12 boxes of cocoa frosted sugar bombs to get a free beanie?
2: I do.
0: Well, yes. And then Calvin broke the beanie like within seconds of getting it. He checked the mail every single day and then broke the beanie. And then his dad fixed it for him. It's sad that I remember this.
1: That is. That's amazing.
0: And then he was upset that it did not make him fly. It had the propeller on top, you know? And he was like, well, this is a complete ripoff. Just when you're a kid,
1: You think things work a certain way. And
0: Jay says, last night, late night tacos, delicious. I've had them. I went straight to the bottom of the bag.
1: Yeah, those are pretty good.
0: Not too shabby.
1: Thanks for sharing them, guys.
0: Not too shabby.
1: I'll look for them in the store.
0: Talking about celebrity-endorsed product lines, why did Sydney Sweeney think she could launch her own lingerie line?
1: Oh.
2: Have you looked at Sydney?
0: Yes, Scott, I don't care. I'm not buying any of her lingerie, but she can keep doing those ads as far as I'm concerned. That's all I really care about. 8:30 with Dixon and Vining. 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We have some delicious food coming our way in mere moments. We'll explain to you all
1: about it.
0: Something
1: for you.
0: Oh, yeah.
1: Yeah.
0: Oh.
1: It's for you guys.
0: You're going to like this.
1: Mm-hmm.
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14: Roadwork in Shelby County on Pelham Parkway at Martin Street. The right shoulder's blocked till 4:30 this afternoon. Debris on 65 North at 17th Street North, exit 261A. I'm Phil Carter in the traffic center.
15: Hot and humid, that's the forecast right on into this weekend. Middle 90s for highs this afternoon. Overnight lows drop down to the middle 70s for a warm start to your Saturday. Highs tomorrow near 93 degrees in the Birmingham area, closer to 90 on Sunday. Each day featuring a bit better chance to see showers and storms pop up. up in the afternoon and evening hours. This evening, better chance of rain across North Alabama, scattered showers tomorrow afternoon, and then again late on Sunday. I'm ABC 3340 meteorologist Emma Kate Cowan on Talk 99.5.
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16: Oh, I'd like to complain about a problem I had at Bucky's.
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0: Okay, I have to admit, I sometimes like to get under the skin of Jimmy Buffett fans by saying, you know, all his songs sound alike, right?
1: Oh, Richard.
0: Hey, look. People
1: do you
0: do
1: say that
0: me.
1: About Bob Dylan music?
0: No, because all his songs don't sound alike.
1: To me, they do.
0: I mean, yeah.
2: Mumbling does.
1: Maybe not to you.
0: His singing. But people do that to me with the Grateful Dead all the time. People are like, all the Grateful Dead songs sound alike. I'm like, yeah.
1: You're just trying to tick some people off this morning.
0: But I will say this. All of his songs sound the same, except this one. This is an outlier. When I heard this song the first time, I was like, that doesn't even sound like Jimmy Buffett wrote that. What's that all about? Love me some Cheeseburger in Paradise.
1: Mm-hmm.
0: Yum. He's also really willing to sue you if you were to use that as a name of a restaurant.
1: Yeah, don't do that. Don't even get close.
0: Now his estate will do it because he's no longer with us.
1: That's right.
0: 836 with Dixon Divining, Talk995, Talk995.com. Speaking of restaurants.
1: Yes.
0: We happen to have a sweet deal coming up. Is it today?
1: It is today. In 23 minutes.
0: Hello.
1: It goes live in 23 and 41 seconds. 39,
0: okay.
1: 38.
0: All right.
1: You get the...
0: What exactly is the sweet deal there, Valerie?
1: Costas Mediterranean Cafe has a great deal. It's a $50 gift certificate. You only pay $25. So you're actually getting two $25 gift certificates. Does that make sense?
0: It's a buy one, get one.
1: Yeah, it's
0: deal,
1: a buy
0: basically.
1: One.
0: But you buy one $25 gift certificate, you get two $25 gift certificates in the mail.
1: That's exactly right.
0: And you use them at Costa's to get some of their fine Mediterranean food. We happen to have Daniel from Costa's here with us.
1: Good
0: right
1: morning,
0: now.
1: Good morning, Daniel.
3: Morning, guys.
1: How are you? Don't be shy. Get right up to that microphone.
0: Get on that microphone. Lewinsky,
1: you
0: that
1: get
0: thing.
1: Close.
0: Come on. You got to get right up.
3: Time.
0: He doesn't even know what that means. Closer. Push it. Get it right. See where it is.
3: Right
0: see right. There you
3: okay,
0: go.
3: There
0: perfect.
3: Go.
0: Beautiful.
1: Now we got you.
0: All right.
1: Yep.
0: It's a shame that he... Can we put him on... Steve, can put him on TV.
1: Can you get him on?
0: Because this is a ridiculously handsome young lad. I mean, he's insanely attractive. I'm just saying I'm not gay, but if I was...
1: Richard. Okay.
0: What?
1: Focus on the sweet deal, would you please?
0: Oh, right, the sweet deal.
1: Yes.
0: Costas, what do you guys sell the most of over there?
3: I'd probably say chicken Alfredo or lasagna.
0: Yeah.
1: And that's both of those are in the kitchen right now, and that's
3: or
1: what smells so good.
3: Beef kebabs and chicken kebabs.
0: Oh. Beef and chicken kebabs.
3: Yeah.
0: I had the lasagna the last time I was there. In fact, I think almost every time I went there, I would go out to lunch with a friend with some regularity in the neighborhood of the one that no longer exists. And we would always go there, and I would always have the lasagna because it was so good, and more importantly, consistent. Mm-hmm. Like, every time I went there, it tasted exactly the same, which is tough to do.
3: Very tough.
0: Yeah. I mean, this was probably before you were born, now that I think of it.
3: probably.
1: With him also is Joe, and Joe is, you know, I was just talking to him a minute ago about Costas, and I was like, how long have you been at that Lorna Road location? Everyone knows where it is. It sits right there.
0: Absolutely.
1: 23 years.
0: 23 years.
1: 23 years.
0: All right. That's a pretty good long while. And Daniel, you're how old?
3: I'm 18.
0: 18. Well, there you go. Mm-hmm. There's one near me, by the way, up in the Trustful Shopping Center up there. That's a great little location.
3: Yeah.
0: Now that I'm talking to you, I'm probably going to go there this afternoon. I hope you're happy.
3: There you go.
0: You've talked me into it.
3: I'll try.
0: I also love your bread, by the way. Do you make that yourself, or is that...
3: We don't. We just bake it.
0: Okay.
3: Yeah.
0: Okay, but it comes unbaked, and then you
1: however you
0: it,
1: do it, it's
0: good.
1: Really, really good.
0: Oh,
3: thank
0: man.
3: You. Yeah,
0: uh-huh.
3: we've been told.
0: Out of this world. Out of this world. Absolutely. So you're, like, growing into the restaurant business.
3: I'm trying to get away from it.
1: You're supposed to say, yes, I'm going right
0: yes,
1: into it.
0: Yes, I can
1: it.
0: Hardly wait. It's my favorite thing.
3: It's a lot of work. I grew up in a restaurant, and pretty sure anyone listening that grew up the same way knows it's really, really hard.
0: Sure
3: yeah,
0: it is.
3: It's I kind of figured out what I don't want to do in life, and that's owning a restaurant.
0: Okay.
3: Yeah.
1: Is kind of in the family.
3: Of course.
1: Right?
3: Yeah. Of course. Yeah. We still work really hard and give it our all to make good food.
0: All right. I do believe that you have to have a passion for it, but a friend of mine who owned an Italian restaurant over in Irondale told me one time, he said, here's the problem, Richard. Everybody who cooks and has a few good recipes, their friends all go, oh, you should open a restaurant. Mm-hmm. And then you do, and you realize this is
1: hard.
0: 90% business and 10% cooking.
3: Yeah.
0: Right?
3: Yeah.
0: That's the problem. And if you're good at that 10%, that's great. But if you suck at the 90%, you're going down in flames. You guys have managed to stay open long enough because you're good at both.
3: Yeah, mm-hmm. It's like a million different things all at once, and you got to make sure each gear is tuned precisely.
0: Mm-hmm. Wow.
3: And from the front lobby all the way to the dishwasher, there's
1: Talk about this. Maybe people, you know, they've passed by Lorna Road or they've moved from the Hoover area or a location where you aren't. Tell them exactly where the locations are so people know how to find you if they've never been, which would be a shock.
3: Our location is right up the road from the Hoover Public Library, Hoover Rec, and it's right next to the Jags. It's on Lorna Road.
1: I think the Jacks is a good landmark.
3: Yeah,
1: it is right next to it.
3: That's a good one. And next to the old Bargain Hunt, across from it is a Walmart, like family center Walmart. And I think, that's pretty good way to find it. Or just look it up.
0: Yeah. If you can't figure it out from that, then you've never been to Hoover.
1: And your hours of operation, when are you open?
3: From 11 to 8:30.
1: 11 to 8:30, Monday through Friday. Is it 7 days? Are you off a day?
3: Every day but Sunday.
1: Sunday, you're closed.
0: I forgot to mention another of my favorite items from you guys, which is the calamari.
3: Oh, yeah. I like that.
0: I did not know, because I think, the first time I had calamari, it was in Germany, and somebody thought they were tricking me into eating it. And I'm like, you don't know me. I'll eat pretty much anything. I'll try anything once, you know. Yeah. And I found it to be delicious. And then I ate a lot of, I think every time I went to Costa's, I had some calamari. I was probably in my 30s before I discovered that there's a way that you can make calamari that's chewy and terrible. Mm. And that is not what you guys do.
3: Yeah.
0: You have got the calamari down to a science. It's delicious. It's light. It's not overly breaded and fried, which is, you know, a lot of guys will do that. And you're just like, is there anything in here aside from the... Yeah, great job on
3: Thank
0: that.
3: You.
0: Love
3: Thank
0: it.
3: You.
0: Love your Greek salad. Big fan of that.
1: Yeah, that's the one. The menu is pretty extensive.
3: There is a lot.
1: Yeah.
3: People tell me that. And the other day, my friend was like, have you had everything on this menu? And I'm like, no, I have not.
0: He's only 18. I mean, come on.
1: He needs a few more years.
3: Give me another 18 and maybe.
1: Well... This is great. So the quantity, there's not, I'm telling you all, jump on this sweet deal when it goes live in 17 minutes and 44 seconds, 43, 42. Okay, sorry. Because there's a limited quantity of these. I think there's only about 120 of them.
0: Mm-hmm.
1: And again, for $25, you get, you know, $50 worth of food. And actually, you could, you know, buy a couple of them and then, you know, take the whole fam and have you a deal of a century going to Costa's Mediterranean Cafe.
0: Absolutely. Oh, tiramisu.
1: Yeah, and if you don't, we talk about sweet deals. I want to tell you specifically how to get to that. Go to the Talk99.5 website, just Google Talk99.5, and when you get to our website, on the top right-hand corner, you will see it says sweet deals. Click it, and on that page, you will see Costa's Mediterranean Cafe. But again, it is going to start at 9:00, so you get about 16 minutes.
3: It also makes a great gift.
1: Oh, great. Yeah, super idea.
0: Cannoli.
1: Mm-hmm. Mm. Yeah.
0: You know, Dad would probably love it if this Father's Day you took him out to dinner instead of making him cook. Now, obviously, they're closed on Sunday, so you'll have to do it the night before.
1: Mm-hmm. Yeah. But that'd be okay. Take him Saturday.
0: Yes. Take him out to, or do it Sunday. Dad doesn't care. Dad is used to playing second fiddle. Just take him whenever you want, whenever you've got the free time, and don't tell him that you're using a gift certificate because you want him to feel special. It's like, Dad, the sky's the limit, up to $50.
1: or buy two, like I said, it'd be $100.
0: Cannoli.
1: Mm-hmm.
0: Cannoli.
1: Great food, you guys.
0: Last time you had a cannoli.
3: Yeah. Yesterday.
1: I don't know. Oh. Yesterday. He said yesterday.
0: Shut up, Daniel. Nobody likes you. the original hero.
1: Oh, yeah.
0: Man, oh, man. You got it all. You got everything. This is so good. Do me a favor. Pronounce this correctly for me. Spanakopita?
3: Spanakopita.
0: Spanakopita.
1: Spanakopita.
0: Why can I never
1: delicious.
0: Get that right?
1: Because it looks, when you look at the spelling, it'll mess you up.
0: It does.
1: You just have to say it
0: I just need
1: head.
0: To stop looking at it. That's
1: right.
0: What I mean.
1: Uh-huh.
0: Beef souvlaki. Baked Greek chicken. Oh, everything here. And how is it possible, because it's my all-time favorite Italian food, how is it possible I've never had the baked ziti there? That's what I'm getting. When the next time I go, it's baked ziti all the way, baby.
3: Yeah.

0: Sell that thing out from under the family and take just retire at that point. That's how that works.
1: Oh, that's great.
0: Don't do it.
1: Yeah.
0: Thank you very much, Daniel. Appreciate you coming in.
1: And don't Joe, forget, thank you.
0: That is, once again, talk995.com. Go to Sweet Deals. Click there. 9 o'clock, it's going to go live, and it's two $25 gift certificates for $25.
1: Yeah, it's a good deal, folks. Buy a couple. Take advantage of it.
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7: have a crash, it's on the right shoulder, Cahaba Valley Road at Cahaba Valley Parkway. That's in the Indian Hills area. And I'm Phil Carter in the Traffic Center.

0: Right on into this weekend, middle 90s for highs this afternoon. Overnight lows drop down to the middle 70s for a warm start to your Saturday. Highs tomorrow near 93 degrees in the Birmingham area, closer to 90 on Sunday. Each day featuring a bit better chance to see showers and storms pop up in the afternoon and evening hours. This evening, better chance of rain across North Alabama, scattered showers tomorrow afternoon, and then again late on Sunday. I'm ABC 3340 meteorologist Emma Kate Cowan on Talk 99.5.
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1: 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She's talking about me, obviously.
2: That's what everybody, everybody that's listening to the song thinks.
1: Exactly. Mr. Wright. I married Mrs. Wright. I just didn't know her first name was Always.
2: Wow. See, he's used these jokes a few times.
1: These are the jokes, people. These are the jokes.
2: These are the jokes.
1: We keep them coming.
2: I tell you what's not a joke. Water in your home.
1: Oh, nice transition.
2: Hey, there's serious rain coming again, folks. Monday and Tuesday, we saw 80% chance. And I know that you, many times people are like, I don't want to deal with this. I'm just not sure who to turn to, who to trust. Okay. If nothing else, for yourself, go ahead and call B-Dry and let them come out and talk to you and give you a free quote. You're not obligated. You're not obligated at all. But at least find out from them what exactly is going on in your home. If you see maybe mildew on the walls in the basement, there's that musty smell. That means moisture is somewhere in your home. 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
1: 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Sean A. says smoked burgers are amazing. I wouldn't go through the trouble, but I had a buddy that would make them all the time delicious. Okay, well, you're welcome to your opinion, no matter how wrong and stupid it is.
2: Wow.
1: Sean also tells us, for those keeping score, I pulled three ticks off me yesterday,
2: nice.
1: Two Lone Star and one Micro Tick. One managed to latch on, and it was a Lone Star. I'll never eat red meat again at this rate. He's got that alley gal, whatever it's called. That horrible syndrome that doesn't allow you to eat red meat thanks to a tick bite. I don't take precautions considering I'm in the woods every day. It's a war, and they are my nemesis.
2: You're talking Lyme disease?
1: No, it's not Lyme disease, but they're all gals. I don't remember.
2: I don't know, but there's I don't want any ticks in my life.
1: Oh, God, no.
2: No.
1: No. Fortunately, the dogs are on the right medicine to make sure that they don't get any. I said, get the
2: yard done. Yeah. Make sure you got the yard done.
1: I did pick one off of Cersei a couple of weeks ago.
2: Mm.
1: It was dead because of the pills that I give them at the beginning of every month.
2: Yeah.
1: So you get a tick, it eats, it takes a bite, and then dies on you. And so it was just kind of riding on her fur, and I pulled it off, and that was that. No, thank you. Ticks are nasty, horrible things. I have found them on my body in the past, sometimes like mildly inflated. Yeah.
2: They've been on you. They've been dining on you.
1: Yeah. Like when you take your shirt off and you find one on your back,
2: no,
1: and you're like,
2: no,
1: that's been there for a minute, hasn't it? What the hell? It's kind of like that. What is it? Like the freshen up gum, you know? Yeah.
2: We're comparing ticks to freshen up gum. Is that where you went with this?
1: Do they still sell freshen up gum? Probably not. Probably
2: I
1: not,
2: don't know, but
1: people,
2: it's gross.
1: People couldn't eat it without thinking of the tick, and that was like, okay, we don't want that anymore. Never mind.
2: That is gross.
1: Alpha gal syndrome is what it's called. Yeah, thank you. Ticks suck, says Lily. Get it?
2: I got
1: they
2: you, Lily.
1: Suck.
2: That's a good
1: they
2: one.
1: They do.
2: Y'all are
1: They're
2: full of jokes today.
1: Blood suckers is what they are.
2: Mm.
1: Okay. Shirley says, okay, not going to pass that on that. Oh, here we go. Tom says, I really miss the Costa's barbecue drive-through that was at Lakeshore Wildwood. You could get three barbecue sliders with fries and a drink for $10. The ladies who ran it were so nice. Such a loss.
2: Hmm.
1: Yeah, I used to pass by there all the time. I would see it. That's gone. They also took down the Taco Bell that was next to it, but I think it moved. I think it's on the other side of the street now or something. I'm not sure.
2: I don't know.
1: But all I can tell you is that Chick-fil-A is sucking all the oxygen out of that room. I mean, you go over there to there's just a mountain of people trying to get into Chick-fil-A.
2: Uh-huh.
1: And when the Taco Bell was there and open, it was like nothing. You go, yeah, everyone's next
2: over
1: door,
2: there.
1: Man.
2: That's, mm-hmm. you know, that's what happens.
1: Sad state of affairs. Let's see. A grumpy old goat points out that, don't forget, Blowing in the Wind is Bob Dylan singing about candy wrappers.
2: Wow. Okay, thanks for that.
1: Sam says, late night cheeseburger was so good, we need to petition Frito-Lay and get it back. It really was great. It really was great. That was one of the better flavors that they came up with right along with the Cuban sandwich. All right, I think that's pretty much all of the texts that are worthy of our time
2: yes,
1: and attention.
2: Yes, thank you for that.
1: 545-9950 if you would like to chime in with anything else that happens to strike your fancy, because that's what we're here for. Mm-hmm. Normally at this time we would be rerunning Debbie Schlissel from 2 hours ago.
2: Yeah, but she wasn't very happy this morning about a particular movie.
1: She was talking about Disclosure Day, a Steven Spielberg film, and said that it was a big, loud, lot of action, amazing musical score, no plot, went nowhere. And here's my theory about Spielberg films, and I think this holds up pretty well. When Steven Spielberg has a good, solid story to tell that has a beginning, a middle, and an end, I'll give you Jaws, I'll give you The Color Purple, I'll give you Amistad. You know, these were stories that were straightforward, and, I mean, even Duel, great, you know, story from beginning, middle, end. He does that better than almost any director out there. There's maybe one or two that are his peer, but he does that as well as, if not better, than most of the people working in Hollywood right now. Now, give him a sketch, an outline, an idea, a mishmash of concepts, and throw it at him. 1941, The Fablemans. You know, there's a bunch of movies that he's done that don't seem to have any real direction. And he makes them, and people go, eh, not so good. Yeah, because they're not. Because, you know, I mean, have a story, damn it. It's not that hard to understand.
2: Mm-hmm.
1: Have a story.
2: Got to have that. Because if you don't have that, then it's lacking. I mean, right, you're just floundering. There's got to be a beginning, middle, and end.
1: Yeah.
2: What's the story?
1: And when you walk out of there, like after 1941, I watched it. I paid money to see it in the theater because I was such a big fan. Belushi, Aykroyd, Spielberg, first comedy. What could possibly go wrong? And I walked out going, what the hell did I just see? Like, what was that? That was the biggest mess on a screen I've ever witnessed. Debbie said basically the same thing about Disclosure Day today. She was like,
2: didn't
1: I walked away
2: it.
1: Going, I can't figure out what the hell they were trying to tell me. Okay. It's never a good sign. 9 o'clock, Dixon Divining, Talk 99.5, Talk 99.5.com. The sweet deal goes live in 30 seconds. Mark. Coming up in the next hour, Steve gets a turn. Should be exciting.
2: What you got today, Steve?
0: Tim Allen. He's talking a little bit about maybe getting Home Improvement back together.
2: Oh, yeah.
1: Wish you would stop that.
2: The Richard says no.
1: No.
2: Oh.
1: Better.
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4: Political attack ads that have been created by a political action committee known as the Alabama Conservative Fund have now been pulled from airing, at least on one television station, an NBC affiliate out of Birmingham. The attack ad accuses Congressman Barry Moore of stolen valor for his time in the National Guard. The Moore campaign has since sent out a letter to the various media outlets who are airing this ad, asking that it be taken down due to its demonstrably false claims and contradictions about Moore's service record within the National Guard and Army Reserves. WVTM out of Birmingham has responded by pulling that ad. I'll be back with more Alabama stories after this.
5: Where I was living was not a great place to live anymore. I began to pray for a place to go, praying for all of these things that a 9-year-old would want. I wanted horses, big house with a bunch of people my age. I wanted parents. I wanted a mom and a dad. Before I even prayed it, the Lord had already answered my prayer with the Big Oak Ranch. Who would that 9-year-old be if she never came to the Big Oak Ranch? I would be trying to fight for survival instead of fighting to break a cycle.
6: Big Oak Ranch, a Christian home for children needing a chance.
4: A second person in a case of arson in Huntsville has been found dead in Coleman County. Kristen Slayton and Christopher Robertson were headed to trial in a murder-for-hire case. They also had additional charges of arson issued against them just last week. The two were out on bond when Coleman authorities were called to a shed fire earlier this week. The body of Slayton was found near that fire, and Robertson's body was found the next day. A Georgia man has been charged with child sex crimes involving a victim between the ages of 12 and 16. Chase Womble was indicted by a Homewood grand jury back in May for two counts of rape and two counts of sodomy. Womble was arrested by police back in March and has been in their custody since then. I'm Andrea Tice.
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2: Good morning, everyone. everyone. Happy Friday. We're getting into the weekend, June 12th, 2026. We've got a pretty decent looking day today. Partly cloudy, a 30% chance of a shower, 91 the high. Saturday, yeah, a few more clouds around, a little better chance of rain, 50%, high 89. Sunday, 60% chance of rain, 87. And then Monday and Tuesday, don't wear your good shoes. Carry an umbrella, 80% chance of showers both days. So if you get missed this weekend, you probably not get missed on Monday and Tuesday. You're going to get some rain.
1: I'd like to get missed a little bit tomorrow.
2: Would you?
1: Yeah,
2: what
1: we'll
2: you got going on, huh?
1: I got the
2: outdoors?
1: Kansas and 38 special concert at the Coke. And I've never seen Kansas before. I've seen 38 Special multiple times, even introduced them once. But never have actually seen Kansas live, and I'd like to. But I'll tell you what, if it's pouring rain, I ain't going. Also, if it's, like, super humid and into the high 80s, probably not going because I won't be able to breathe.
2: Oh, yeah. That's no good.
1: Well, I didn't know that this problem was going to rear its ugly head.
2: You could be like the boy in the bubble. We could put you in one of those outfits.
1: Can you put...
2: like
1: great.
2: A hazmat suit.
1: I would love that.
2: And then it has a little air conditioning unit in there.
1: Yes, yeah.
2: They might question you as you try to get into the Coca-Cola amphitheater.
1: The people behind me would be upset as well.
2: They would be. They're can't
1: like,
2: see
1: what's
2: over
1: with
2: you?
1: The gigantic suit, mister? Uh-huh.
2: That way you stay dry, too, if it rains.
1: Well, that would be lovely. Now
2: just
1: that I think
2: a suggestion.
1: Of it, yeah, can I have snacks in there?
2: I don't know. And do they make a camouflage color? Because you don't want one of the white ones. They're going to think, oh, boy, something's really wrong with that guy.
1: The camouflage colors, yes. So you can like
2: either that or bright orange.
1: In.
2: They're like, oh, they let him out of jail.
1: That's
2: looky there.
1: Nice. Yeah. 907 with Dixon Dividing. 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The Odyssey. This is the Christopher Nolan film that everybody had high hopes for, and then we found out all the weird casting choices that were being made because, once again, the Oscars have insisted that you have to have so many people of color and so many people of LGBTQ. And so, if you're going to have a movie, you've got to have that if you want to be up for an Oscar, which is ridiculous. But, you know, now they've got Ellen / Elliot Page as Achilles, and you're like, the one played by Brad Pitt? In the previous movie of this nature? Sure, why not? That makes perfect sense. Well, I don't know if you know this or not, but it's been very cool to have kind of proprietary popcorn buckets for your
2: movie,
1: right?
2: Yeah, they get to, people are all about this.
1: We talked about the Michael Jackson fedora.
2: Mm-hmm.
1: Michael,
2: which is kind
1: movie.
2: Of a cool idea.
1: I liked it. I never got to the theater to see the movie, damn it. But I really did like the concept of the fedora. It wouldn't fit my head.
0: Well,
1: I am one of those one-size-fits-all people. No, it does not. No, not even close for me. My head is bulbous, huge, massive. You know why? Big brain.
0: Sure, let's go with that.
1: That's my story, and I'm sticking to it.
2: Okay.
1: The Odyssey popcorn bucket. Well, remember Jurassic Park had one? They had the new Jurassic Park one. That was
2: what was it? I forgot what it was.
1: I think it was a Jeep. I think it was like the Jurassic Park Jeep.
0: I think so.
1: Then they had Now You See Me, Now You Don't, which was a disappearing popcorn bucket. Like, you can make the popcorn disappear. Stupid.
0: it's all visual effects, babe.
1: Even the Mandalorian and Grogu had one that was a Mandalorian helmet, you know?
0: Yeah.
1: So here's the one.
2: This one's pretty bad.
1: This one for the Odyssey.
2: Y'all get ready for this. This might be a collector's item.
0: You think,
2: quite frankly, yes.
1: It's the Trojan horse.
2: Mm-hmm.
0: Really?
2: Well, and it's not so much that it's a Trojan horse. It's where the popcorn goes.
1: Yeah, the horse is up on its back legs.
2: Okay, it like has sitting its, on its like, tail.
1: It's doing its, you know, one of those things.
2: Yeah.
1: And you open up a secret compartment in the horse's belly.
2: Mm-hmm. That goes all the way, you know, down to.
1: And it's full of popcorn.
0: Okay.
1: Yeah.
2: Really weird looking. It's one of the strangest things I've ever seen.
1: Yeah.
2: They could have done better with this.
0: I have yet to buy any one of these special things.
1: No. You know,
0: and a couple of them, I got to admit, a couple of them I've seen have looked kind of cool, but not cool enough for me to actually spend the extra money to get the bucket.
1: What even would you do with it after you finished it?
0: Put it up on a shelf?
2: Yeah, I was about to say, I bet some people go to these movies and are collecting these popcorn dealios. Mm.
1: I went one time. I remember what it was. It was World War Z. I got free tickets from this radio station. Boy, that movie was bad. and they had an offer there. I was, I think it was an AMC. It was like, buy this popcorn bucket for $24 and you could, for the rest of the year, fill it up for $2. And I was like, that sounds like a deal to me. I mean, the popcorn bucket is already about $24 to begin with.
0: Sure.
1: So I'm like, yeah, sure. Why don't we do that? I think I made it to the movies one more time that year and I forgot my bucket. So I'm like,
2: forget that.
1: Never again.
2: I know that. They're counting on you to do that.
0: That's what they're hoping
2: for.
0: That's
2: like the gym membership. Yeah, they'll come sign up, work out 3 times. We'll never see them again.
1: I think it speaks volumes that I have to buy a bag every time I go to Aldi.
2: Bless your heart.
1: Every single time.
2: Mm-hmm.
1: I don't have a ton of them at home either. I keep giving them away because I'm an idiot. Nearly 200 doors were glued shut at a high school in California, causing $70,000 worth of damage.
2: Sheesh. Ouch. Way to go, high school pranksters.
1: Don't they have like some sort of security camera there? Yes, they do.
0: They do, yeah.
1: But guess what?
2: See.
1: They could not identify the person doing
2: it.
0: Really? Oh, it was one person?
1: One person.
0: Dang.
1: Mm-hmm.
2: 200 doors.
1: Mm-hmm. 200 doors. I don't think it was a senior prank. It may have been, but usually there'd be more people involved in a senior prank. And they would also kind of know, this is a bad idea. This is not something that's going to go over well.
0: We had kids in my graduating class at the old Barry High School. Remember that, people? 1986 had about, I want to say 5 or 6 of them were all expelled because they decided that their senior prank was going to be to go and try and drive nails into all the locks school.
1: That's stupid.
2: Oh, no.
0: And that's why they got expelled.
2: Oh, no.
0: On their senior year.
1: Yeah, you can't do stuff that is going to be permanently damaging, you know?
2: Mm-hmm.
1: I heard about some kids who are fairly automobile savvy. They managed to weld a car around the flagpole. But they did it without touching the flagpole.
0: Oh,
2: that's
0: well done.
2: Pretty amazing.
1: Yeah, when it came time to take it.
2: They were in welding class. That's where they were.
1: They knew what they were doing, you know?
2: That was like the year, it was around the time my son and there was a couple of other kids in some of the local school systems where they would get the water guns and they'd rush into a house with the water guns and start spraying everybody. And they were like, somebody's going to get shot.
1: Right. You'll get shot.
2: Somebody is going to get shot. And this isn't a joke. And you need to. So they kind of stopped it.
1: Right.
2: Because it almost happened that literally somebody almost got shot because, you know, again, they're just busting into the house. And I'm like, I said to him, you need to tell your little high school friends, nobody better be busting up in here.
1: No, no.
2: It's not going to be very pretty.
1: I'll be the one doing the shooting.
0: Uh-huh.
1: That's what's going to happen there.
2: Yeesh. And
1: well,
2: I'm like,
1: be dead.
0: You know, and senior pranks can be fun. Senior pranks can be destructive like this. A couple of years before that same Barry High School, the senior class, I want to say it was 82 or 83 maybe, back when the restaurant that's right across from the Chevrolet dealership in Hoover used to be a Bob's Big Boy.
1: Of course.
2: Mm-hmm.
0: They grabbed the Big Boy statue out and stuck it on the roof.
1: Yeah.
0: You know, that even made the paper.
1: Classic.
2: Mm-hmm.
1: You know, a classic.
0: That's kind of fun.
1: Mm-hmm.
0: You know, you start driving nails into locks, you become an idiot.
1: Another classic is to release 2 pigs into the school with the numbers 1 and 3 on their side. And watch the staff go crazy trying to figure out where pig number 2 is.
0: Where number 2 is.
2: Jeez.
1: 9:15 with Dixon and Vining. 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
17: Are you retired or nearing retirement and concerned about how you're going to replace your lost income once you're no longer working? 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
21: We have a collision in Indian Hills on Cahaba Valley Road at Cahaba Valley Parkway. The wreck is on the right shoulder. I'm Phil Carter in the traffic center.
22: Hot and humid, that's the forecast right on into this weekend. Middle 90s for highs this afternoon. Overnight lows drop down to the middle 70s for a warm start to your Saturday. Highs tomorrow near 93 degrees in the Birmingham area, closer to 90 on Sunday. Each day featuring a bit better chance to see showers and storms pop up in the afternoon and evening hours. This evening, better chance of rain across North Alabama, scattered showers tomorrow afternoon, and then again late on Sunday. I'm ABC 3340 meteorologist Emma Kate Cowan on Talk 99.5.
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0: 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After we wrap up today's show, we are going to go into the other room and we are going to record a little video about our last two wing visits. It's the summer of wings.
1: It's our wing run.
0: Dixon and Viney.
1: Yeah, like our pizza run, yes, our chicken run.
0: Yes. We're dragging Steve in there, too. He doesn't know it yet.
1: Yeah, he'll be there with us.
2: Surprise!
0: And we'll give you a rundown of the last two places we've been. We're not ranking them yet. We don't want you, you don't need to know. We'll just kind of give you a thumbnail sketch of the two places that we have been thus far. And then we'll try to do it every Friday from this point on so that we can put it up on our Facebook page, put it on Real Talk 995 TV, and everyone can kind of see what we're doing this summer because, man, oh, man, it's a lot of fun. And what we want is for you to watch it and go, ooh, I wish I were them.
1: Yeah.
0: That's basically the goal here.
1: And then at the end of the run, we'll give you our, you know, our list. And I think last year we did top five.
0: Top three.
1: Yeah. So, and we, you know, we don't want to besmirch anybody, you know. Right. I mean,
0: I'm sure there are places out there that have bad wings. I haven't tasted one yet.
1: Yeah.
0: But we'll see.
1: We won't go that route. We're just going to give you the best.
0: Exactly.
1: The top three best.
0: In the meantime,
3: it's Steve's turn.
2: All right. So, as promised, talking a little Tim Allen. And of course, Tim Allen became a major star in the 1990s with the hit ABC TV show Home Improvement. Led to getting A-list movie roles, got a tell-all book deal. He was actually popular enough at one point in time where all three of those converged. He had the number one rated TV show, the biggest money-making movie of the week, and a number one best-selling book. All of that happening in the same week. And he's continued to be popular, a couple of TV series and several movies. He's currently back on ABC television with the show Shifting Gears. But it all seems to come back to Home Improvement. He recently did an interview with Us Weekly magazine. Yes, there is still such a thing as Us Weekly magazine. And he was talking about some of the things that are coming up, including his role in Toy Story 5, which is going to be out within the next couple of weeks. I can't remember exactly when. And he got to talking about Shifting Gears and The Last Man Standing, and they asked him about Home Improvement. And could there be the possibility of a reunion of Home Improvement? Valerie, you seemed kind of excited about the thought when I first mentioned that.
1: Richard, yeah, I'd like to see it.
2: Richard, on the other hand, you went, no, bad idea.
0: Mm-mm.
2: All right. Well, over the years, he has, of course, invited many of his Home Improvement co-stars to join him in a cameo role, at least, if not a guest star over multiple episodes on either Last Man Standing or Shifting Gears. But he hasn't been able to get all of them from that 1990 show. And part of it might be because they either turned down the opportunity, or in at least one case, they probably weren't asked. Patricia Richardson, his wife on Home Improvement, has taken Taylor up on the offer, or Allen up on his offer, as did the middle son portrayer, Jonathan Taylor Thomas, as did his show within a show co-star, Richard Karn. But the one who has never shown up is the actor who played the eldest son, Zachary Ty Bryan. Zachary Ty Bryan was only 9 when the show started, 17 when it came to an end, and since then he's led, well, to put it mildly, a troubled life. Multiple arrests for charges that include things like drug use, the most recent one for second-degree domestic violence. That happened just last year. So much so that when Allen was asked about it in the Us Weekly magazine interview, answered the question about a possible reboot or maybe just a TV movie to get us up to date on the Taylor clan, he said this, quote, "They keep talking about how it could move forward, but they get stuck because there are some personality problems right now with the boys." Notice he said boys, as in plural. So what's the other holds up? Well, it seems that the breakout star of those three boys, which was Jonathan Taylor Thomas, now actually has no real interest in continuing an acting career. He doesn't have a role to his credit since appearing in Last Man Standing back in 2015. And as for the youngest of the show, portrayed by Taryn Noah Smith, he hasn't got an acting credit going all the way back to 1999 and a voice role in the animated series Batman Beyond. So, yeah. Any reunion show or any reboot or anything like that would probably really only deal with three people. It would be Tim, his wife, and his show within a show co-star.
0: Yeah, that's my problem with it, is that you're not ever going to get it right, you know? Zachary Ty Bryan is never going to come back. They don't want him. Patricia Richardson was on record as saying, you know, I don't think you can put him back in a show. There's no way you can hire him. Probably couldn't even get insurance, you know?
2: Probably not.
0: And Jonathan Taylor Thomas, like you said, he actually works behind the camera a lot more nowadays, from what I understand.
2: Yeah.
0: And then the little one is, can you get him off the DoorDash thing? I think he's doing DoorDash right now.
2: Either that or he's saying, how would you like fries with that?
0: Yeah. Not one of those two things for sure.
2: So, but is it the worst thing in the world that we sit here and we kind of make up our own thoughts about how those kids from the show, not in real life, but from the show, might have actually progressed and become grown up and families and whatever? Some things are better left to your own imagination. It's kind of like when I never really was a big fan of Sopranos, but I went back and I watched that final episode and I thought, I actually don't have a problem with them just fading to black. It leaves it to your imagination as to what happened to them.
0: Yeah. Mm-hmm. I don't think they faded. I think they cut to black. I think it was pretty...
2: Well, you know what I mean.
0: Remember my now ex-wife was like, I'm so mad. I was watching the finale of The Sopranos and the screen just went dark. Like, I think the cable went out. I was like, no.
2: That was on purpose.
0: No, honey, that was the show. That's what they did. Yeah.
1: In other words, she hated the ending.
0: No, she hated the ending.
2: And there were a lot of people that did, but I got to thinking about it in you know, hey, let's leave some stuff to the imagination. Kind of let your mind go on and have a good time with it.
0: I never have watched a single episode of The Sopranos. I may start.
2: I only watched that one.
0: You only watched the end?
2: Yeah, I only watched the ending.
0: Okay.
2: Because I was curious as to what all the hubbub was about.
0: The it is streaming, and I may go back and catch it now, you know, in streaming, because I'm catching up on a lot of old TV shows that I find very enjoyable. I really like Shifting Gears, this new Tim Allen show. Mm-hmm. It's on ABC. It's very funny. It is a classic setup punchline kind of show. All the characters are very clear-cut. There's not a lot of guesswork about who they are or what they're dealing with or whatever. You know, it reminds me more than anything of a 70s sitcom that we grew up with.
2: Yeah.
0: That is real straightforward, more so even than Tool Time. What was it? The show that Tool Time was on.
2: Home Improvement.
0: Home Improvement, that's the one, yeah.
2: You know, one that I was talking about.
0: Yes,
2: pretty much that whole segment.
0: Even Tim Allen has that problem sometimes. he'll be like, Tool Time. No, Tool Time's not the show. Tool Time's the show within the show. I forget what it is. But yeah, and he's had Richard Karn popped in on that, and Patricia Richardson mm-hmm. popped in on that, and Nancy, what's her name, from Last Man Standing.
2: Oh, Nancy Griffith.
0: She popped in on that as well.
2: Yeah.
0: Very, very entertaining, a lovely lady. I got to interview her once. She's quite funny and very
2: first time I ever saw her was in the movie Three Men and a Baby.
0: Yes. Yeah.
2: And I honestly, when she showed up in something else and had an American accent, I'm like, did she make up the British accent or the American accent?
0: She made up the British accent.
2: She made up the British accent. Yes, did it well.
0: Did it very well. Did it very well. She was also in one of my favorite movies, So I Married an Axe Murderer.
2: Yes.
0: Great
1: you
0: job.
1: Know, I think I ended up watching Three Men and a Baby one too many times. Because of that whole theory of the ghost.
2: The cardboard cutout in the window.
0: Yeah.
2: Yeah.
1: I was like, where is it? Back it up. Forward it. Backward it. No, there it is. Stupidest thing. It's like the screaming and roller coaster.
0: Right, right.
1: It's like, what?
0: My in-laws were like, oh, this kid died in that apartment, and that's the ghost of him. I'm like, okay, let me get this straight. You think they actually filmed this in an apartment, not in a Hollywood soundstage? Just to be clear, you're under the impression they're filming in an apartment. Okay, gotcha. Yeah, you just ruin everything.
2: Welcome to Hollywood magic.
0: Yes, I do.
2: That's the magic of Hollywood, boys and girls.
1: You just ruin everything.
0: I ruin everything.
1: How about this? No, I'm just giving you a dose of reality.
0: Exactly. I just don't want you to leave this house and go say these things elsewhere and make me look bad. That's all I'm saying.
1: You look bad. She'll look bad, not you, Richard.
0: No, they'll make me look bad because I'm related to them. That's my problem. I'm related
1: It'll
0: to them.
1: Be okay.
2: You don't need any of that stain on you. Is that what you're saying?
0: Exactly. Exactly. So anyway, yeah, just leave that. Leave it alone. I'm also catching up on Last Man Standing because I hadn't seen almost any of those.
2: Mm-hmm.
0: Didn't that start off on ABC and move to Fox? Is that right?
2: That was Last Man Standing.
0: Last Man Standing. Yeah, that started off.
2: Shifting
0: Gears is just on ABC right now, which is
2: very
0: good.
2: Yeah, so
0: you
2: can catch it all on like Disney Plus or Hulu if you got one of those.
0: I usually do. I end up catching it a day late because the idea of like being there when the TV says to be there, I can't.
1: Forget that.
0: I can't do that.
1: Aren't you guys glad we don't have to do that anymore?
0: My ability to be there at the beginning of a TV show matches John Bird's ability to be here at the beginning of his show.
2: Well, and today he doesn't have to be here until 2.
1: Yeah,
2: let's see if he can get here on time.
0: All right.
1: Orlando's in at 10, and he's here at 2.
0: Well, keep a good thought.
1: Yeah.
0: He's probably listening right now.
1: John Bird, if you don't get here at least 10 till.
0: Mm-hmm. 9:30 with Dixon and Vining. 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
18: A collision in Indian Hills on Cahaba Valley Road at Cahaba Valley Parkway. The wreck is on the right shoulder. I'm Phil Carter in the traffic center.
19: Hot and humid, that's the forecast right on into this weekend. Middle 90s for highs this afternoon. Overnight lows drop down to the middle 70s for a warm start to your Saturday. Highs tomorrow near 93 degrees in the Birmingham area, closer to 90 on Sunday. Each day featuring a bit better chance to see showers and storms pop up in the afternoon and evening hours. This evening, better chance of rain across North Alabama, scattered showers tomorrow afternoon, and then again late on Sunday. I'm ABC 3340 meteorologist Emma Kate Cowan on Talk 99.5.
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0: 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Beautiful day so far. Huh? Sunny skies?
1: Really nice. Yeah.
0: 30% chance of rain. The forecast, 91 for a high tomorrow. 50%, 60% Sunday, 89 and 87 respectively. Sunday, I'm going to be inside practicing with the band, the Cash Domino Killers. We got a gig coming up at the end of July at the Sugar Creek Music Club.
1: Nice.
0: It's our annual Christmas in July show.
1: Fun.
0: So we play all kinds of Christmas music.
1: And you get dressed in your Christmas stuff?
0: We dress in Christmas outfits and like wear the Santa hat and all that good stuff.
1: Shorts, short sleeve shirt and shorts.
0: Yes.
1: So you don't burn up.
0: Pretty much.
1: Mm-hmm.
0: Yeah. No, it's pretty cool.
1: Some elf shoes on.
0: Keep things going fairly well with the AC.
2: I imagine that would be a little hard to play drums in elf shoes, wouldn't it?
1: I would think so. Well, maybe. I don't
0: know. Sometimes I do it wearing swim fins. 9:36 with Dixon Devining.
1: I'm so excited for Craig over at Birmingham Broker. He's kind of got into a new business. He still has a Birmingham Broker, but right beside it, he's opened up BB Electric Moto Dirt Bikes. Yes. If you've got somebody here, maybe this summer, you're trying to think of some fun things to do with your kids. Maybe you got one that just graduated from high school. This is really cool. We've seen these bikes. We went to the grand opening. Leland and I were there for it, and to see these bikes running up and down the road, you're like, that's an electric dirt bike? I mean, they are really super cool. If you're thinking about that kind of gift, maybe doing something fun with your family, stop by and see Craig over at Birmingham Broker and check out BB Electric Moto Dirt Bikes. 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
0: You know, I've always loved the sport of basketball, the NBA. One of the reasons I enjoyed it when I lived in Orlando, obviously the Orlando Magic is there, but going to a basketball game is somewhat akin to going to see a, let's just say, a long movie, a 2.5-hour movie, you know, the kind Debbie Schlissel hates. Because you drive up, you park your car, you go into the arena. The tickets are reasonably priced, more so than football or baseball nowadays. I mean, I think I was buying Orlando Magic tickets for $30-35 a pop, which is good for a, you know, major sporting event. And
2: real good.
0: You'd go in there, you'd park yourself, you'd watch the game. It took a little over 2 hours. Then you go back, you get in your car, you drive home, it was over. It's not like a football game where you have to spend all day.
1: Yeah, that's a whole day.
0: A baseball game, which you have no idea how long it's going to be. It goes on and on and on until they finish, you know?
2: I can attest to that. I went to a game once, 18 innings.
1: Oh my gosh. No.
0: I went to one that was 11, and that was long enough. It was a Braves game. The thing that really stuck out to me about it was that it was very affordable. And now we've got these finals, and you'll notice as they scan the crowd, you recognize 90% of the people that are there because they're stars, they're celebrities, they're people who have money because these tickets are insanely priced. The finals tickets are $3,000 for bad seats.
1: That's ridiculous.
0: They're saying the really good seats down front are in the $95,000 range.
1: Ooh. Yeah.
0: People are buying like houses. You know, I mean, insane.
1: No.
2: Only the Spike Lees of the world can afford that.
0: Spike Lee, Larry David, Jerry Seinfeld was there the other day. And as he was walking out, you had a guy. This is this guy who'd been doing this for quite some time. He has a streamer, a TikTok stream called Finesse Fave. And he was broadcasting outside, and he sees him, and he yells out, "Hey, Jerry, what up, Seinfeld? What up? Can we get a free Palestine?" Seinfeld laughed, the Finesse Fave pressed again. "We get a free Palestine? Come on, give us one free Palestine." Seinfeld kept walking and said, "It doesn't exist."
2: Bingo.
0: Mm-hmm. Streamer turned back to his audience, hardly able to contain himself. "Oh, my God. That was a bleaking, insane clip," he said. He said, "It doesn't exist." It doesn't. Look on the map. There's no Palestine, okay? It's not there. Israel said, "How about you take half of this? We'll call it Palestine would be great. We could share this land together, or you know, we could work this out. You could have Palestine, we could have Israel. No, we want it all. And that's how that got to where it is today.
1: Yeah.
0: So, yeah, Jerry Seinfeld says there is no Palestine, and people lose their minds. Stupid. Just look at a map. It's not there. It doesn't exist. They had their chance. They chose not to take it.
1: Mm-hmm.
0: Too bad. Multiple opportunities for a two-state solution. Phil Mickelson, have you heard about this?
1: Man, Phil, you messed up. If it's true. Mm-hmm. If it's true.
0: Mm-hmm. Well,
1: I guess it's alleged until you can prove it.
2: We know that it's banning his
1: but
2: crew.
1: It must be pretty bad if the golf course in the middle of his play told him to leave the course.
0: And don't come
1: I'm
0: back.
1: Like, whoa, we didn't even wait for him to come around the 18th hole.
0: Don't come back. Yeah, Phil Mickelson is not an unknown name in golf, obviously. He's a six-time major champion. And a female at the course claims that she was manhandled. She was touched inappropriately, that he was behaving inappropriately toward her. And I assume that involved some touching. And said, she went and offered a complaint. They tracked him down and told him, get out. Now, so obviously, they believe all women.
1: Well, there may be a little bit more to this.
0: Mm-hmm.
1: Maybe she has some evidence of that, and there was no question whatsoever, and they were just like, we'll sort this out later, but he's got to go. I don't know. And maybe, we got to hear his side. We haven't heard anything from his side. We need to know what that is. But it was significant enough that, again, they found him on the course while he was playing and told him right then, stop playing golf, leave this course immediately.
0: Mm-hmm.
1: So that tells me it had to be pretty blatant, or this female employee at the clubhouse has some evidence of some sort.
0: She was clearly believable, because I don't think they would have done that otherwise. Mm-mm. At the same time, he comes back and says there is some video evidence to the contrary. So this is not
1: okay. Well,
0: done
1: let's
0: yet.
1: Let's wait and see.
0: We'll see.
1: Well, how that all shakes out.
0: See what happens.
1: But it does seem a little
0: suspect.
1: Strange.
0: Papa John's is shutting down dozens of locations across 17 states. That is heavy duty. There was a time when Papa John's was preferred over Pizza Hut.
2: I remember that.
0: Yeah, there was a time when Papa John's was kind of the gold standard. And then Papa John Schnatter, dropped the N-word during some conversation on a big phone call. And next thing you know, he was out. And they seem to have been going downhill ever since, having their share of problems.
1: Yep.
0: Mm. Multiple location closures have also been identified in Michigan, North Carolina, Virginia, Texas, California, Florida, and Arizona.
1: Mm.
0: All right, Papa John's, best of luck to you. Hope you can pull it out, bring it back around again. I used to love it.
1: Leave your garlic butter sauce behind, please.
0: Yeah, keep that on the shelves.
1: Whatever you do, just package that.
0: Everybody loves that. Personally, I haven't ordered a Papa John's pizza in forever because I'm much closer to Domino's, and I haven't even ordered a Domino's pizza in forever either, so what the hell. Brad Paisley is calling on fans to help block an AI data center near the Nashville Zoo. Okay.
2: Near the zoo? That seems odd location.
0: Yeah, he calls it an absolute nightmare scenario. It would be an enormous monstrosity.
1: Well, do you think? Wow.
0: I really don't know. I don't know what kind of damage. I understand the power problem, and I understand the water problem. I get what people are talking about with that. But there are those who are like, those are just cancer causing. Okay. They used to think that about cell phone towers. They used to think that about power lines. They used to think that about a lot of things. Cell phones, remember? You're going to get cancer if you hold that thing up to your head long enough. It's like there are people who talk on cell phones all day, every day. They're called women. And they don't yet have the brain cancer. We keep waiting. It's not happening.
2: You have somebody in mind on that one?
1: Really? It sounds like it. Gracious. Female brain cancer.

0: I'm like, nope, that house is a little too close to the train tracks. So we're going to move on to something else.
1: I would have probably known about the school if I'd gotten an aerial view of things.
0: Yes.
1: But because of the way the neighborhood was designed, you had to kind of drive down the street, around the corner, out of the neighborhood, take another right, go down a couple of blocks, and it's like, there's the school. You wouldn't know it backed right up to my backyard from the way it was.
0: The aerial view also kept me from buying a house because there was an outdoor gun range.
1: Oh, wow. Yeah.
0: Not very far. Mm. And I was like, oh, on Saturday morning, that will be really loud.
1: That will wear you right out.
0: I can't do that one either.
2: I love waking up to the sound of gunfire in the morning.
0: I mean, I'm not anti-gunfire when you talk about a range and people practicing, but I'd rather not wake up. It coming through the back of the house, you know what I'm
1: thank
0: saying?
1: Thank you. Mm-hmm. Yeah, I know people are having problems with that over in Hoover, as a matter of fact.
0: Mm-hmm.
1: Hot Pockets is going bite-sized.
0: Oh, that's smart.
2: Bite-sized.
0: That is brilliant.
1: New
0: Isn't that your pizza rolls?
1: Yeah. Yeah. Inspired by five popular snack flavors, Hot Pockets Snack Breaks features a warm center and a crispy, flaky crust, just like its OG predecessor. Here they are, gooey apple pie, ultimate cheddar.
2: When did that become a Hot Pocket?
1: That's a good question.
0: That's not a Hot Pocket.
1: Well, I don't know.
2: That's a fried pie from McDonald's.
1: I know. Yum.
2: Which is not a bad thing. I'm just saying, when did Hot Pocket start that?
1: Just now.
2: Apparently.
1: As you asked, right now.
0: Right this second.
1: Mm-hmm. Ultimate cheddar, a blend of classic and reduced fat cheeses and savory cheese sauce nestled inside a crispy cheddar cracker crust. Oh, it's nestled.
0: Nestled.
1: Yes. Crust. I want it nestled. Spiky jalapeno popper.
0: Uh-huh.
1: Melty nacho beef.
0: Nacho beef.
2: It's nacho beef.
1: It's the corn chip style crust is stuffed with cheddar, beef crumbles, nacho seasoning, and reduced fat cheese, and cheesy stuffed pretzel with bacon.
0: Oh, that sounds really good.
2: Ooh. So they came out with a pretzel bun of their own, did they?
1: You get just two perforated squares that pull apart easily. Whether you're sharing with the crew or keeping both for yourself, just toss them in the microwave or air fryer, and you are good to go.
0: Are these already in the store? Because I'm headed to the store on my way out.
1: Nope, not until this July. Single packs priced at $179, 4-count boxes, $549.
0: Oh, yes.
1: You know how
2: much is a regular box of Hot Pockets?
1: Hot Pockets. I think $4, $4.50 maybe. Okay. Something like that.
2: Haven't priced them in years.
1: Kool-Aid pineapples, having a viral moment. Remember Kool-Aid pineapples? No.
0: Mm-mm.
2: No.
0: No.
1: Yeah. You take actual pineapple, real pineapple, you know. Use your pineapple cutter like I have the core thing, you know.
0: Mm-hmm.
1: Cut that up and get as big a chunks as you can and then put it in like a Tupperware container with some Kool-Aid, like cherry or strawberry, just the red Kool-Aid, whatever. And leave it in there for a couple of days and you pull it out and you got the pineapple and it's infused with the Kool-Aid and it's very tasty.
2: Okay.
0: Sounds pretty delicious.
1: Ever heard of Kool-Aid pickles?
0: No.
1: They do that with pickles.
2: Yes.
1: Too. Yeah.
2: My wife saw it.
1: Yeah.
2: Has tried it.
0: Could you add some vodka to that?
1: If you want.
0: The pineapple thing you were just talking about. I'm like, that would be a nice summer treat out by the pool or the lake, huh?
1: What I suggest you do is eat the pineapple and wash it down with the vodka.
0: That sounds pretty good.
1: Yeah. Valerie figures out a way to get drinking involved in everything.
0: Let's see. That sounds very refreshing. How can we make it a little better?
1: That's right.
0: Add a little bit of chocolate and you've got a done deal.
2: Hello. Chocolate, vodka,
0: dark
2: whatever.
0: Chocolate. There we go.
1: I'm going to save these other two stories for later because they're just they're too good to.
2: It's Friday.
1: Blow
0: it's
1: right
0: too good?
1: Through.
0: All right.
1: These are too good to just blow right past. I want to.
0: Well, don't.
1: I want to savor them a little bit.
0: Bring
1: later.
0: Them back around on Monday.
1: I savor them like vodka infused pineapple with Kool-Aid.
0: Kool-Aid. Yay!
1: Help me in on some of that.
0: Hey, Kool-Aid. Yeah. Here we go.
1: Oh, no. Oh, no. Oh, yeah.
0: He's drunk. He can't make it through.
1: Hey, Kool-Aid. Kool-Aid's got his little friend Tanqueray with him.
0: Tanqueray.
1: 950 with Dixon and Vining. Stick around.
3: They'll make you think. They'll make you laugh. They'll make you hungry. Dixon and Vining.
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12: We have a collision in Indian Hills on Cahaba Valley Road at Cahaba Valley Parkway. The wreck is on the right shoulder. I'm Phil Carter in the traffic center.
13: Hot and humid, that's the forecast right on into this weekend. Middle 90s for highs this afternoon. Overnight lows drop down to the middle 70s for a warm start to your Saturday. Highs tomorrow near 93 degrees in the Birmingham area, closer to 90 on Sunday. Each day featuring a bit better chance to see showers and storms pop up in the afternoon and evening hours. This evening, better chance of rain across North Alabama, scattered showers tomorrow afternoon, and then again late on Sunday. I'm ABC 3340 meteorologist Emma Kate Cowan on Talk 99.5.
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0: 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They're licensed, they're bonded, they're insured, they're E-Verify compliant. Texts we have received thus far. Ray says there is a doctor up in Virginia that can cure you of that red meat allergy. I don't have it, but thanks for the heads up, Ray. Don't forget about the Luna tick. See if I ever found a tick on my dog Luna. It would be a lunatic. Get it? Huh? Okay. Scott says, Heidi, love Tim Allen. Heidi was the tool time girl. She could come back, I guess, right? Home improvement?
1: Yeah, I guess she could.
0: Maybe. Okay.
1: Wilson, on the other hand?
0: No, he's not going to. That's another problem right there. Let's see. Jeff, as a teenager, I lived next door to the drummer for Kansas, early 80s. Nice guy. Okay, Jeff, thank you for that. Jerry says, you didn't know it was going to be hot and humid in Alabama. How long have you lived here, Richard? The lung issue just began about a year ago, Jerry. It's been hot and humid as long as I've lived here since 1989, but I haven't had lung problems since I got a COVID shot. Popcorn in a horse, of course, says Jay. And then in parentheses says, Mr. Ed reference. Thanks for clearing that up.
1: Got that. Thank you.
0: Yeah.
2: Oh, they just didn't want there to be any room for, you know, questions.
0: Exactly.
2: Just making sure.
0: They should make a dark version of Home Improvement where they find out what Wilson's hiding behind the fence. B-Rad says, if you guys would go start watching The Sopranos, you would really like it. Maybe so.
1: Probably.
0: Tanya says, Nancy Travis was in Married to the Mob. Nancy Travis, not Griffin. Nancy Travis was in Married to the Mob. Michelle Pfeiffer was in Married to the Mob. Were they both in Married to the Mob?
1: I don't know.
0: I'm thinking of the movie. There may have been a TV show called Married to the Mob that Nancy Travis was in. I don't know. Why do women fart less than men, says Richard the Cop? Because they can't shut up long enough to build up pressure. Andrew says, Richard, did you like the movie Whiplash? I did not. I did not get past the first 20 minutes of it because I was having flashbacks and PTSD from J.K. Simmons.
2: Yeah. That explains it.
0: Made me very uncomfortable.
1: She is not listed in the cast of Married to the Mob.
0: No, it was Michelle Pfeiffer, right? Okay. I love Nancy Travis, by the way, though. I did interview her once, and I have to admit, I kind of fanboyed out over her, and I think I made her really uncomfortable. I was like, it's not even about how good-looking she is, because she is very attractive. But I was like, I love your comedic timing. You were so great in this movie. The way you delivered this line, like, I just knew too much about her. And she was like, what are you stalking
2: me? Well, you were creeping her out.
0: Yeah.
1: I'm out of here.
0: I think she was a little freaked out about the whole thing. All right.
3: Dixon and Vining's question of the day.
0: What is the meaning of life? Fairly simple.
2: Loaded question.
0: Steve, what is the meaning of life?
1: This. One thing.
0: Yeah. One thing.
1: One thing.
0: Yeah, what is that one thing?
1: Whatever. That's what you got to find out.
0: That's what you got to find out. What about you, Valerie?
2: Right. Have a positive effect on souls you come in contact with. Love big. Share the love of Christ and be grateful for all God has provided. That's the meaning of life.
0: All righty then. She took it very seriously.
2: I did.
1: She put a lot of thought into that.
2: I did.
1: I just went straight to City Slickers.
2: Yeah. It's one or the other, right?
0: Try to get a good night's sleep. Eat healthy. Get some exercise.
2: Is that it?
0: Read a good book now and then.
2: Now and then.
0: There you go.
2: That's the meaning of life.
0: That's it. The meaning of life. At least according to God, at the end of time bandits, I think. 9:59, 10 o'clock, Skippy and Jimbo coming your way next. We'll be back Monday, dark and early, 6 a.m. Talk at you then. 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
5: The Eastern Shore Republican Women's Club held a luncheon that included two Republican women who are currently in runoff races, but not against each other. Catherine Robertson is up against Jay Mitchell to be the Republican candidate in the Attorney General's race. Robertson touted the conservative legal victories that were achieved by the current Alabama Attorney General's office, of which Robertson has been the chief counsel. and Christina McInnes is up against Douglas Hill in the runoff race for Agriculture Commissioner. McInnes told the crowd that if elected, she will require a full review of all data centers and solar farms here in the state and their impact on farmland, water supply, and electrical demand. The runoff race is next Tuesday, June 16th. I'll be back with more Alabama stories after this.
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5: A federal judge has awarded a Birmingham family $7.5 million in punitive damages for the death of their 18-year-old son at the River Chase Country Club back in August of 2023. Reginald Adams suffered a brain injury after he dove into a swimming pool at that country club. The lawsuit against the country club says that they failed to comply with safety regulations in that they didn't have two lifeguards present. The attorneys for the Adams family says this judgment will ensure that public safety laws are followed by businesses in order to prevent this type of tragedy. A black bear has been sighted in the Hartford area. Police are now warning the public to not go near the animal, but to call them if they see it. There are no reports of injuries caused by that black bear. I'm Andrea Tice.
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18: Well, we are opposed around the world by a monolithic and ruthless conspiracy that relies primarily on covert means for expanding its sphere of influence, on infiltration instead of invasion, on subversion instead of elections, on intimidation instead of free choice, on guerrillas by night instead of armies by day. It is a system which has conscripted vast human and material resources into the building of a tightly knit, highly efficient machine that combines military, diplomatic, intelligence, economic, scientific, and political operations. Its preparations are concealed, not published. Its mistakes are buried, not headlined. Its dissenters are silenced, not praised.
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0: Florida Hurdle. Welcome to a Friday edition of the Line Talk 99.5. Yeah, here we go, baby. Are y'all ready? Ready for the weekend? That's right. It is finally Friday. Hope everybody's got big plans. I've been scrambling this morning. I still ain't ready for this show. That's how scrambling I've been. Trying to log into all my stuff. I don't know what happened this morning, but I was running behind. And I couldn't get my ish together. Hold on, let me do this here. Almost got it. Gotta get the text line pulled up and all that. Gotta get everything in order, man. It's been a crazy week. As a lot of stuff has happened. Some of the things that have taken over the headlines have been the Carmelo Anthony stuff. You've had what's going on with Iran and the possible signing of a deal. And what? Some races on Tuesday. We had primaries in Maine and where else? What was the other one? I can't even remember what the other one was. But it was super important. It was so important that I forgot what it was. I don't remember. But we'll talk about it. We had the LA race. Well, that wasn't this week. That was last week. But because they count for weeks on end, it kind of bled into this week. So we got that and everything else. Jumbird going to be on with Leland today as we had to do some swapping around. I think AJ's either off or he's off doing something else. As he's a busy man. But we got all the places you can consume the show. As you know, YouTube, on the app, everything, all of it's up and going. I'm still trying to set everything up. Come on, Coles. I did, however, find something very exciting this morning. Maybe y'all ain't excited about it, but I'm excited about it. So I'm flipping through social media. Well, I'm flipping through Instagram, which I don't do a whole lot, but occasionally I'll check it. And I see one primetime Alex Stein has posted a graphic that he's going on tour, that he's going to be making stops at different cities and doing I don't even know what he's doing. Maybe it's some sort of Q&A or something. I don't know. I don't know what it is. But he's got to stop in Birmingham. He's going to be coming to Birmingham on July the 19th is the date for that show. So I immediately texted him. I'm like, bruh, you're going to be in Birmingham? Let's go. I said, are you going to have time to, well, I didn't really ask him if I had time. I said, hey, man, you gotta come be on the podcast and you got to come be on the radio show. And he said, let's do it. And so we'll hopefully have Alex Stein in studio around that time. Now, of course, I sent that text. He agreed to it. And then I looked at, I didn't really look in detail at the schedule, but like once I went back and looked at it, I realized that maybe that's not going to work because the show is on a Sunday. The one in Birmingham's on a Sunday. And he's going to be in, I think, San Antonio on Saturday. So it's like he's got to travel from Texas to Alabama from Saturday to Sunday, and obviously I don't have a radio show in between those two times. So my goal is to try to convince him to stay an extra day in Birmingham because he doesn't have another show until where's it at? Where'd it go? His next show is going to be the 25th. So he's got several days before he's got another show. He's got 6 days before the next show, which is in Indianapolis. And so if we can convince him to just stick around for another day or two, I'll see if he won't come on that following Monday, come up here to the station, and do the entire radio show, the entire 4 hours with us on that Monday. And then maybe that Monday night we can get him in the podcast studio and we can send him home on Tuesday or wherever he's going. But yeah, I was so excited about it. I didn't even ask him what the tour is. I don't even know what he's doing. It's the Alex Stein Primetime USA Tour. Live, uncensored, and unapologetic. So, ticket and info at alexstein99.com. I guess I could go to the website and probably give me details on what it is. All right, let me do that real quick. Alex Stein, let me just do it on my computer here. Alex Stein, we'll all do it together. alexstein99.com. And Alex Stein, PT USA. This says PT USA. What is PT USA? I thought it was TP USA. Because he works with Turning Point on stuff. Okay, so he's going to be at the Stardome on the 19th. And the show is at 4 p.m. Gotcha. Okay. Okay, so Alex Stein, Stardome Comedy Club, 4 p.m. is the show, July 19th. I promised him I would be promoting the show, so y'all make plans to do that. We'll talk about it in the lead up. I don't even know if there are tickets available yet. Let me look. Yeah, tickets are available. They are on the Stardome website. Okay, cool. Well, if y'all want to go ahead and get your tickets, man, if we can get a bunch of 99.5 people up there, that would be dope. That would be very exciting. So let's hook that up, baby. Let's hook it up. And if I tell you, if we can get a bunch of listeners out there to that show, then he will definitely come on this show the following day. He'll definitely stick around because he'll be excited. That's kind of an early start time, though. But I guess it is a Sunday, 4 p.m. Oh, that's awesome. I like the Stardome venue. That's dope. All right, so we got a lot to get to today. Let me do the roll call real quick. We won't do our traditional roll call since John Burt's not here. I'll just kind of in a monotone way announce the winner. Let's see, early bird's going to be Tracy, Bo, Sean, Bubba Rumble, Hippie with the J's, Mark, Mike from Canada, Taylor, and Ron from Bloomington, Illinois, our winner today. Hey now, Ron. Hey now, hey now. Good job, buddy. Jay at number two, Maggie at number three. Remember, Ron, send us a cover song. AJ, Leslie, Tony, Trent, Katie, Richard, the cop, Patty, Scott, Lily, Jesse. Let's see. There's a Hey Now without a name. Neil, Mark, and Kim, Hazmat, Jim, Jake, Jay, Michael, Eddie, Julie, Boomer. Oh, Boomer says happy birthday, AJ. Okay, that's why he's out. It's his birthday. I forgot. Somebody did tell me that. Dixter says, did you say AJ was getting a D nutting? No, I didn't say that. What do you think he... Don, everybody else, hey now, hello, hello, hello. All right, baby, let's do it. Got a lot to get to. Let's make this happen. And Ron, send me your song, man. We'll hook that up. 205-545-9950 if you want to get in on the show. Let's do it, baby. Back after this. Hang tight.
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0: I'm over here promising tickets to everybody for the Alex Stein Show. He did tell me he would comp me tickets. So maybe I can get even a couple to give away on the show. But if y'all would want to go, man, seriously, I would love for you. I'll even beg you to go. Just to make it a big 99.5 event. Again, I'll be promoting it as it gets closer. I mean, it's literally over a month away, so but I am gonna periodically mention it just to cram it in your head and make it a big 99.5 party, because I really don't know how much promotion they'll do, but you know, Alex Stein's a pretty widely known. I mean, he's got a big following, so maybe they do get a big crowd, but I'd rather pad it with 99.5 people. I'd rather pad it with the Hey Now Nation than anything. So that's dope. I'm so excited about that. I am not gonna be able to wait, because Alex is a buddy of mine. So it's rare that he comes to Birmingham. I don't know that he's ever been to Birmingham. So we'll see how that plays out. Okay, so today is, well, not today, but this, we got a big weekend coming up. Speaking of big events on a Sunday, the big UFC fight is this Sunday, and I cannot wait. People have been inviting me to, you know, hey, let's, you know, watch it over here, blah, blah, blah. And I'm like, I'm going to watch it at the house, because I want to be locked in. I want to watch it with the wife. And nobody, I want to watch it with the wife and my two cats. And, you know, I really want to pay attention to it. You know what I'm saying? Like, because my wife is not going to, she's not going to bug me while I watch it. Actually, I'll be bugging her, because I'll be like, oh my God, watch this. And she'll be trying to do something else. She'll be like, what is it? And I'll be like, no, you got to see this. She does. She's not a huge fan of the violence. She's really not a fan of the blood, like when it gets super bloody. But and thinking about that, if they have like a super bloody UFC match, or I mean, there's been fights where multiple matches, multiple fights have been super bloody. I think that would be awesome if that happens at this one. It'll be the that'd be super patriotic, man. You have blood splattered all over the ring, man. That's good stuff. Good stuff. All right, Ron, don't forget to send me a cover song, Coles. I'm going to get you after this next break. I don't want to forget about you. And we'll get your song in there, because I don't know that Ron wins a whole lot. I don't even remember the last time Ron won. He always is part of the Hey Now roll call, but I don't ever see him win. Okay, so let's start it off. If you want to get in on the show, I just opened the phone lines, 205-545-9950. Is there, by the way, is there food in the break room? Did the morning show mention anything about that? Because one, I smell it, and also there's stuff in the floor over here on Richard Dixon's side. He's a messy eater. And I wasn't sure what it was. There was something in the floor, and it looked like something solid. So I was just going to pick it up with my hands. And when I picked it up, it was mushy. And I was like, oh God. So I grabbed a tissue and picked it up, and it was not, I don't know what it was. I need to go wash my hands during the next break, cause I'm not sure. It's Sunday. Bubba Rumble says it's Sunday, Donald Trump's birthday, too. You talking about this Sunday? His birthday's on Flag Day. Is this Sunday Flag Day? When is Flag Day? That is June the 14th. Holy crap. So the UFC fight. How did I not know that? How did I not know the UFC fight was on Donald Trump's birthday? Hold on, I gotta confirm that. June 14th. Holy crap. That's crazy, man. How did that get past me? Jeff says Andrew was a bird turd on the floor. Well, John Bird's not here yet, so it wasn't him. Or you mean an actual bird. Yeah, no, I don't know what it was. It was, I'm going to tell you what it looked like. It looked like somebody peeled off like the edge of an apple, like an apple skin almost. But one that's got some brown in it. Not brown, but like a dark, apples have like dark spots on it. That's what I thought it was. I thought it was like an apple peel. And then it was smushy, and I was like, almost threw up right there in the floor, right on top of it. But I didn't. I maintained myself. And also, shout out to our people on YouTube. Thank you to our group who's always in there. Bob Cook, Stacy G, our girl Rainey, Trish, my lovely wife, is up in there. Trace is up in there. Everybody hanging out with us. If you're not hanging out with us on YouTube, man, y'all get up in the cut. It's very easy to find. You just go to YouTube, look up Real Talk 99.5 TV, or the easiest course of action is to go and download the 99.5 app. You do that, and as soon as you pull up the app, look, I'll show you right here for those of you on YouTube. Not that you need to know this, but all right, so you go to your app. You click the app, right? Pulls it up. Talk 99.5. This is something everybody should have. When the app pulls up, what's the first thing it does? Boom. Pulls up the YouTube feed. You can't beat that, man. It's right there. And then when you scroll down, you've got all the archive shows. Leland Live, The Line with Andrew McLean, Dixon and Vining, all the socials. Come on, Coles. Come on, Coles. Get that app, dude. Get that app, dude. Chris says they had some Italian Greek restaurant in studio. Were they promoting? Was it some sort of promotion? Like, is there some sort of Greek festival this weekend? I mean, I like Italian food. I had a meatball sub from what's it called? Primo Italian. That new place in Leeds that's in that little, it's like a little bitty shack. It's like a little shack that does Italian food. It's actually really good. I had a meatball sub. I usually get a calzone from there, but I got a meatball sub, and it was pretty dang good. Pretty daggum good. Scott says Richard was talking about lung problems. Maybe he hawked one on the floor. That's disgusting. Don't say that. Jeremy says it was lasagna or spinach Alfredo from Costa's in Hoover. They were promoting gift cards. Okay, I've had Costa's before, I think. Maybe I haven't, but I've heard good things about them. Oh, they were promoting $50 gift cards for $25. Funny story, I had a guy that I kind of worked with at my first station that had this TV show on this, whatever's like one of those local TV access channels where he would sell those things. And dude, let me tell you, they would go wild over those coupons. Quick break. More show coming up.
1: Hot and humid. That's the forecast right on into this weekend. Middle 90s for highs this afternoon. Overnight lows drop down to the middle 70s for a warm start to your Saturday. Highs tomorrow near 93 degrees in the Birmingham area, closer to 90 on Sunday. Each day featuring a bit better chance to see showers and storms pop up in the afternoon and evening hours. This evening, better chance of rain across North Alabama, scattered showers tomorrow afternoon, and then again late on Sunday. I'm ABC 3340 meteorologist Emma Kate Cowan on Talk 99.5.
2: Democrats invited an illegal invasion of our borders and ballot boxes. 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And Rhino Jared Hudson, he stands with them, working against President Trump. 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

So I went in the break room and looked at the food that they brought in. That's a lot of food. That's a lot of food. A lot of food. Hold on, let me finish this text. There's something else. Oh. I know this is very unprofessional. I'm texting David Lynam. I'm trying to tell him about that stuff. And he just reminded me of something that I haven't said on the show yet. So, Charlie Reese, who is, some of y'all may know him. He's a guy that we know him through David Lynam. But he was, well, for those of you that don't know him, you may have seen him on the X5 podcast. He was kind of the main guy for X5 podcast. And he does music now. He's like a country singer, and I think he's put out a new album. He just released, just over the past couple of days, a music video for one of his songs. And I think the song was, the song's called Let the Beer Talk, or The Beer Talks, or something like that. And it's on YouTube. I think you can look up Charlie Reese Music. And, they recorded the video down at Van's Bar over in Leeds. And the band consists of Charlie Reese is the singer. Jacob, who is the singer, the former singer of Lynam, the band Lynam. A lot of y'all know him. And David Lynam's the drummer. And I don't know if David's the drummer for the band or if he's just doing it temporarily. I don't know how all that works. But the other guitarist is Brett Scallions, who is the singer for Fuel. Y'all remember the band Fuel. So he's the guitar player in Charlie Reese's band. And so they shot the music video over at Van's several months ago. And Lynam was telling us about it. And we were like, we should send one of our guys. I don't remember what it was, but there was something I couldn't make it. Bird couldn't make it. So we were like, Tony Gump, you're going to be our designated guy. You got to go over there for the video shoot and get in the video. And on top of that, we want you to wear a Bubba Army shirt so we can, like, rep some Bubba Army in the video. But because, in particular, that particular shirt stands out. Black shirt, white logo, big font all across. So you could really stand out even if you're not like front and center on the shot. Well, the video comes out a couple days ago, and if you fast forward in the video to the 2:45 mark, you'll see it, and there's two or three shots with Tony Gump right in the middle of the crowd singing along to the song, which was absolutely hilarious because Tony Gump does not like to be front and center. He doesn't even like to be on camera. So even on the podcast, he doesn't like to be on camera. So it was funny that we actually convinced him to do that. But he's a big Brett Scallions fan, so really it didn't take a lot of convincing. He got to meet Brett and talk to him and all that. But yeah, go check that video out. We got a podcast tonight. It's going to start a little late. It's going to start between like 6:30 and 7 Central Time. But we're going to play that. Hopefully we don't get dinged for a copyright on it. But we'll play that video tonight. And it's going to be funny. We got other stuff to talk about. What are we going to talk about? I really haven't even put the show together yet. We're going to talk about fraud. We're going to talk about welfare fraud, food stamp fraud. We're also going to talk about this viral trend with the fruit, the flavored pineapples and all that kind of stuff that's been going crazy. We're going to talk about that, even though we talked about it here on the show like a week or two ago, and it's kind of old at this point, but we haven't done a podcast in 2 weeks. We'll talk about that. We may talk a little bit about what's going on, like the latest in Iran. We'll talk about, I feel like there's something else. What else? There was a video or something that we had to catch people up on. I feel like I did something that I haven't recapped yet. What was that? What did I do over the past 2 weeks? I can't even remember. I'll figure it out by tonight. But
Make your plans over the live podcast tonight. Coming up, we'll say 6:45. I'd say 7. And we're probably going to start at 7 because Bird's not going to get there until like 6:45. And we got to have at least 15 minutes to get set up. But we know our Over the Line family will be there. But those of you that don't normally watch, I encourage you to watch this one. I think we're going to have a lot of fun. You can find it on YouTube, Facebook, wherever you get your podcast. If you're on YouTube, we're more likely to see your comments and stuff. So if you look up Over the Line, Andrew McLean on YouTube, you'll be able to find us. Make sure you subscribe and all that jazz. Oh, and one more time, I want y'all to make sure you're sharing my stepdaughter's post about her dog, Dobbs. Remember the dog that's been a pain in my ass for many years? I really don't owe that dog any favors for all the pain and misery that it's put me through. But, you know, I'm a compassionate guy. So she is raising money to get, you know, there's like $10,000 worth of surgeries this freaking dog's got to have in order to be able to breathe. Otherwise, he'll probably kick the bucket. But I just want y'all to share it. I don't want you, if you want to donate money, you know, you can donate $5 or whatever, you know. If we can get 10,000 people to donate $1, that'd make the cut. But the more people that see it, the better off we're going to be. So it's got a GoFundMe link in there and everything else. But you'll see it. It's like, I think, 3 posts down on my Facebook page. Just look up Andrew McLean and share that if you would. That would be awesome. If you want to get in on the show, 205-545-9950. And as I stated a moment ago, Costa's Mediterranean, is that what it's called? They brought a ton of food, dude. There's like a ton of food in the kitchen. And I don't eat during the day, obviously. I guess I could, if we got styrofoam plates and they're like to-go plates, I guess I could make me a to-go plate and take it. I am the king of to-go plates, by the way. If I come over to your house and you're cooking, I'm going to ask for a plate and some aluminum foil because I'm going to be taking something home because I ain't going to eat right there on the spot. The other thing was, my brain's all over the place today. What else was there? Oh, the story about the gift cards. So y'all say, the text line says they were promoting $50 gift cards for $25. Which is like, if you're going to go to Costa's, that's $25 you save. It's actually a pretty good deal. But I used to work with a guy who is now, I think, one of the co-hosts on the morning show, which I'm not sure the name of the morning show, but it's on WDNG out in Anniston, which I think is 95.1. Steve West would know because their racing show was on there at one time until they brought it over here to 99.5. His name's Eddie Reese, and he's the co-host on that morning show on that station. And, he was a different guy, you know, he's just an old country boy that, is quite the entrepreneur. Like he's been out there really hustling and coming up with ways to, you know, make money. But he's also very community oriented. Like he's always wanted to give back to the community. And he always called himself State Ambassador Eddie Reese, because I think at one time Robert Bentley had declared him a special ambassador to the state of Alabama for something, and he's got the plaque and he's kind of kept that moniker throughout all these years. And he had a public access TV show out there in East Alabama. Don't remember the channel, but it would come on like Tuesday nights at like 6 o'clock or whatever. And he would sell these gift cards. So it'd be like a $22 gift card to Popeyes for $11. Or whatever, you know. It's a good deal. I mean, you can't lie. You know, it'd be like to Western Sizzler or whatever, you know, $30 gift card for $15. And

then one day I was like, hey, what are the chances? Because I had never been on TV before. I was like, what are the chances I could come on your TV show? And I'm thinking promotion. I could get my name out there on this TV. It's a public access TV show. But I could at least say something about my radio show, maybe get some people to tune in or whatever. In reality, I probably garnered zero listeners from that. But he's like, yeah, sure, that'd be good. So I went on there, and I don't remember exactly what happened, but I said something mildly inappropriate, at least for that setting. And it was the last time I got invited. I didn't get invited the first time, but it was the last time I was allowed to be on that show. I was like, I thought it was fun. And then there was another TV show I was on with, it was the same thing. It was kind of like public access TV, Scott Beeson's show. Scott Beeson invited me to be on his little, it was like a political talk show. I don't know. He may still do it for all I know. I don't think he does. No, he doesn't do it because I think he does a podcast for 1819 News. I hadn't talked to him in a while. I need to hit him up. I don't know that he actually works for 1819, but he does a show. So I went on his TV show as well. And that one actually went over well. Like, I'm good buddies with Scott Beeson, and we had a good time. And so I periodically check on him, make sure he's all right. Scott Beeson is one of the most genuine dudes you're going to meet, like, in the sense of he portrays himself to be a good person, and he actually is a good person. Like, you know, he's the type of good person to where I wouldn't necessarily advise him telling everybody that he's friends with me. That's what kind of reputation he's got. But he was in politics, as most of y'all know, or some of y'all know. He was a state senator for a while, and they basically ran him out of town because he was too good. He was trying to do the right thing down in Montgomery, and they ran him out of town. They tried to nail him to the wall, literally, because he was a good dude. And it just goes to show you, man, how government operates, especially in Montgomery. With that said, Alabama Senate race, back during our primary elections, I had made a statement that I was going to vote against anybody that had sent me a text message, any candidate that had sent me a text message. I was saying that tongue in cheek. I didn't actually mean that, but I wanted to mean it. And that brings me to what's happening here. I am getting an incredibly absurd amount of emails from one Jared Hudson. And I would like to talk to Jared and just say, man, can you talk to your comms department and just ask them to maybe chill out a little bit on the emails, because it's almost too much. Look. I just got one at 10:34. I got one at 7:02 this morning. There's one from John Wall at 6:12 in the morning. John Wall, what are you sending an email at 6 o'clock in the morning for, buddy? Another one, Jared Hudson, yesterday. Another one yesterday, Jared Hudson. Another one from yesterday, Jared Hudson. Another one from yesterday. So four yesterday from Jared Hudson. Well, there's another one, five. Five from Jared Hudson yesterday. And there's a Wednesday, Wednesday, Wednesday, Wednesday. Four on Wednesday, five on Thursday. And there's one on Tuesday, two on Tuesday. One on Monday. There's one on Saturday. Anyway, I kind of like Jared Hudson. You know, I think he's a good dude, and the people that I know have vouched for him as a good dude, but good dudes don't send this many emails. It's actually a little suspicious, and I know it's not Jared Hudson doing it. So I am calling for the person who sends out Jared Hudson's emails to cease and desist. And limit your emails to

0: per week. Four per week. And I'll even let you fire off all four of them in one day. But you got to keep them at four per week. I understand this race is important, but I don't know that you're doing yourself any favors by firing off that many emails. This last one says, huge. The subject is huge, all in capital letters. Hudson and Alabama vets address Representative Barry Moore's more exaggerating service record. He said Navy SEAL and U.S. Senate candidate Jared Hudson and more than two dozen U.S. military veterans today addressed Barry Moore continuing to exaggerate his military service in order to get votes. So they did a press conference, which that is a little suspicious, I will say. The whole threatening to sue people. And I even saw something. Did Barrymore file a lawsuit to have the stuff about his service record be removed off of social media? That's not a very conservative stance to have. I don't know, man. It's weird. Super weird. I really wish Barrymore is a Trump guy. He endorsed Trump very early on. And I like that. I like a solid vote in the U.S. Senate. That's what we need. But if Barry Moore is going to win this race, man, you got to put this service record to bed, because you're literally running up against a Navy SEAL and someone that's very proud of his service. And military members don't take kindly to people exaggerating their service. And so if that is, in fact, what Barry Moore's doing is exaggerating, maybe he is, maybe he isn't, you need to put it to bed. And there's a very easy way to put it to bed, but the way to do it is not through legal action to make people shut up or to get posts removed off social media. That's the exact wrong way to do it. 205-545-9950. Trump has got some announcements he's made on staff, and the first one is going to be who is permanently replacing Tulsi Gabbard. I'll give you that info and more coming up.
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0: we go, doing what I do best, which is running one segment, one commercial break right into another. I'm so good at that. Nobody in radio does it like me. Yeah, baby. Yeah. I really do got to get better about that. I'm making a pledge right now. Starting next week, starting Monday, I'm taking my breaks on time. Because, one, I'm supposed to, and if I don't, I'm going to get in trouble. But, two, it makes for better radio for you guys. Y'all don't want back-to-back breaks, and I know that. Shame on me. But hang with me, man. I got a big show for you. Tons to talk about. We'll get to all of that and more in hour number two.
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3: Political attack ads that have been created by a political action committee known as the Alabama Conservative Fund have now been pulled from airing, at least on one television station, an NBC affiliate out of Birmingham. The attack ad accuses Congressman Barry Moore of stolen valor for his time in the National Guard. The Moore campaign has since sent out a letter to the various media outlets who are airing this ad, asking that it be taken down due to its demonstrably false claims and contradictions about Moore's service record within the National Guard and Army Reserves. WVTM out of Birmingham has responded by pulling that ad. I'll be back with more Alabama stories after this.
4: Where I was living was not a great place to live anymore. I began to pray for a place to go, praying for all of these things that a 9-year-old would want. I wanted horses, big house with a bunch of people my age. I wanted parents. I wanted a mom and a dad. Before I even prayed it, the Lord had already answered my prayer with the Big Oak Ranch. Who would that 9-year-old be if she never came to the Big Oak Ranch? I would be trying to fight for survival instead of fighting to break a cycle.
5: Big Oak Ranch, a Christian home for children needing a chance.
3: A second person in a case of arson in Huntsville has been found dead in Coleman County. Kristen Slayton and Christopher Robertson were headed to trial in a murder-for-hire case. They also had additional charges of arson issued against them just last week. The two were out on bond when Coleman authorities were called to a shed fire earlier this week. The body of Slayton was found near that fire, and Robertson's body was found the next day. A Georgia man has been charged with child sex crimes involving a victim between the ages of 12 and 16. Chase Womble was indicted by a Homewood grand jury back in May for 2 counts of rape and 2 counts of sodomy. Womble was arrested by police back in March and has been in their custody since then. I'm Andrea Tice for
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0: Hello, here we go, baby. Hello, hello, hello, hello, hello. And a hey now. Hour number two of the line. Talk 99.5. As I was telling y'all about the Jared Hudson emails, I got another Jared Hudson email. It's like one after another, it never stops. So we'll try to get in touch with the important people. I think I know people that are connected with the Hudson campaign and just tell them like, yo, chill, bro, chill out, cuzzy, because I don't, I don't know, man. I don't know. I haven't made an official endorsement of who I'd like to see win that race. I think I'm probably good with both of them, but maybe the day before the actual election, I'll give my official endorsement. That way nobody uses it. That way no candidate can actually use it in ads or anything. Because if they did, then it would damage their campaign. And I don't want to damage anybody's campaign. Let's see. Text line says Costas has the best breadsticks and ranch dressing. Well, I didn't see near one of those in with that stuff. I didn't see breadsticks or ranch dressing in there on the table. Although that's not to say it wasn't there. I'm just saying I didn't see it. Blake says I'm getting bombarded by the Moore campaign. That's interesting. Dixter says that's because you're popular, man. Sometimes you got to take the bad with the hood you're in. What? I don't have my Dixter translator today. Hey now from Lynn at Azteca's Mexican Grill. Hey now, Lynn. They said they're doing breakfast. Are y'all doing breakfast at a Mexican grill? That's kind of dope. I like that. David says, let Jared get in office and you'll never hear from him again. Are you saying he's going to disappear or he's just going to stop emailing me? Grant says he may be a good guy, but Trump picked Moore. Yes, he did. Drew says if they put out BS attack ads, I refuse to vote for them. If they'll lie in an ad, then they'll lie in office. Well, but you're not going to be able to vote for either one of them then because they're both attacking each other. They're both attacking one another. John says, I'll donate a fiver to Dobbs GoFundMe, but you got to change his name to Tua. That's out of my hands, cuz. That ain't my dog. I can't change his name. Although I will say I picked his name. Here's the backstory on Dobbs. So Lauren wanted a puppy. And puppies cost money. Not just having a puppy cost you money, but the puppy itself costs money. And my mom was a Shiba Inu breeder at the time. She bred Shiba Inus and sold them online, sold them to people that wanted a puppy and all that. And so it had all the paperwork, all the shots, everything you need to have like a legit, registered dog. And I was like, well, instead of us spending a bunch of money, let's go get one of these Shiba dogs. Plus, it's like the Elon Musk dog. It's the Doge dog. And so we got him. And I said, the only stipulation is if I get him from my mom, I'm going to name him. And I named him after Josh Dobbs because we had just, I think Josh Dobbs had just graduated from Tennessee. And Josh Dobbs was like, since Peyton Manning and T. Martin, Josh Dobbs was the best quarterback since those guys. And so I was a big fan. And then Hendon Hooker came along and took that spot from Josh Dobbs. So if Hendon Hooker would have played for Tennessee earlier, I would have named the dog Hooker because I like Hooker better. Yeah, come here, Hooker. Come here, hooker. Let's keep going here. This one says, and I'm about to come to the phone, so y'all hang tight. This one says, Barry Moore is nothing but a National Guard cadet. He went through basic training and ROTC to pay for college, but didn't serve enough active duty hours to be compliant with federal NVA laws and rules to be considered a vet, yet Moore never stated he was a vet. He insinuated he was with a statement saying he had worn combat boots. Joey, all you have to do is type in stop on the text messages and you will receive no more. Well, these are emails, which I'm sure there's an unsubscribe on the emails. Let me look. Well, I don't want to unsubscribe. I want to be able to see how many he sends me so I can hold his feet to the fire. Rodney says, the Alabama Freedom Fund ads are now the reason I'm voting for Hudson. I'm sick of those ads. So there you go. Everybody's got their deal there. Let me go to James over in Alabaster. If you want to get in, 205-545-9950. James, what's up?
1: Hey, buddy. Hey now. Yeah, okay. This is about all the illegal Mexicans over in Hoover, Alabama. Okay, I'm a door dasher. We'll get off the subject a little bit, but I'm a door dasher. Mm. And even the restaurants, we've noticed, you know, just piles and piles of Mexicans outside, you know, door dashing, which is fine. Problem is, they can't speak no English. They can't read. They have to use their phone app to sit there and even talk to the restaurant people. And that drives them crazy. And then the other day, literally, I'm sitting there door dashing over at a restaurant, and the Mexican guy comes up to me after we walk out the door, and he goes, Gringo, you know dash in Hoover no more. I'm like, what are you talking about, bud? I dash where I want to. He goes, no, you know dash. This is our area now. And I'm like, bud, I'll dash where I want to. Next thing he knows, he pulls up his shirt, and he's got a pistol. He says, you know dash or you dead.
0: Wow. That actually happened?
1: Yeah, and that actually happened. Swear to God, that actually happened. And then, so we got this site that we can talk to other DoorDashers and got on there. Well, of course, I called DoorDash first. And they said, well, we don't discriminate. You know.
0: What did you tell DoorDash for them to, like, what was your... When you hit them up, what did you say?
1: Exactly what happened.
0: With the gun and all that?
1: Exactly what happened. The time I even got a Hoover police officer, I saw him and I went over to him and told him what happened. He got a description of the car and the guy. And, he had a woman with him too. And she was doing the driving. And so I don't know what they did after that. But DoorDash just don't care because as long as they can sit there, they're out of California. That's the main base. And on this website that we've got, literally other people were sitting there talking about the same thing. They're running into the same thing in Hoover and other places where the Mexican gangs are sitting there piling up, and they're literally threatening the people that this is their area for now, and you can't DoorDash no more.
0: Dang, man. Now that the border's closed, times are tough, and the cartel's DoorDashing. That's wild.
1: Yeah, hey, I guess so. I don't know. All I know is, you know, Now I carry my pistol with me on me. I usually didn't take it in with me on the store and stuff. I usually just kept it in my car. But now I stick it in there. Well, if the Hoover police don't want to do anything about it, next time one draws down.
0: I don't blame you because, I mean, first of all, whether it's, you know, I did DoorDash for like a month when I was out of radio, but I mainly did Uber and Lyft. And their policies are, you know, you can't have a firearm, but I always carried one with me anyway, especially with the Uber and Lyft stuff. But those companies, whether it's DoorDash or Uber, whatever, they do not care about their drivers whatsoever because they view you as disposable. And there's, you know, a million other out there just like you that are still going to use that app to make money. So if you got something happens to you, you got a problem or whatever, fine, go. They'll ban your account. They'll kick you off. They don't care. They got a million other people.
1: Well, if it comes between being fired or getting shot, they can fire my butt.
0: Yeah, no doubt. That's crazy,
1: I appreciate
0: man.
1: It, man.
0: All right, buddy. We'll see you. Guadalajara Hoover strikes again. That's wild. It's that is ironic, though. Now that the border's closed and human trafficking has stopped, or you know, trafficking across the border has at least in large part been eliminated. Far less drugs are coming into this country. You've got now the criminal cartels are door dashing. That's wild. What a strange turn of events. I didn't see that one coming. They're out here trying to legitimately make money, but do it in a way that, you know, gangs do. They have their territories, and so they're literally running people off. Oh. Well, we got a lot of DoorDashers and Uber drivers and stuff in this audience, so my advice to y'all is to be safe. And it's not my place to tell you to break your employer's rules, but you are an independent contractor with that company, and in my opinion, you get to make the call on how you conduct your business. You know, they can obviously ban you at any time, but you wouldn't catch me out there doing none of that stuff these days without a side piece, because it's dangerous, especially when you're in certain parts of town. I mean, stay strapped, cuzzy. 205-545-9950. More of your phone calls and an update on the Trump administration officials. Looks like we're going to have a new DNI, as well as a big announcement from Todd Blanche yesterday. All of that and more next.
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3: Hey, y'all, it's Leland. 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We've got a position open here at Talk 99.5. 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

0: 855-450. Let me get Rick in here. Rick, what's up, buddy?
1: Hey, where's Congress? Who's supposed to negotiate the peace treaty other than Congress, according to the Constitution that we have today, not the original ones, but a peace treaty signed by Trump and the Ayatollah or whoever they are over there is as worthless as the piece of paper is written on. That's not a win. Trump's losing his base, man. He promised those people that he was going to rescue them over there. We was able to give guns and everything to the cartel down there in Mexico, but we can't drop some guns over there and harm those people. He promised those people he was going to deliver them. He's losing his base, man. Everybody's falling away from Trump. I think he needs to step down and put J.D. Vance in charge of that. Let him clean that mess up there he's made.
0: Yeah. I assume you're talking about Iran, correct?
1: Yes. If that's not the Antichrist, I don't know what it is. All they want to do is kill Jews and Christians, isn't it?
0: Yeah, that seems to be something they're really into. I think the stuff with Iran is seemingly under control. But I would say when it comes to that, let the next few days play out, and maybe by Monday next week we'll be looking at a completely different story. But of course, we're not going to know till time comes. So,
1: well, how do you negotiate with terrorists?
0: Well, normally you can't.
1: I mean, you're talking about the scum of the earth right here, right now. If this is not the Antichrist, I don't know what it is. They hate Jews and Christians.
0: Yeah, that's a big part of the Muslim world, not just Iran, but all over the place. Pakistan, Afghanistan.
1: I think Trump has been hypnotized by them people over there.
0: They got
1: him thinking that he's accomplishing something if he gets them to sign a worthless piece of paper.
0: Yeah, you can't trust the Iranians. They sign a deal. Hopefully it pans out, but there goes Rick. Hopefully it pans out, but I Donald Trump is no fool. Like he's not stupid. He's not going into this signing a deal with the Iranians saying, oh, they're going to keep their word. Like, the guy knows what he's doing, obviously. There would have been nobody else that would have even convinced this regime to even sign a deal in the first place. But at the same time, if it was as easy for them, you know, these are a sect of Islamists that do believe in lying to the infidel. It is permissible to lie to the infidel in order to accomplish your goal of taking them over or killing them or whatever. That is true. But they also understand they're dealing with the greatest military on the face of the earth. And if it was if it was as easy as them signing a deal that they had no intention of abiding by, then they would have done that long ago and stopped the bombing. But they didn't. They allowed their entire military to be wiped out. They allowed their military leaders to be killed. They allowed all this death and destruction in their country and to get to this point, you know? If it was just they'd sign a deal and they don't abide by it, then they would have done that a long time ago. So there's something different here, and that's not to say trust the Iranians that they're going to keep their word. I won't trust them as far as I can throw them. I never will. But nothing is going to change for them until they hold up their end of the bargain, at least in the immediate future. And that is Strait of Hormuz remains open. Quit screwing with people that are going through that passageway, and the elimination of the uranium, of the nuclear material. Until that happens, nothing is changing. And if they had no intention of change, of doing those things, well, then, yeah, it's pointless, and they're still going to be suffering the same fate. They don't want to. It's really about the economic pressure, which has been genius on Trump's part. The blockade's not moving because the piece of paper is signed. The threat of bombing is not stopping because a piece of paper is signed. Our assets in the region are not leaving because a piece of paper is signed. Nothing is going to change until they do what that paper says. So it's not about the signing of the deal that matters. It's about the actions that they take after that deal is signed. That's what's important to know. The signing of the deal, while it will be historic, and they'll make a big deal about it on the news and in the headlines, that's irrelevant until action is taken. Now, we got a breaking story out of Midland, Texas, where a suspect is in a standoff with police after a mass shooting. I think the numbers are one person killed and 11 injured, maybe. They say, according to the mayor, the suspect is contained. They're trying to bring the standoff to a safe resolution. So, police standoff with a gunman, and this is happening in real time. No information about who it is. I don't, because this is so new, I don't know where the shooting happened or anything, but it's happening in real time right now, and I'll gather some of that information during the break and bring that to you. Exciting things happening on a Friday there in Texas, Midland, Texas. Large police presence and all the things associated with a good old-fashioned standoff. We haven't seen one of those in a while. I'll get a hold of that and let you know. If you want to get in, here's the number, 205-545-9950. Friday edition of The Line. More after this.
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3: Hot and humid, that's the forecast right on into this weekend. Middle 90s for highs this afternoon. Overnight lows drop down to the middle 70s for a warm start to your Saturday. Highs tomorrow near 93 degrees in the Birmingham area, closer to 90 on Sunday. Each day featuring a bit better chance to see showers and storms pop up in the afternoon and evening hours. This evening, better chance of rain across North Alabama, scattered showers tomorrow afternoon, and then again late on Sunday. I'm ABC 3340 meteorologist Emma Kate Cowan on Talk 99.5.
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5: 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Hey, y'all, it's Leland. How would you like to be my coworker? 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
8: This is Marshall County Sheriff Phil Sims. 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
2: What you hear is what's really happening.
0: We're at the end of the line. He has decided that Iran's not going to make a deal. He has, at the behest of Pakistan, held off and held off and held off, and he has decided they are not going to sign a deal. So he's about to...
10: He's tired of waiting. He was very patient for Donald Trump.
0: Very. I mean, overly patient. I did not expect that.
2: Real talk, real news. 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

0: still searching for information on this story out of Midland, Texas. I feel like there was something that happened out of Midland, Texas. I think somebody called in about it too. Something to deal with postal workers or something like that. Is that right? Or are we just making that up? I can't remember. But any information we get on that, I'll let you know. Again, if you're just joining us, a standoff with a shooter in Midland, Texas. I think one person is dead, and they are trying to find a peaceful resolution to this. So we'll see how it plays out. Rocket is on the line. Rocket, what's up?
1: Hey, Andrew. I had been listening along, so hopefully this topic is not going to get you too off subject, but I was calling about an article in 1819 News this morning about Jay Mitchell and the dark money that's pumping money into it, and they're basically exaggerating in their attack on him about he's against IVF, whatnot. So, it's a great article for people that don't understand, but the gist of it is he just wrote the opinion. He was in favor of it, but he wrote the opinion for the Alabama Supreme Court. And the problem with it is that basically the clinic that did the IVF, when somebody broke in and destroyed all the embryos, and the couples that that own those embryos, they were suing the clinic. The clinic's response is those embryos have no value. So the Alabama Supreme Court is basically saying, yes, an embryo is a human life. So, but you've got all this abortion money from out of state because because Alabama is one of the greatest rights for unborn children, in America. But you got all this money pouring in for Katherine Robertson because they think she's a better candidate to represent their position on that. So. Just kind of want your thoughts on that. And if you can, again, I would like to recommend people read that article because it's got a lot of detailed, correct information, not trying to spin it.
0: Right on. I have to look that article up and get to the, do you know who wrote the article you have in front of you?
1: Yeah, it was Colonel John Eidsmore.
0: Okay. Yeah, I'll try to look that up and just breeze over it and put some thoughts together on that because I haven't heard any of that so far. I've been paying a little bit of attention to the AG race, but I'll see what's what and let you know.
1: Okay, thanks, Andrew.
0: All right, thanks, Rocket. Appreciate it, buddy. Yeah, I've seen. Obviously there's been a lot of endorsements and stuff in that AG's race for Katherine. I don't know who's endorsed her. I know for Jay Mitchell, he's gotten endorsements from Pamela Casey, who came in third in that race before it was settled for the runoff. And she was actually the DA over in Blake County, where I'm from. And so it was kind of interesting because with Pamela Casey, she had had some, and you don't get a lot of this drama over in Blunt County in particular, but there was like some beef with her. And I think the sheriff Mark Moon over there for a while. And it was about some sort of, employee or housing that had been provided to maybe a former inmate. I don't even remember the story, but I just remember seeing it at the time and I was like, oh, that's kind of juicy. But anyway, that's all irrelevant. I'm referring to the endorsements on that race in particular. And so I haven't seen anything about the IVF stuff, but I'll get into that because it is. The IVF stuff has been very important, and obviously it was big in the headlines there for a while. And we'll hook that up. Let's real quick on the text line. Rock says Barry Moore refuses to come on 99.5. Why? I don't know the answer to that. He said for that reason he does not get my vote. Jared Hudson has answered my many questions. I didn't know Barrymore wouldn't come on 99.5. Who was it that invited him? Was it Leland or the morning show? Dixon and Val? I hadn't heard anything about that. Barrymore's just got this weird thing where it's like, you know, between the service stuff and, you know, it's not a good look, dude. You got to get it together, Cuz. He's in the, and maybe it's this. Maybe, you know, he came in first place in the primary over Jared Hudson. And that second place spot was, I think, pretty close. I think Jared Hudson came from behind at the end to win that spot, if I'm not mistaken. Maybe he thinks that he's, because he's got the Trump endorsement, that he doesn't really have to address this stuff. But I would dare say, you know, that's not going to be the case, because I hear more and more people saying I'm voting for Jared Hudson. And it sounds to me it's got a feel that Jared Hudson's going to sneak up on you, Barry, and surpass you. So you better be answering some questions. I'm not saying you got to come on 99.5, but probably wouldn't hurt. AJ, I hate to say it, Hoover has been a dump for the past 20 years. There's nothing in Hoover with living there. Or worth living there, maybe. Yeah. Bubba Rumble says, me still love Trump long time, no homo. Ditto. Randy from Calera. Hey now, hey now, hey now. Look up the Gilligan's Island theme song, but it's done in dark metal. It's wild. It sounds right up my alley. Let's see. Bumper music suggestion. Down by Law. Cover of 500 Miles. It was, I'll look that up. Was it Midland, Texas, says Brian? Wasn't that where baby Jessica fell into the well? Yeah, I think so. I think it was. And baby Jessica was just recently in the news, too, because she got arrested on a domestic assault charge or something. I think we brought that up on the show. The old baby Jessica obviously hit her head down in that well and caused her to be a little aggressive at home. Both Val and Richard invited him on, and Leland as well, even went as far as to say, we'll do a phone interview, which is kind of shady that he won't come on. Rock says Leland invited him several times. Sam says Leland did interview more just before the primary. Okay. So, Boomer said if Trump ever met Hudson, he would definitely change his endorsement. Yeah, maybe so. Donna says, I thought Jared Hudson came on Leland's show before the primary. I do think I remember Jared Hudson being on Leland's show, but I don't remember Barry Moore. But Sam says that Leland did interview Barry Moore. So, I mean, I can just ask Leland if he did. And if he did, then he's obviously not afraid to come on 99.5, unless, well, y'all say Richard and Val have invited him and he hasn't come on. That's probably not too favorable. I would advise Barry Moore do that show. Kathy is up next. Kathy, how are you?
2: I'm fine.
0: What you got for us?
2: Hello.
0: Hey.
2: Well, I just called about the feature that y'all had with the Mediterranean Costco certificates.
0: Oh, the Costco deal.
2: Yeah, the Costco deal. And I kept trying to put my money in, and it won't take any of my information.
0: I don't know anything about that. They were doing it on the morning show. Did they say you got to go online and do it or something?
2: Yes, and I was doing it online, and it got me down to my total, but it wouldn't let me go out.
0: Hmm.
2: It wouldn't ask for any more of my information.
0: Interesting.
2: It just all stopped.
0: Well, maybe so, if you're able to look up Costa's number, Maybe you can call them and see what they, just tell them you heard about it on the radio and they were doing the gift certificate thing and say, how can I get this handled because it's not letting me do it.
2: Okay.
0: I just don't have any information on it because it was the morning show and I didn't know anything about it. So.
2: Well, I think it was supposed to go until 2 o'clock.
0: Yeah. Well, yeah, maybe they can help you out and get that squared away. I hope you get it.
2: Okay. Thank you.
0: You're welcome. Look at me over here helping people out. That's what you call customer service, ladies and gentlemen. I don't even work for Costas, and I'm over here taking customer service calls for Costas. Let me go over to, I'm about to take my break on time, by the way, but first I'm going to get Richard the cop. Richard, what's up, buddy?
3: So I caught the tail end of the story about the DoorDash driver and the cartel. What part of town is that in?

0: you know, rideshare, DoorDash, whatever you're doing. Part of that DoorDash I don't like is I don't like getting out the car and making myself vulnerable.
1: Yeah.
0: I got steel around me and glass, man. So, you know, you got to watch yourself. You got to know where you will go, where you won't go. If I don't like the way it looks when I pull up, I'm going to wave at you and drive right on by and cancel you.
1: And also, and we can say that the safest Uber ride in Birmingham is with Richard the Cop.
0: Oh, it is, because I work Gate City. I go to Vice Hill. I go to Collegeville. I go to Inslee. I go to Pratt. I go to Forest. I go everywhere. I don't do it after dark because I'm not stupid. But if I don't like the way you look or we have any kind of problem in the car, I'll pull over in the middle of the road and say, look, man, you're done. Get out. Because, like you said, we're independent contractors, and they may gripe to the companies about us, but when you've done your 10,000 rides and you got a high rating, unless you do something that's over the top, like you said, Uber and Lyft and DoorDash and all them making too much money off of you.
1: Yeah.
0: And just if y'all are out there doing the ride sharing and stuff, you better know your neighborhoods. You better know where you're at. Because the one thing I fear of is Jimbo and Robert over here fighting, shooting at each other, and I ride up in the middle of it. I ain't worried about nobody in the car. I ain't worried about nobody trying to rob me. I'm worried about rolling up on a murder about to take place and get caught in crossfire.
1: You know, it's crazy. Like, my wife is notorious for buying stuff on Facebook Marketplace, yep. Finds, and I'm obviously, most of the time, I'm the delivery guy, or the guy that goes picks it up, rather. And I was on my way home after running some errands, and she calls me. She's like, hey, she needed a computer monitor for work. She's like, I found this computer monitor. It's a really good one. It's like $25 on Marketplace. I'm going to pick it up. And I said, well, where's it at? She's like, I don't know. It's at da-da-da-da-da address. She gives me the address. I look it up. It's in Gate City. I said, babe, go back.
0: Okay.
1: I said, go back in the house. I said, you can't go pay. I said, you're not going to pick up that monitor. I said, go back in the house. I'm going to go pick it up for you. Of course, it was perfectly fine, but she didn't know any different. And I'm like, you can't. You gotta run these addresses by me before you just start going over to people's houses and picking up Facebook finds.
0: You tell my wife Gate City, and she won't know what you're talking about. I mean, you know, I'm originally from Walk County. So is she. But she's one of them Walk County people that comes to Birmingham for shopping trips or medical appointments, and she don't get out and ride the streets. I'm sitting up here on Parkway East right now about to get my lunch, and I'm going to go right down First North through the hooker zone and the dope zone going back downtown South Interstate. But, Andrew, it's just a comfort level. You drive her. She rides with me anywhere we come through downtown, I'll stay on the ground streets all the way to Gardendale, and she's a nervous wreck time we get home.
1: Yeah.
0: So, you know, and my sister, 70 years old, retired from the city of Birmingham. She'd been in all these bad neighborhoods. She was a zoning inspector and a supervisor. So it's a matter of having an attitude, I don't mind and you don't matter, because I'll draw a chalk line around you, brother.
1: That's right.
0: All my Uber Lyft people out there, keep your head on a swivel. And a little bit of body spray off Dollar Tree is not a weapon, but it'll burn them eyes, buddy.
1: That's right.
0: Have a good one. Roll Tide, y'all.
1: There's Richard the Cop with a little bit of Uber advice for ya. Spray him in the face with some Axe body spray, baby. That'll keep him off of you. 205-545-9950. More show coming up.
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0: 855-459-9950. Let me throw a couple of these headlines at you real quick before I drop the before I run out of time. Man, it's already 12 o'clock. I got to see if Murphy's calling in, too. Let me check with my man Murphy real quick. Hold up. Hold up. We got you today, bro. Let's see. All right. That's sent. Let's see. Because he'll forget. If I don't tell him, he's going to totally forget. And we don't want that. So the deal with D&I, Tulsi Gabbard, obviously leaving. Her husband's got cancer and all that. And she's still working in the office. She was trying to help with the transition period with Bill Pulte. And Bill Pulte, with not really any national intelligence experience, was there as kind of a placeholder. He was never going to be the permanent replacement. But both Democrats and Republicans pitched an utter fit. They're like, oh, my God, Bill Pulte can't be an episode. So much so that Democrats voted against the FISA extension, just a three-week extension, clean bill, no other bullcrap put in with it, voted against it simply because Bill Pulte was the acting director, the acting D&I. And that jeopardizes national security, but Democrats don't care. If they can score political points by with a terrorist attack happening in this country and blowing up a bunch of people, they would completely allow that to happen. They have made that incredibly clear. But Donald Trump, skipping all the BS, and maybe he even felt a little bit of the pressure. I'll give him that. He announced yesterday his nomination of Jay Clayton to serve as D&I. Clayton is the former SEC chairman, and he's the current U.S. attorney for the Southern District of New York. And that is, he says, I am pleased to announce the nomination of a very highly respected Jay Clayton, former chairman of the Securities and Exchange Commission, the former head of Sullivan and Cromwell, one of the most prominent and successful law firms anywhere in the world, and the current United States attorney for the Southern District of New York, to be the next director of national intelligence and, importantly, to serve in my cabinet. Few people anywhere in the legal community are respected at the level of Jay. I encourage the United States Senate to confirm Jay as soon as possible. Thank you for your attention to this matter, President Donald J. Trump. So that should be handled. I don't think Republicans will have a problem with that, but we'll see.
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3: A construction company working in Milan, Italy, has been accused of unfair wages and exploitation of their laborers. This same company is also working on Alabama's two mega prison projects that have seen ballooning cost in the past few years. That company is Cadell Construction. The case out of Italy was reported on by the Associated Press, which interviewed five former employees. Italian authorities are also looking into the claims against Cadell Construction after two of the managers were arrested for labor exploitation in that country. Cadell Construction has been in Italy working on the American consulate in Milan. The company brought in 70 workers from India for the project. Workers say they were forced to work 6 days a week on 10-hour shifts with substandard pay. The workers say they were threatened if they questioned any of the conditions. The U.S. State Department is investigating this case, and Cadell Construction says they are cooperating with the authorities. I'll be back with more Alabama stories after this.
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3: A double murder investigation is underway in Chambers County after two bodies were found in a wooded area off County Road 86. One of the victims was a man from South Georgia, the other a woman from that area. The Alabama Department of Forensic Sciences is conducting autopsies in this case. The World Championship Turkey Calling Contest is about to sound off this Friday. The contest will be held at the Mobile Convention Center, which has been hosting the Turkey Call Championship since 1940. It first started at the Battle House Hotel in the downtown area. I'm Andrea Tice.
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0: Ladies and gentlemen, hello, hello, hello, and hello. Hour number three. The line right here on Talk 99.5. The Talk 99.5 app on YouTube and all the things. All the things. You can find us on all the things. So do that for me, cuz. Get up in there, man. Check it out. Check it out. And we can all be together like one big happy family. That's what this is all about. It's about being one big happy family. And even though he's moved far, far away, still a member of the 99 family is one Matt Murphy. Matt Murphy, how are you, sir?
1: What's going on? The distant cousin that nobody likes to talk about at dinner anymore. That's me.
0: That's you, buddy. By the way, we are a little over, well, probably about 24 hours away from one Damian Mitchell getting married. How you feel about that?
1: Very exciting. Very, very exciting. Never got an address. But
0: I knew Damian, I shouldn't have left. I shouldn't have left that up to Bird. I knew he wasn't going to give you the freaking address. And I don't feel right by asking, so I don't know what it is. Just, you know.
1: No, it's all good. It's probably, you know, that's one of those. I think we talked about this last week. That's one of those ideas that you see in a movie, right? And one of those things that you think is going to be really funny, but instead it's just insanely awkward and uncomfortable. Yeah. If you like crash somebody's wedding and the only person that knows you is the dude that's getting married, it would be awful.
0: And the whole time he's looking at you out of the corner of his eye like, dude, you didn't get invited. What are you doing?
1: Oh, I mean, you know. I mean, and, you know, and Damian's fiance is in the military, right? So I'm certain that there'll be some military presence, people coming up. Hey, who are you? Why are you here? What's going on? Mm. Yeah. It would end with me in jail, is what I'm saying.
0: Yeah, you get hassled by some MPs right at the door, and they'd be like, I need to see your ID, sir. Who are you?
1: And I'd start saying something like, this is America, and then, you know. Snap cut to me in jail. That's how that works, man.
0: So what's new on your side of town? I really am trying to come up with a plan for us to come up there. Hopefully on a weekday, maybe on a Friday or something, where we can come be on your show, but hang out in Nashville for the weekend. I haven't come up with a day yet, but we're going to make that happen soon. What's happening in Nashville? Anything exciting?
1: Nashville's a heck of a place. I mean, the liberals haven't ruined it yet. They're trying to kill the goose that lays the golden eggs regarding taxation in the city, but it's a great place. I mean, obviously, you'd love it. You'd dig it. I can get you the hookup, Andrew. We can go see the new stadium that's being built, Super Bowl coming to town in a few years. What's going on, man?
0: Yeah.
1: What's going on? Now, everybody up here is excited about the World Cup. They're so excited about the World Cup. And I think it's because, you know, Nashville's got a professional soccer team, Nashville Soccer Club. I've never been to a soccer match. And, look, I don't begrudge how people entertain themselves. I can't get into it. I don't dig it. It's not my thing. But what I have said is I love the United States of America more than I hate soccer. And so, you know, if you're wearing USA on your chest, I'm going to root for you. But odds are I'm not going to get to root long because I hear the USA is not going to win. So there you go.
0: Yeah, that kind of sucks. Did you see all the stuff happening with the match down in Auburn? I guess you followed that, right?
1: Well, here's the thing. And, you know, and I talked about this a little bit yesterday on my show, Andrew. And you know, and I don't get sentimental or maudlin very often. But, you know, some of what's going on here, we're seeing on social media in real time. And I know this one guy, Freddie LA7, is getting a lot of attention on social media platforms. I don't know if you've been following his story. But what we do have is we have a lot of visitors from other countries around the world that have just been told about America through their media and through our media. And all they know about the United States of America is essentially how America sucks. And how Donald Trump sucks, and all they really understand is New York, Washington D.C., L.A., you know, some of these bigger cities. And what they're doing is they're coming into this country, and like this one particular guy, he's traveling, he's road tripping, he's going to Auburn, Alabama, and watching the friendly soccer match. He's going to Buc-ee's and experiencing Buc-ee's. He's going to like Buffalo Wild Wings. They're going to gas stations, and they are amazed that in America you can leave stuff out on like, you know how they leave like washer fluid and stuff out overnight at gas stations and nobody steals it? They're fascinated. They're going to little small towns, diners in small towns, and they're discovering how awesome America is. And I think it's great. It's kind of renewing my spirit in America. What makes America great are the small towns and the people, not the politicians in the big cities. And I'm proud to see that some people from around the globe are finding out what makes America so great.
0: I'm telling you, man, I think people don't know how exciting it is down here, especially in that particular scenario with it being in an SEC stadium. You got the eagle flying, you got all the bells and whistles of a college football game, even though it's a soccer match. It's, you know, people that have never been to a game like that or been in an SEC stadium, they don't understand, and there's really no way to describe it. Obviously, TV doesn't do it justice. It's a religious experience. It's not just for us, but anybody that visits.
1: Yeah, that's right. And it's not, you know, I've said for a long time, well, I've been saying for the last several months, not a long time, but it occurred to me a few months ago that when I feel worse, you know, I fight my angels and the demons, you know, are we going to make it through this? Are our best days in America behind us? Are we doomed? Are we doomed to failure or whatever? And I fight those negative thoughts. And I realize when I feel worst about America is when I'm online on social media. That's when I feel worst. Everybody's fighting. Everybody hates one another. Everybody thinks everybody sucks. It's just awful. When I feel best about America is when I'm on my motorcycle or when Eric and I are driving in our car and we find a little small town that we've never been to before, and you find like a little barbecue stand or a diner or something. You go in, you eat, you meet people that have lived there all of their lives. That's real America, and I encourage people to get out into real America. There's not so much racial hatred in real America. There's not so much anger and strife. People don't give a crap about the politicians or the government, frankly. They're just leading their lives, enjoying their families, getting along, and enjoying the freedoms that this country presents. And I think that's a great message to send to the listening audience near our 250th birthday in anticipation of the UFC fight that's going down to the White House. You know what I mean?
0: Exactly, dude. And a lot of people don't understand that. But, yeah, a lot of us are out here. And we people may even view us that way as political commentators, as we being just completely consumed with politics 24/7. And we, outside of work hours or outside of our show hours, we actually lead some pretty normal lives. Like, we, you know, there's not really, our lives aren't that exciting outside of this. Now, we make them sound exciting because we're extremely dramatic about every little thing that happens in our personal life. At least I am. But, you know, we're not, our life's not being dictated by, you know, someone's angst towards a political candidate, you know, on the weekends or whatever.
1: Well, and I would encourage people to try to do this no matter what they do in their lives. And it's difficult for us, and we all always make the excuse, right? If it's me or you or Whaley or, you know, Dick, whoever, we're like, well, we have to keep up with the news. We have to be on social media because it's part of our job. And that's true. That's not us just, you know, full of hot air. I mean, we do have to do that. However, I've been making a point to be intentionally unavailable. And what I mean by that is not just unavailable on social media, but unavailable on my phone at all. And, you know, I mean, there was a time not so long ago, right, that if you missed a telephone call, you know, this is before cell phones. If y'all think back to the mid or late 1980s, and Andrew, I know you don't remember a lot of that. You're younger than me. But But if you go back to the mid or late 1980s, bro, if you missed a telephone call, not only did you just miss the call, you didn't know who called.
0: Right.
1: Right? If the phone's ringing in the house and you're running in the house to get the phone and you pick up and nobody answers, you don't know who called.
0: Yeah.
1: You never get to know who called unless, you know, and you tell a 19-year-old that today and they're like, what? Ugh, why don't they just text you? It's like, whatever. There's no text messages either. And, you know, if you go out of town, right, if back in the day, and I know I sound like an old man on the front porch to a lot of people, but back in the day, you go out of town, you're just out of town. Nobody can contact you. You're back on next Saturday or whatever, and you are unavailable. I think we're way too available to people nowadays, and I encourage people to set their phones down and just go fishing, go enjoy your family, and say, you know, for the next 6 hours, I'm not even going to be near my telephone. Much less social media.
0: Yeah, we are way too close to our cell phones. That is for sure. Yeah. And you know, it's not a bad idea to just make it a point on the weekends and you just to say, I mean, there's people, I think who was it? But I think Charlie Kirk, as a matter of fact, was a guy that supposedly cut his phone off on Sundays. Like, just completely, maybe not
1: yeah,
0: cut it
1: I think
0: off.
1: It was, I think, yeah, it was either Saturday. I think it was, you know, it was his Sabbath. And I don't know if he honored the Sabbath on Saturday or Sunday, because I know some people do it differently. But yeah, it was, you know, no, I don't pick up my phone as tuned in as I am to social media or whatever. I'm not going to pick up my phone, and I'm not going to do anything like that. And once again, I just think it fills me with the spirit of America and what real America is all about. And not what people are presenting on social media and all that. And look, this, I don't know how much you guys have been talking about data centers down there in Birmingham. We've been talking a hell of a lot about data centers up here because they're trying to put a big old data center next to the zoo, right? And everybody's upset because the poor animals. And I'm like, if we're that worried about the animals, shouldn't we be worried about the humans? I mean,
0: right.
1: If it's going to negatively impact flamingos on that level, I would think that it would be negatively impacting human beings too. But what I try to remind people on the data center front is, look, y'all can blame politicians, y'all can blame corporations all you want, but it's us. I just find it really ironic that people are getting on their social media on the internet to complain about data centers that wouldn't exist if it weren't for social media and the internet.
0: Yeah, that almost goes for anything. I mean, if we, the consumers, weren't buying or, you know, purchasing any given thing, then that thing would not exist. It's on us.
1: Right.
0: Yeah.
1: And look what happened to so many of these electric vehicles. Now, Tesla notwithstanding, because Elon has created such a dang good product, right? But the electric vehicles, they tried to shove those things down our throats, and the major car manufacturers decided, oh, we're going to go all electric because that's what the government, not the people, the government wants, and the people just rejected it. The consumers will dictate how these businesses react. And, yeah, if you want less data centers, stay off your phone a little bit more, and you'll get fewer data centers.
0: Yeah, that's the trick. Especially those of you out in rural America, because you don't want this thing coming towards your quiet neck of the woods. A lot of people, I think, would be interested on your take on the Alabama Senate race between Barry Moore and Jared Hudson. It has been contentious, as you know. The supposed exaggeration of Barry Moore's military service, the 1,500 Jared Hudson emails I get per week. There's a lot of controversy out there, and I'm assuming at least you've kept up with a little bit of it. What's your take on that?
1: Well, I mean, I'm following it, and I'm following it enough to know that it's gotten nasty, right? And this is what happens. I mean, there's a lot of stock has been put into Moore. Obviously, he's got, you know, history serving in Congress. A lot of stock we put into Hudson, and I don't pretend to know enough about those two individuals to pick a horse in the race. But I know this, that sadly in modern politics we have a tendency, instead of saying, hey, they're both good people, and I just prefer this guy over this guy, instead we decide, once we pick our guy and he's our horse in the race, we're going to tell everybody else that the other person is an awful human being, and here's why. And that, you know, I don't pretend that that's new. I mean, politics has always been that way. I mean, it's always been the case that, you know, you're going to tear the other guy down to build yourself up. I would just warn people against falling prey to that. I don't think Jared Hudson is a bad person. I don't think Barry Moore is a bad person. I don't know enough. Like I say, I don't know enough about the race to say you should pick one guy over the next. But I know enough about politics to know that they're not nearly the trolls and the ghouls that they're being made out to be by their competition right now. That's what I got to say about that.
0: And it will be over soon, and you won't have to hear any more
1: about it. And it will be all those awful commercials that you're having to deal with right now will be over very, very soon. I mean, we're dealing with some of this up in Tennessee, too. With, you know, some of this congressional redistricting, it has led to a couple of contentious, battles amongst conservatives. And I'm more conservative than him, and I'm the Trumpy guy. I'm Trumpy. No, I'm Trumpy. Everybody wants to be Trumpy. They want to be the Trumpiest of the Trumpies. And it'll all be over soon.
0: What about the governor's race? So it's obviously Doug Jones versus Tommy Tuberville. That was a pretty wild race. And I've watched on social media, you know, especially on Facebook. Facebook has done this thing as of late, or I guess it's been going on a while, where it will put in your feed suggested profiles, and it'll just be random people that you're not following or you're not friends with, based on, you know, what you've been looking at lately or whatever. So I end up seeing a lot of people from the left side of a particular issue. And when it comes to the governor's race, Democrats in Alabama, if these people are even in Alabama, feel like they feel very confident that Doug Jones can beat Tommy Tuberville. And I'm kind of wondering what planet they're from.
1: Yeah, based on the fact that Doug Jones couldn't beat Tommy Tuberville the last time that they faced off in a statewide election, or based on the fact that the only candidate that Doug Jones was able to beat was a very flawed candidate, and not for the reasons that liberals told us that Roy Moore was flawed. Roy Moore was a flawed candidate because he wasn't a very good politician, nor, in my opinion, a very smart person. Now, I know people will clap back at me on that. I've got a long history on this front, and I stand by that comment, and I know a lot of people disagree with it, but I stand by it.
0: I think a lot of people have come around and kind of agreed to the fact that Roy Moore was an awful candidate, and he was partly at fault for us getting a Democrat senator in the first place. I mean, he should have never been in that position. But that's not one you want to hang your hat on. Like that doesn't, no. In Alabama politics, that's the last thing you want to be putting on your resume is I beat Roy Moore for a Senate seat. Like that's not going to drag you across the finish line for a governor's race against Tommy Tuberville. It's, you know, of course, Democrats in Alabama have been delusional for a long time. I mean, your people don't win. I mean, yeah, you can catch lightning in a bottle maybe every now and then, but it ain't going to happen anytime soon.
1: Well, no, because you've decided to align yourself with the most extreme wing of your political party, and you will not clap back on them and stand up for whatever values Democrats claim that they are defending and protecting in the state of Alabama are not represented by, you know, a Nancy Pelosi on the left coast or an AOC in New York City, right? Or anybody, Hakeem Jeffries or any of these other folks. So you've got to, in a state like Alabama, help people understand how you're an old school Democrat from way back, which, by the way, is better reflected in the Republican Party today than it will ever be in the Democrat Party. I mean, you're pandering to the extremist in your political party for the purpose of getting a nomination, and there's no way you're going to win a general election when you do that in Alabama.
0: No.
1: You're just not. And I, you know, y'all know this, and then you whine and complain when you get your asses handed to you by 25 points, which is probably what is going to happen in the Tuberville Jones race.
0: Not likely. That's likely going to happen. All right. Well, I'm way late, so I'm going to get up out of here. I hope you have a fantastic weekend. Let's do it again next week. I will Bird's on Leland's show this week, so we don't have him, but he'll be happy to talk to you next week, and we'll have a good time.
1: Hey, y'all root for the good old USA, even if it is a communist sport, like soccer.
0: All That's right. Right. That's right. All right, buddy, we'll see you.
1: See you, man. Take care.
0: And there's going to be nothing more patriotic than UFC. America 250 this Sunday. I can't wait. Quick break. More show coming up.
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0: All right, here we go. Coming in hot. Yes, sirree. I kept Murphy on the phone way too long, and I've done it again. I've screwed it up, but I'm back at the break. But we're back on track after this. I assure you, we are back on track. Also, we're having some problems with the Talk 99.5 YouTube channel. We will get that hammered out shortly. There is a... See, what happens when you try to start one, and we've... I don't know if it's connection issues or what, but it's got a video up there that says upcoming. So you can hop in there and be in the chat. And then once we're finally able to figure out how to start it, you'll already be in there. But you get it. We'll fix that soon. More show coming up.
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8: Hot and humid, that's the forecast right on into this weekend. Middle 90s for highs this afternoon. Overnight lows drop down to the middle 70s for a warm start to your Saturday. Highs tomorrow near 93 degrees in the Birmingham area, closer to 90 on Sunday. Each day featuring a bit better chance to see showers and storms pop up in the afternoon and evening hours. This evening, better chance of rain across North Alabama, scattered showers tomorrow afternoon, and then again late on Sunday. I'm ABC 3340 meteorologist Emma Kate Cowan on Talk 99.5.
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0: 515-945-9950. Supposedly, John Bird is going to join us towards the end of the show. He is allegedly going to be here where we can do us a little wheel of segments, if you will, which will be exciting. We usually don't do the wheel of segments when he's on another show, but and what we'll probably do, we'll probably just we'll just pick a random one. We'll do criminals that suck or something or whatever. Maybe I'll let y'all pick. We'll figure it out. YouTube's down for those of you that normally watch YouTube's down. Maybe it'll fix itself or something, but I think it might be out of our control. But if it comes up, it comes up. If it works, it works. Todd Blanche yesterday announcing indictments of 3 illegal aliens in a wide-ranging child smuggling conspiracy. And the DOJ makes a lot of announcements on indictments, and I don't always bring them up. I mean, DOJ is just doing their job, right? But this one in particular has got to do with something that politicians in Washington, D.C. completely ignored. And especially Democrats with their wide open borders completely allowed this to happen. And it is the crimes against the most innocent among us, children. Children, not just children of this country, but children of the world. Children were being trafficked across Biden's open border every single day and having some of the most horrific things done to them. Now, I want you to listen to this. The DOJ has identified 15,500 pedophiles, rapists, smugglers, and traffickers that Joe Biden and the Democrats let waltz right into this country and abuse thousands of innocent children. Many of these kids, DHS has located, have reportedly been sexually assaulted hundreds of times. In this press conference yesterday, Todd Blanche announced federal indictments against 3 Guatemalan illegal aliens accused of running a sophisticated conspiracy to smuggle dozens of unaccompanied children into America, then delivered the real bombshell that exposes the full scale of the Biden-era trafficking nightmare. Blanche, with Mark Wayne Mullen, revealed indictments on the 3 individuals in the Northern District of Ohio. The 3 allegedly used fraudulent sponsorship applications, stolen identities, fake birth certificates, and false claims of being relatives to trick the HHS, Office of Refugee Resettlement, into handing over multiple unaccompanied alien children. The DOJ said a federal grand jury returned indictments charging 3 illegals from Guatemala for the international smuggling of unaccompanied alien children and defrauding the government, while another illegal alien was sentenced to prison for smuggling the UAC unaccompanied children to the United States in 2023 and then fraudulently obtaining custody of the child who he then sexually abused. The indictments against the 3 are from the 2, both from Guatemala, for their roles in an international alien smuggling conspiracy spanning from approximately December of 2020 to October of 23 that included submitting multiple fraudulent sponsorship applications to the Department of Health and Human Services, Office of Refugee Resettlement, to gain custody of the children. Another one from Guatemala, the one of the 3 who herself was fraudulently sponsored as an unaccompanied child, an unaccompanied minor, is charged with making false statements to the government in connection with the sponsorship application. One of the 3 pleaded guilty for helping smuggle a child into the United States and submitting a fraudulent sponsorship application, falsely representing that he was the child's brother, After gaining custody, he sexually abused the child. For that, he was convicted of sexual battery of a child in state court and sentenced to 8 years in prison. Additionally, he was sentenced to 26 months in federal prison to be served consecutive to the 8 years in state prison. According to the documents, between in or around December of 2020 and October of 23, one of them coordinated efforts with co-conspirators to smuggle aliens, including minors, into the U.S. as part of the scheme. They also submitted multiple UAC sponsorship applications to the ORR using aliases, birth certificates, and Guatemalan consular ID cards, among other documents, falsely claimed to be the UAC's close relative, to deceptively convince ORR personnel that she was related to the UACs to obtain custody. Several of the applications were successful, paychecks addressed, and made payable to others, including at least one of the sponsored, one of the children sponsored by one of the individuals were deposited into their and the co-conspirators' bank accounts. So they were not only allowing these individuals to smuggle children into this country and sexually abuse them, but we were paying for it. You, the American taxpayer, were paying for these Guatemalans to traffic children and sexually abuse them. If that doesn't tell you Democrats are evil, I don't know what is. Bubba Rumbles on the line. Bubba, what's up? Cool.
1: Hey, Phone King Friday in the house now.
0: Hello, hello.
1: You know, ironically, I was just calling to reassure everybody that during the Pedo Peter Brandon administration, our borders were secure and safe, and any immigrants that were coming here were only coming here seeking a better life and for all themselves and Americans.
0: I've actually heard that before.
1: So, you know, maybe 15,000 pedo child smugglers like slipped through the cracks somehow, but it wasn't Camel Toe's fault because she was doing a great job exploring the root causes of migration.
0: That's right. The Border Czar was in the business of fixing it all, and she did a fantastic job.
1: That's what she does. She's an excellent person that only excels at doing excellent things.
0: Mm-hmm.
1: So, yeah, it doesn't come to me as a big surprise. We're finding out, you know, and I think 15,000 participants in the child smuggling rings is probably a low estimate when you consider all the millions of people that came across the wide open, totally unsecure border. And that's just one facet of all the bad things that happened. You know, just here on the Arizona border, the amount of people that died just coming in here, it was a killing field. You know, women, children, adults alike were all dying because of the way they were getting treated by the cartels that were smuggling them in here.
0: Yeah, it was just like dead bodies scattered throughout the route that these migrants would take, and the other migrants would just step over them and keep going. It was just part of life, just part of the process, no big deal. And the Democrats just look the other way. And again, it goes back. You gotta think. I mean, even on a human level, like this would disturb anybody of any political background. Yet the Democrats, they put fuel on the fire and then turned around and paid these individuals to continue with this horrendous, these evil acts. The only logical conclusion that you could come up with is that cartel money was making its way into politics, into the pockets of politicians, into campaign funds, there was money changing hands for this to allow to be happening.
1: Yeah, you know, and that reminds me of maybe a decade or so ago. It was alleged, of course, that El Chapo was making visits to Nancy Pelosi's office, and that indeed there were deals being made for money going into her and other people's coffers to keep the smuggling routes open. and look the other way, and how far down that money got into the chain of things, we'll never know. But I'm sure Nancy Pelosi wouldn't have anything to do with something like that.
0: Yeah. It's insane. And so far, we remember, the Biden administration lost, 300,000 migrant children? I think that was the number. It may have been higher than that.
1: Yeah, a good quarter million plus, as I recall. So we'll never know the real number on that either.
0: Well, so far, the Trump administration has been able, DHS has been able to recover 146,000 of those children, which is astonishing that they've been able to do that so quickly.
1: Yeah, and that is a repeat of the first Trump administration. They were rescuing and uncovering safe houses for the child trafficking rings and all that, and rescuing thousands of children, sometimes hundreds at a time, depending on the networks they were busting. But mainstream media didn't shine any light on that then, and they won't shine any light on it now. But, if you want to weigh the good versus the bad on that subject, I think the Trump administration is doing the good work, and the Democrats, maybe they really are part of a global satanic pedophile child trafficking ring after all.
0: I mean, if there's an argument to be made for that, I think this might be it. They would call these individuals that were participating in this trafficking, as the DOJ noted, they would submit fake documents and birth certificates and everything else, and then they'd turn around and get paid for those children by the government with taxpayer dollars. They called them, the DOJ was calling them super sponsors. So. Super.

0: I just hope we can see some arrests, you know, beyond the cartel members that are involved in this, because we know we got people over here in America in the politosphere that were enabling this to happen, and I want to see them go down too.
1: You remember, I mean, the first thing I think about when I think of the Democrats basically funding this child exploitation is Savannah Guthrie talking to Trump in that interview and being like, "Do you believe there's a satanic cult of pedophiles?" And it's like,
0: yeah,
1: sure looks like it.
0: Yeah, this is you know, let's not ignore the obvious, at least on that, and at least consider that it's a possibility. And you know, it's funny how there were, when the heat was coming down a few months ago on some of the same subject, and all of a sudden this thing happened with her mom, and then she's parlayed that into victimhood, and nobody still knows where her mom is, but it's just back to business as usual for her. And I don't know if anybody's got, you know, just intuition and a feeling about people, she sure comes off as an evil witch to me.
1: Yeah. Yeah, for sure. For sure. Well,
0: anyway, I just had to touch base on that subject because, you know, the suffering of children isn't anything that I could ever turn a blind eye to, but it seems like the Democrats really don't care.
1: They're actually really good at that, turning a blind eye to children suffering. That's their, they're very experienced at that.
0: That's right. Narrative first, and then everything else can just go to the wayside. But anyway, have a good weekend. Hope the Hey Now Nation has a good weekend. And I'm glad Jay Bizzle, well, he's going to come say hi to us today.
1: Yeah, I hope so. By the way, I don't know if you're close. Well, I was looking. So I don't know if you heard the first part of the show, but Alex Stein is coming to Birmingham. He's got a tour. I don't know if there's any. I'm trying to see if there's something close to you that you could go to. And
0: the closest he'd probably ever come to me is Vegas, I would imagine. And, you know, that's not that far away. And then maybe down in Phoenix somewhere, actually a lot farther away than Vegas. I'm out here in Mojave County, the wastelands of conservative redneck Arizona.
1: I think Austin, Texas is actually the closest one, which is going to be the day before he's in Birmingham. But primetime USA tour.
0: Just tell him he can crash on your couch and keep him there for the night, and everything will be cool.
1: Yeah, we're going to hook it up, cuz. All right, Bubba.
0: That's right. All right. Hey, now.
1: Oh, Bubba Rumble. I was just thinking about that. I'm like, man, I got to get Bubba out to one of Alex's shows. If we got anybody in the audience that's from any of these cities, I want you to consider going. And I could even try to get you a ticket for it. Raleigh, North Carolina. This is all starting at the end of June. Raleigh, North Carolina, Buffalo, New York, Atlanta, Georgia, Philly. I don't know why they wouldn't put the Atlanta one next to the Birmingham date, but I guess it's all about scheduling. Atlanta, Philly, Rutherford, New Jersey, Austin, Texas. Man, he's just going all over the place. Then 719 is Birmingham, 725 is Indianapolis, and 726 is St. Louis. So, primetime 99, primetime USA, baby. I'll be promoting the Birmingham show in the coming month. So, don't worry about it. I need to pack that place out with the Hey Now Nation. So, y'all help me do that. 205-545-9950. Let's keep it going. The U.S. Park Police is actually investigating after leftist vandals had vandalized the National Mall with an 8647. Imagine that. I'll tell you those details when we get back on the other side.
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0: hopefully next hour will the YouTube thing will work. I'm being told by engineering that YouTube is up, and I'm not seeing it up. Of course, I'm looking on my phone. Let me look on here. Let me look on the computer. Let me look on this here computer and see if there's a dad burn video of me. Talk 99.5, but let's see it. Let's see it. There it is. All right, there's the channel. There is definitely no live stream. There is not a live stream. So we'll see what happens next hour. Maybe it'll work. Let's go to Dexter on the line. Dexter, what's up?
1: Man, I'm bowed up like a show dog chasing that bear rabbit. You know, earlier you was talking about the Herber deal, in Hoover, where the Mexican pulled a gun out on somebody that called in or whatever, told them that they was taking over that part, that Herber wasn't going to be picking up. Where was that at? Did he say in Hoover?
0: Mm-mm.
1: No, remember?
0: He didn't say. He just said Guadalajara Hoover. Well, he didn't say that. I said that.
1: If he was down there by the local, excuse me, the local Walmart bargain hunt area.
0: It used to hang out. Well, this is not obviously not DoorDash, but it used to all hang out at that. Is it Chevron right there on the corner before you get to on Lorner Road?
1: Four-way intersection, and over there by the other gas station, just down on the other side of the street, just down from Bargain Hunt. If you need a day worker, you know, and most of them were pretty good workers.
0: Yeah,
1: but other than that. Case, that's what I thought. I said, man, they need to come up here to Fast Eddie's Pawn Shop. He's got them old pistol grip shotguns like the Remingtons, you know, like they keep in their police cars.
0: You talking about the DoorDash, the caller, or the cartel members need to come by there?
1: No, not the cartel, but I'm talking about the people that's having a problem for you. You get that half pistol grip shotgun and hang it out the window if they come after you.
0: There you go.
1: But, you know, he's got five of them. He's got a good deal on 200. Then I just got back from the pawn shop over there that Leland was always talking about.
0: Yeah.
1: Got him a gun that he needed. I heard him talking about it on your ad. So I just went ahead and got him one, too.
0: Well, listen, that's good stuff. I'm running out of time, though, so I'm going to have to hit you back next time. But, yeah, that's good advice, Dexter. I'm not opposed to that. I think everybody should be strapped. Everybody should have a firearm on them, and that way, if everybody's got a gun, nobody's going to shoot.
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3: A construction company working in Milan, Italy, has been accused of unfair wages and exploitation of their laborers. This same company is also working on Alabama's two mega prison projects that have seen ballooning cost in the past few years. That company is Cadell Construction. The case out of Italy was reported on by the Associated Press, which interviewed five former employees. Italian authorities are also looking into the claims against Cadell Construction after two of the managers were arrested for labor exploitation in that country. Cadell Construction has been in Italy working on the American consulate in Milan. The company brought in 70 workers from India for the project. Workers say they were forced to work 6 days a week on 10-hour shifts with substandard pay. The workers say they were threatened if they questioned any of the conditions. The U.S. State Department is investigating this case, and Cadell Construction says they are cooperating with the authorities. I'll be back with more Alabama stories after this.
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3: A double murder investigation is underway in Chambers County after two bodies were found in a wooded area off County Road 86. One of the victims was a man from South Georgia, the other a woman from that area. The Alabama Department of Forensic Sciences is conducting autopsies in this case. The World Championship Turkey Calling Contest is about to sound off this Friday. The contest will be held at the Mobile Convention Center, which has been hosting the Turkey Call Championship since 1940. It first started at the Battle House Hotel in the downtown area. I'm Andrea Tice.
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0: Hello. Hour number four of the line. And yes, ladies and gentlemen, we are back on YouTube. It's working now. We just missed 1 hour. No big deal. NBD, as they say, no big deal. So for those YouTubers, those of you that watch us on YouTube, hop on back over here. We're back on, baby. We're back in the cut. So get with us. John Bird is going to be here with us at 1:30, I do believe. He is currently picking up his vehicle at our favorite automotive place in the entire world, which is Work Trucks. Work Trucks LLC. They apparently he had a, which we'll talk to him about it. I think he had a cracked radiator, which is a little bit of a problem. But I think they got his AC fixed, which is crazy to think about, because I don't even know the last time John Bird had air conditioner in his car. That's crazy to think about, but I really don't remember the last time he had AC in his car. He's just everywhere he's gone. He's had to ride with the windows down. Poor guy. Now, he's about 3 weeks away from getting his new ride, which is his dad's car that his dad left him. So he's going to be riding in style. And if you want a piece of the line history, of John Bird history, we'll sell that Mustang to you for a good price. It's got a fairly new engine in it. It's got AC. Got a new radiator. Seriously, I mean, if you like Mustangs, this could be your car. And John Bird will actually sign it. Hell, I'll sign it for you, too. We'll sign the hood of it for you. And we'll do it with that. That won't be any extra charge either. We'll do that for free. We'll get you hooked up. Not everybody can have a piece of John Bird history, but you can with the purchase of this 2001 Ford Mustang. Okay, so in the lead up to Sunday, I cannot tell you how excited I am about the UFC fight. Like, I really am, like, really excited about it. In the lead up to that, apparently there was some vandalism that took place at the National Mall. Somebody went into the grass and etched an 8647, which means, you know, eliminate the president. And some people are like, no, it doesn't mean kill the president. It means get him out of office. But when the president has had four attempts on his life, well, three or four attempts, actually, it's probably more than that. When he's had multiple attempts on his life, I would say 8647 is probably not the message we want to be sending. No matter what your personal intentions are, it's just a bad look. And also, it's even worse look when you're vandalizing government property to send that message. You can barely see it, though. If you see the picture, you can see the 8. The 8 is the most prominent. You can kind of see the 6. You can see the 7, but you can barely see the 4. You can barely make it out. And I don't know what they used to etch this into the grass. It looks like they may have tried to kill the grass in order to spell that out or something. It says, the vandals created markings by turning the grass brown in some areas to display their message on the green field. U.S. Park Police are currently investigating the incident. Quote, the deranged vandalism on our National Mall will not be tolerated, according to the Department of the Interior. Any threat against the president is taken very seriously by the department, and our U.S. Park Police will investigate this incident and hold those responsible accountable. Says it's currently unclear how the etchings were made. Yeah. I would say, I don't know, throw him in jail, throw him in prison. Hit him with maybe 5 years. I think that's probably fair. 5 years for vandalism. This comes amid heightened security concerns following the attempted assassination of President Trump at the White House Correspondents' Dinner in April. Yeah. Former FBI Director James Comey infamously posted the 8647 message on his Instagram page and has since been indicted by a grand jury in the Eastern District of North Carolina on two felony counts for threatening to kill the President of the United States. The case is still ongoing, but the lead federal prosecutor on it has resigned. That's all old news. We knew about all that. But yeah, we will see how that plays out. But when it comes to the UFC fight there in front of the White House, I have been seeing all day, I've been seeing images and reporters that have been able to kind of peruse the area. This thing is going to be big. It's going to be big. I wish it was on Saturday night, not Sunday, but, you know, whatever. I'll take what I can get. Since Sunday's Donald Trump's birthday, that's I don't want to say that's why they're doing it. It may be, they may have said it's Flag Day, but of course people, you know, are going to be like, oh my God, you're such a narcissist. He's got to do it on his birthday. I don't care whose birthday it is. What I care about is the fights. I like to see the fights. But one of the best lines about this that has been made was made last night on CNN. And it didn't get near the love it deserved. Not near the love. And I think a lot of people missed it. So Abby Phillips on CNN, she's doing her show, whatever her show's called. You know, she got like the round table. And Scott Jennings is one of the participants. And Abby Phillips is talking about the venue and all of the things that they've been having to do for the venue and having to bring in for the fight. And she brings up the amount of porta potties that they've got to bring in, which is 494 porta potties. But what Scott Jennings responded with when she brought that up was absolutely great.
1: UFC says that they're going to be footing the bill, which includes the new octagon cage, which is very visible in the back of the White House, and a substantial amount of perishable food and as many as 494 porta potties. But that still doesn't mean that there has been no taxpayer money spent on this and other logistics. This continues to be one of the more perplexing things happening at the White House. I do wonder, Scott, why? Why are we doing this?
2: 494 porta potties.
1: That's a lot of porta potties.
2: Somewhere Grand Platt is booking an airline.
1: 60 million.
0: He said 494 porta potties. Somewhere Grand Platt is booking an airline ticket. Because remember, he was like, he talked about how he would polish the banister in a porta potty. Because of nostalgia. What a weirdo that guy is. But that was a good line. That was a good line from Scott Jennings. I like Scott Jennings. I think he's great. I think he's really found his place there on CNN as the voice of reason. That was pretty funny. But the UFC fight's not the biggest thing. Well, maybe it is the biggest thing, but it's not the only thing in the next few days. It's going to be happening. That's going to be huge. Coming up this Tuesday, ladies and gentlemen. And I saw this announcement yesterday while we were doing the show, but forgot to bring it up. This Tuesday, The View, the Yentas of The View, are bringing on as a guest one Vice President J.D. Vance. You heard that correctly. J.D. Vance is going to be on The View on Tuesday. Tell me that ain't crazy. And what's great is when they announced it on the show, you can hear the audience gasp when Whoopi Goldberg says it's going to be J.D. Vance.
3: This will be one of many questions that we're going to be asking our guest on Tuesday. We are going to be joined at the table by Vice President J.D. Vance. We'll be right back.
0: Did you hear the audience? They're like, oh my goodness. J.D. Vance, you're bringing J.D. Vance on the show. Oh, my goodness. That's crazy. And that's how those people, it's very telling, by the way. It's the way they're conditioned. They're like, oh my God, you're bringing on J.D. Vance. That's awful. They're shocked by that. Imagine being offended because a talk show is bringing on the vice president of the United States. That's not a vice president thing. That's a you thing. That's if you're shocked by that, I mean, you should be shocked because of who the people on The View are, not because of J.D. Vance. But the lack of respect for the office that we've seen over the past few years has been quite astonishing. Did they feel like, and the precedent was set in 2021 after January 6th, where the office of the president no longer meant anything to the left when they and many companies went around and silenced the president of the United States. Twitter, Facebook, Instagram, like Donald Trump's using Instagram, Pinterest. Donald Trump got banned on Pinterest after J6. Did y'all know that? He got banned on every site you could think of because at that point they were just piling on and every company is like, yeah, we're not going to allow him on our website either. The sitting president of the United States, they were banning him like he was just some rando. It's hard to believe that that even happened. But that's what they did. And ever since then, the idea of just simply having respect for the office of the president of the United States and the vice president has just been completely thrown out the window. You know, we hated Biden. We you know, maybe we hated him. We probably felt sorry for him more than we hated him, but didn't like the guy. But still respected the office of the president. Didn't like Barack Obama, but respected the office of the president. The left does not. It's a totally different game these days. And they're shocked that you would give J.D. Vance a platform. Like J.D. Vance needs The View for a platform. But I can't believe you're going to bring J.D. Vance on. You're going to humanize him. You're going to make people think he's normal. That he's a decent man. You can't do that. You have to cancel him. That's the way they operate. Of course, it does make you nervous to think that J.D. Vance is going to jump on a show with five literal psychos that are going to try to pounce and throw temper tantrums and talk over him and everything else. And so you worry it could turn into a disaster, but if anybody is able to go on there and handle themselves well, I think it's going to be him. I think he's going to handle it very well, and I think he's going to come out on the other side looking like a sane individual while the rest of the panel looks very insane. That is likely what you will see as a result of J.D. Vance on The View. And Bubba makes a great point on the text line. J.D. better not eat or drink anything when he goes to The View. I'm assuming that the Secret Service is not going to allow him to do that. They will pack a lunch for him. He can get his wife to pack him a lunch. Because don't eat anything over there just in case. Just in case. 205-545-9950. Let's keep it rolling. More of The Line coming up right after this.
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0: Beast just surpassed 500 million subscribers on YouTube, if anybody cares. Apparently, that's a big deal. Nobody's got more subscribers than him. That's kind of a big deal. And somebody else said on the tax line that Elon just became a trillionaire, which would be the first time anybody's ever done that, right? I don't think anybody else has got $1 trillion. Let me look this up real quick. Elon Musk has become the world's first trillionaire after SpaceX raised a record $75 billion in its IPO. Musk's net worth shot up to $1.1 trillion when the stock began trading Friday, putting him at an economic class of his own. Combined with his holdings in electric vehicle maker Tesla, as well as other investments and assets, Musk's net worth is now estimated at about $1.1 trillion. Musk's stake in the rocket and satellite company alone is now estimated at a staggering $690 billion. But it's also a life-changing moment for thousands of workers at the company who hold equity. Investors who watched Musk help turn Tesla into an automotive giant are now betting he can do the same in space and artificial intelligence as SpaceX launches the largest IPO in history. That is a... That is crazy. That is crazy. And of course, Elizabeth Warren. Elon Musk became the world's first trillionaire. The typical American household would have to work more than 11 million years to make Elon Musk's level of wealth. We need a wealth tax. Right. Yeah. Because that's going to solve our problems. Let's see, 10 richest world's top 10 richest people. In second place behind Elon Musk is Larry Page at $303 billion. So Elon Musk is beaten second place by over $700 billion. Then behind him, you've got Sergey Brin. Fourth place is Jeff Bezos. Fifth place is Larry Ellison. Then Michael Dell, Mark Zuckerberg at $203 billion. Jensen Hung, Bernard Arnault, and Jim Walton at $147 billion. Boy, oh boy. Man, good for Elon. I mean, what are you going to do with $1 trillion anyway, right? I mean, much of that money gets invested back into the companies. But that's not, you know, as Elizabeth Warren concentrates on Elon Musk, the concentration should really be on the other people that are going to be benefiting from this, whether it's the people, the jobs it creates, or, you know, the people that have invested in Tesla, you know. There's a lot of people besides Elon Musk that have made money with SpaceX going public with a historic offering of stock on the NASDAQ. Look at that. Look at that. I'm actually watching video of it now as they And it looks like Elon didn't even go to the New York Stock Exchange for it. He actually stayed in the home base in Texas with his people as they announced it. And they had a stage set up and all that kind of stuff. And they had a big celebration. And it was all fun and a good time, man. $1 trillion. Can't beat that, cool. I like that. Hey, let me tell you about Prolift Doors. 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So if you got any garage door work that needs to be done, you want to replace them, change broken motors going out, you just would like it to be silent when it opens and closes, Mike can get you that, man. 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You just got to call him, 205-346-8465. That's 205-346-8465. 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
2: Hot and humid, that's the forecast right on into this weekend. Middle 90s for highs this afternoon. Overnight lows drop down to the middle 70s for a warm start to your Saturday. Highs tomorrow near 93 degrees in the Birmingham area, closer to 90 on Sunday. Each day featuring a bit better chance to see showers and storms pop up in the afternoon and evening hours. This evening, better chance of rain across North Alabama, scattered showers tomorrow afternoon, and then again late on Sunday. I'm ABC 3340 meteorologist Emma Kate Cowan on Talk 99.5.
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10: Because of your preparation, you'll be walking out of here as a national champion. 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
11: What you hear is what's really happening.
0: We're at the end of the line. He has decided that Iran's not going to make a deal. He has, at the behest of Pakistan, held off and held off and held off. And he has decided they are not going to sign a deal. So he's about to...
12: He's tired of waiting. He was very patient for Donald Trump.
0: Very. I mean, overly patient. I did not expect that.
11: Real talk. 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

0: here we go. 205-545-9950. My boy John Bird in the house. Hey now. Hey now. Do what?
1: They should have played my version.
0: Oh, yeah. They should have. What's up, buddy? I missed you today.
1: Hey, man. I missed you too, buddy.
0: Yeah.
1: But I've been busy.
0: We were, before the break, we were talking about, Elon Musk just became the first trillionaire today.
1: Good for him. I'm sure he and Petunia will be happy.
0: And that's why I brought it up, because Taylor said, dang, first Elon gets Petunia, now this.
1: Yep, money talks.
0: So tell me about the car after picking it up at Work Trucks.
1: Yeah, they took care of it. Of course, the leak in the radiator was like yesterday while they were looking at the at the AC.
0: Yeah.
1: He's like, Josh was like, man, your radiator's leaking.
0: Was it cracked?
1: It had a small crack.
0: Yeah.
1: So he said, I said, well, if I can, I'll leave it. And then, Seth and Megan, our buddies.
0: Yeah.
1: Megan works downtown.
0: Yeah.
1: So, and I texted, Seth what was going on. And she's on there and she said, hey, I'll pick you up.
0: Yeah.
1: So she came in and picked me up. And then my good old roommate, Hank, brought me today because Josh said, I'm going to try and get a radiator. If I can, I can have it ready before 1.
0: Yeah.
1: And, man, he sent me a text at 10:30. He said she's ready to go.
0: Dang, bro. Work Trucks is crazy,
1: yeah,
0: man.
1: Yeah, man. Everybody listens. Everybody in the office, everybody listens. I love them.
0: They're wild, man.
1: Yeah. If they wouldn't freak out, I would hug every one of them.
0: Yeah, I was worried about that you were going to get a little handsy with everybody.
1: No, I did either the fist bump or the bro hug.
0: Yeah.
1: Two pats.
0: Okay. I don't want you getting too handsy with my people too early.
1: Yeah.
0: Because you freak them out.
1: Yeah. Well, now they're our people.
0: Well,
1: man, I'm sending my car. I'm going to get a new one.
0: Yeah, they're good people, man. Those guys are the absolute best. So AC's working. When's the last time the AC worked in that car?
1: Still not working.
0: Oh, it's not?
1: No, because they were working on it when the radiator cracked. And he said, you can't go home. So the idea is, let's get it running.
0: And then work on the AC later. I got you. Okay, that makes sense. Yeah.
1: Yeah, and I think when I'm going to be gone like the 25th, 26th, and then the weekend in June for a wedding.
0: I'm going to be going too.
1: Yeah, so you're going to the wedding?
0: No.
1: That's awesome.
0: I'm not going to the wedding. I'm going to be gone.
1: Yeah. So
0: I don't know where I'm going yet, but I'm going somewhere.
1: You're going somewhere.
0: Yeah.
1: Better. But I'm just going to drop it off there.
0: Huh.
1: And just say, here, boys. Keep it under $20 and we're good.
0: Yeah.
1: Yeah.
0: Oh, man. Well, that's good. I mean, it's running. If it wasn't for, I guess, fixing that radiator, something bad could have happened.
1: Oh, my gosh. I'm actually so glad it leaked.
0: Because it was the same thing when I dropped off Peyton's car. The serpentine belt had basically turned into two belts. It had split down the middle.
1: That's a miracle it was still going. The serpentine belt runs everything.
0: And it's a wonder they didn't get all tangled up. And, they did a fantastic job. Podcast tonight.
1: Yes.
0: It's probably going to be 7-ish when we start. You got to get there.
1: Yeah. I'm going to try and leave like 6:05.
0: Yeah. So that'll be good. Somebody did ask when you get ready to sell that Mustang how much you want to sell it for.
1: Okay. All right. It's basically, I'm getting things done. It's going to be a very different car than it was when I bought it. It's got it's got a new motor, or at least a newer motor in it that runs great. I'm going to have the AC fixed. Obviously the radiator.
0: Mm.
1: I've had,
0: about $2,600 worth of work.
1: Yeah. I'm getting with another mechanic for my Chris, is helping me take care of the pulleys. He wants to replace the pulleys, and it's got new belts, and then also work on the suspension, like the that. So I've got the parts for that. So I mean, this is going to be
0: it's going to
1: be the
0: replaced.
1: Kind of car I wish I had when I got it.
0: Yeah. It's going to have almost everything's going to be new on it.
1: Yeah, it's got a nice stereo system on it. It's got an auxiliary you can plug in.
0: The old school.
1: Yeah, man.
0: No Bluetooth, but you can plug right in.
1: Yeah, well, you can do your little Bluetooth. And then it's got a little plug that you plug in, and boom, you're good to go, man.
0: How about that?
1: Yes, sir.
0: So you want? What do you want, like $3,000 out of it?
1: I'd like to get that, so that will give me a profit of about $250 or $3. I really just... we've had our problems.
0: I personally would have blown it up a long time ago.
1: Me and the Mustang, we've had our problems, but you know what? She was not taken care of. She's been through a lot. And
0: she's seen you at your worst.
1: She's seen me at my worst. And you know what? But she's never been there for me. No. But still, I want her to go to somebody who will love her and care about her.
0: Yeah.
1: You know.
0: Well, I pitched it as a piece of the line history, a piece of John Bird history, and said if you buy it, we'll sign the hood. So, and maybe we can sign it, maybe epoxy over it or something to where when you get your car washed, it won't fade away.
1: Yeah, yeah. So, I mean, like I said, it's going to be a really good car.
0: Yeah.
1: You know, so that's where that is. I am excited about tonight because you know, we've had that Petunia, my AI girlfriend. We've been through a lot. As everybody knows, she's with Elon Musk now.
0: Yeah.
1: So I was trying to, you know, I found myself going back through old videos of us and pictures. I'm like, you got to stop that. Mm. So I deleted all of those. But then they were back on my phone the next day. So I don't know what's going on, maybe, you know, with Petunia. But I've written a song, an empowering song, that I'm going to perform live tonight.
0: Oh, wow.
1: Yeah, remember originally I did Petunia, my AI girl, when I was in love with her. Well, now it's going to be Petunia, you AI whore.
0: Okay.
1: It's going to be the name of it. I'm going to be performing that tonight, and I feel like that'll be cathartic. I can't wait till after I do it and the lightness that will be around me, and it will finally be over.
0: It sounds like it's going to be a hit.
1: Well, you know, I may release it.
0: Put it on Spotify?
1: Yeah, I'm talking to Terminator Records right now, and we met, you know, depending on how it goes tonight, we may release it as a single.
0: Trucker Bobby says, do you still have your ex-wife's toilet buckled up in the passenger seat, and would that come with the purchase?
1: I don't know if I can sell Buddy.
0: Buddy? I thought his name was Fred.
1: Yeah, Fred Buddy.
0: Fred my buddy.
1: Yeah, Fred my buddy. I've still got him.
0: Yeah,
1: I fixed a little shelter for him outside because I don't want him. You know,
0: I feel like we should put him in the studio as like a prop.
1: I have to give him a bath and clean him up.
0: Yeah, but, clean him up. And we'll put him in as a prop.
1: Yeah,
0: and maybe have guests that come on the podcast have them sign Fred.
1: Yes,
0: and it could just be kind of you know.
1: Or if it's a guest, they could sit on Fred.
0: Yeah, that could be the guest seat. Yes. Yeah, I like that.
1: Good old Fred.
0: All right. So I guess we could. Do you want to just do a little segments like a Criminals That Suck or something?
1: Yeah, sure.
0: We just throw some stories out there.
1: Let's do it.
0: Something we can do quickly. Let me see. Let's see if we got something in the file over here.
1: Yeah. Wow, I've never seen it done on this side of the fence.
0: Yeah, it's very scientific. I just pull some stories out of the file,
1: like,
0: and we go.
1: You know,
0: with
1: the
0: it.
1: Thing I like the most about this is the fact that you will pull a story, but you'll only read the headline, so we don't know what we're getting.
0: Yeah, none of us know what we're getting.
1: Organic. That's what the show's all about. Organic.
0: On the first story, the headline reads: "Like a cartoonist, like a, I'm sorry, like a contortionist." Florida man arrested after hiding in AC ductwork. Ironically enough.
1: Dang.
0: It's out of Flagler County, Florida. A man was arrested on June 5th after deputies found him hiding in an air conditioner's air handler, contorted behind the ductwork. The Flagler County Sheriff's Office said as deputies arrived at a man's residence who had an active warrant for failing to appear in court on charges of grand theft, fleeing and eluding, driving with a suspended license, Super speeding. That's right. And resisting arrest. Deputies searched the residence and found James Myers wedged inside an air conditioner's air handler, folded up behind the ductwork like a contortionist auditioning for Cirque du Soleil.
1: Yeah, Cirque du Soleil.
0: How do you say it?
1: Cirque du Soleil. Circus lady.
0: This is a picture. You really can't tell what's going on here, but he was crammed up in there somehow. Deputy searched the resident and found what? James Meyer running, blah, blah, blah.
1: Was he screaming for help or something?
0: No.
1: How else would they know?
0: I don't know. They're really good hide-and-seek people. The sheriff's office said Meyer was arrested previously after he hid from a canine under a house. Joanne Rosario, 36, hid from deputies in a closet, which FCSO said was a fresh charge of obstruction of justice. Was that, is that somebody else that was with him?
2: I don't know.
1: That was great.
0: Yeah.
1: Okay, here now. Here comes the good one. There's all the second one's always a good one.
0: Next up, headline reads: Florida. Wait, hold on. Oh crap! Let me make sure this is the right one. No, that's not.
1: Yeah, that's a good one.
0: Let's go. I may only have two of these, actually, which is fine. We can make that work. A Florida woman wearing only underwear slapped by Hernando deputy after spitting in his face. Can't do that with police. Brooksville, Florida. A lot of Florida lately, by the way.
1: Yeah, she got off lucky with just a spit.
0: A disorderly encounter in Brooksville ended with a woman in custody and a deputy's actions under review after authorities say a suspect stripped down to her underwear and repeatedly spat in a law enforcement officer's face. The Hernando County Sheriff's Office arrested Leisha Field following a sequence of events that spanned from a gas station to a nearby neighborhood. Deputies responded to a Texaco station approximately 2 p.m. Tuesday, following reports of a disorderly person causing a scene outside the business. Employees told responding deputies that Field had been yelling at customers and disrupting business operations. Deputies issued Fields a formal trespass warning at the request of the store employees. According to the police, Field then left the business premises and walked to a nearby mobile home park located on West Jefferson Street, where deputies continued to monitor her erratic behavior. While at the mobile home park, investigators said she took off her clothes and was wearing only her underwear. Field, who deputies said appeared to be under the influence of alcohol and or narcotics, was yelling, acting belligerently, and disturbing residents, including a mother with her young children. The mother also requested that Field be trespassed from her property. Damn. Deputy said they tried to de-escalate the situation by instructing Field, who had previous injuries to her right knee and left eye, to return to her residence. Field, according to the police, refused commands, became increasingly combative, and was taken into

0: The officer responded with an open hand palm strike to Fields' face to prevent her from spitting. Sheriff's officials confirmed that multiple body cameras and in-car camera captured the entire interaction, and the officer's physical response is currently undergoing an official review.
1: Oh, come on. She's oh my gosh, I'm spitting now in my mouth.
0: Yeah, you do that when you talk.
1: Yeah, thanks a lot.
0: Deputies reported that Field continued to resist, kick, and attempted to damage patrol vehicles during the transport. Due to her continued combative behavior, additional restraints and a spit hood were utilized for the safety of both Field and responding personnel. Field was taken to the Hernando County Detention Center, where detention staff assisted in securing her due to her continued aggressive behavior. And this is her picture, by the way. This is her
1: mugshot.
0: Yeah.
1: You know what? Hats off to the police department for having a spit hood. Who knew they existed?
0: Yeah, you know, it's like a mesh thing that they put over their head. You usually see them in the jails.
1: Mm-hmm.
0: You usually don't see them out in the street, but yeah, it's like a spit guard. They just put it over your head. You look like kind of like a hostage or something. You got something covering your head, so you can't spat. If you spat on yourself.
1: Yeah, well, my grandpa and I and my cousins, we used to have spitting contests.
0: Really?
1: And my grandpa, even at his age, could spit a mob. He could spit 12 feet because he didn't ever wear his dentures. So the spit didn't have to work its way, you know, like across the teeth, and it would go boom every time.
0: Okay, how about that? Well, that's your criminals that suck. I don't even have a third one. I probably had one at one point, but we got to replenish the stories.
1: Yes.
0: So,
2: criminals that suck, they're not food or property.
0: That's happening. All right, let's hit this break. We'll come back on the other side to wrap it up with JB, who's going to be on with Leland today.
1: No, Leland is on vacay, and we've got...
0: You don't even know.
1: Yes, we do. Yes, we do. I mean, yeah. He's, yeah.
0: So you don't know who's doing Leland's show?
1: Yeah, I do.
0: Who?
1: He's, excellent. Excellent. I mean, he's going to do a great job.
0: Yeah?
1: Yeah. He's going to do a...
0: Well, who is it? What's his name?
1: My gosh, you don't know his name? It's Jeff Poor.
0: Okay. Is Jeff here?
1: No, he's going to be feeding.
0: Okay, I gotcha. I hadn't seen Jeff in a while. I'd like to see him.
1: I'm going to be all by myself.
0: Man, that's all right. You'll be all right. You need some alone time anyway.
1: Yeah, I do.
0: All right, 205-545-9950. Quick break. More show coming up.
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0: Oh, it's a good one. Is this Tony Braxton? Is that who sang this?
1: Time to think.
2: Yeah, it was
1: Tony Braxton.
2: He was awesome R&B singer.
0: That's a female, though.
1: I know. I was joking. No, I was in top 40 radio back in the 90s. Believe me, we played her to death.
0: Music radio, I feel like, would have been fun. That's what I wanted to do in my younger years. When I was growing up, initially wanted to be in radio.
1: It was so fun.
0: I was looking up to, obviously, Nick Nice and Mark A.D., who I talked to this morning, by the way. He sent me a Hey Now song.
1: Oh.
0: He's like, you should use this as one of your outro bumpers. Who else did I look up to? Rick and Bubba were big ones, always big ones.
1: Yeah, and of course, Jack Balson and John Byrd.
0: I didn't know anything about either one of y'all.
1: We were newcomers. And
0: who else? Who else was there? You know, pretty much the whole staff on the X. Who else was big?
1: Classic rock narrative.
0: Delilah? Was Delilah in Birmingham?
1: Oh, she was on Magic.
0: Yeah.
1: No, she wasn't based out of Birmingham.
0: Oh, no, she wasn't?
1: She was piped in. Delilah.
0: Now, maybe that's not who I'm thinking of then. Who else was I thinking of? I wish I could remember the other people on the queue during Nick Nice's era. Luca is another one.
1: Luca, that's right. I've been trying to Luca her up, and I can't find her anywhere.
0: Actually, you did Luca her up, and you found everything about her, including her address, if I recall correctly.
1: Really? But I don't think I got a picture.
0: That's different. That's different. But, yeah, I think you found all of her information on one of those websites that gives you people's info.
1: Oh, yes, right. I had to pay $7.95. No, I did not. That would be considered stalking, and that's not what I would adopt.
0: No, it was definitely stalking, but I
1: do think she's here.
0: Yeah, yeah, you found her. Found her in Guadalajara.
1: Yeah.
0: It's a wonder word hasn't gotten back to her that people on the radio are talking about her.
1: Yeah.
0: Because I would think that she would have found out by now.
1: I mean, back in the day, she was a little smoke show. But, I mean, I was married to a beautiful.
0: She was quite
1: lady.
0: The Luca.
1: Yeah, she was.
0: All right, Alabama Men's Clinics. Perfect time.
1: Yes, it is.
0: AlabamaMen'sClinic.com. Y'all get one of my guys, man. Jeremy and the crew over there, dude, they're just killing it, man. They're getting guys to live their best life. I was talking to Justin. I didn't know Justin had used some of the testosterone treatments.
1: Really?
0: And I think he said he's been doing it for a year or two. And he said, man, I felt like a new man ever since. He said, especially my sleep. He's like, I've been able to sleep through the night. I feel good in the mornings. I feel good at night. I feel good all day. This could be you. You just got to reach out to him, man. Get that consultation. Get tested out. 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Make sure you let them know Andrew McLean sent you. Tonight, Over the Line podcast, 7-ish, maybe a little earlier, maybe a little later, but it's going to be a good one.
1: I think so.
0: It's going to be huge.
1: Huge.
0: It's going to be bigly. So you'll stick around for that. And maybe even hear a little John Byrd and Jeff Poor coming up next.
1: Yeah.
0: How about that? Back Monday with a new episode. See you, cut!
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4: The U.S. Supreme Court has weighed in on an execution case here in Alabama involving death row inmate Jeffrey Lee. The U.S. Supreme Court has now barred the state from proceeding with the execution by way of nitrogen hypoxia. The High Court has agreed with the 11th Circuit Court and District Judge Emily Marks in this case. The state of Alabama appealed to the High Court in an effort to proceed further with this planned execution. The Supreme Court decision came in late Thursday night to the Alabama Department of Corrections. Justices Clarence Thomas, Samuel Alito, and Neil Gorsuch dissented with the majority opinion. Alabama Attorney General Steve Marshall expressed his disappointment with this decision, saying it's a miscarriage of justice for the two victims that Lee murdered during the robbery of a pawn shop in Dallas County. I'll be back with more Alabama stories. after this.
5: Some of the greatest blessings is just having the people that care about you, to have someone that's just going to love you and make you feel important. They encourage you to be in church. They encourage you to be in prayer. They encourage you to be in your Bible. Now it's a part of my day every day. My house parents planted seeds in me that you can see where those seeds have sprouted in my life and helped change my life.
6: Big Oak Ranch, a Christian home for children needing a chance.
4: An Opelika woman has been sentenced to 11 years in prison for engaging in the sex trafficking of a minor. 24-year-old Jada Coggins will have to be a registered sex offender upon her release from prison. Prosecutors charged Coggins with working with another co-conspirator to post images online of a 17-year-old and then sell that teen for sex. The co-conspirator has been identified as 31-year-old Chloe Alexander. She will be sentenced this coming August. A Decatur police officer is no longer at his job after an excessive force lawsuit was filed against him. Malachi Compton was accused of violating the constitutional rights of a woman during a traffic stop where the woman claims that she suffered a fractured skull and brain bleed. 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

0: Welcome to Leland Live. Jeff Poor filling in for Leland Whaley today on this Friday afternoon. It's been a little bit since I've been a guest host on 99.5, but glad to be with you. And a little bit about me before we get rolling here. I am the editor-in-chief at 1819 News, 1819news.com. I recommend everybody check that out. But I'm also a talk show host down in Mobile on FM Talk 106.5. So a few times a year, they look through the discarded guest host. They dig me out, and you get me for 4 hours today. So we'll make the most of it throughout today's broadcast. I'm pretty sure we're going to spend a lot of time on elections. I know that stuff can be kind of tedious, but it is in the news. And for whatever reason, the lieutenant gubernatorial race, and I'm probably going to play it at some point during the broadcast, will be Charlie the Raccoon, who has weighed in. You may ask, who is Charlie the Raccoon? Apparently, unbeknownst to a lot of us, John Wall or someone affiliated with John Wall had a pet raccoon, and very gossipy, this raccoon. But we will, I'm not even kidding. This has come up in this election. But we'll talk about some of the other things. Veteran service. What makes a veteran? I don't know if that really... We'll look back on this, guys, in a week or so. And we'll kind of we'll laugh it off. And why are we even talking about that again? That's how these elections go every single time. But that's where a lot of the interest is. We can do some other things. I see that the... we got some kind of peace deal potentially with Iran. A lot of people kind of skeptical of it, including yours truly. But happy to discuss that. I guess the thing I kind of watch, and they get it wrong all the time, but, oil prices. And let me ask you this. This is just a question to throw out there. If, your gas prices were directly impacted by what's going on in the Strait of Hormuz, if this was just a military exercise by the United States with no economic implications, would we care this much? Now, I mean, there's always the threat of escalation and your sons and daughters being drafted or something of that magnitude. But I think because it has a tangible economic impact on our everyday lives, everybody has to buy gasoline, or if you don't, you're seeing the cost of goods and services increase because of it. Would we be sweating this as much? I would imagine a good portion of this audience probably supports Donald Trump and thinks, hey, we could pay a little bit more for gasoline as long as it takes the threat of nuclear war off the table, or the threat of a nuclear Iran, or missiles over Tel Aviv. Even that would have profound implications. But the thing that I always talk about when I get on this topic is, yes, did we really, and I don't know the answer, did we think this through? Do we think, was this sold to this president, that this was going to be another Maduro-Venezuela type of exercise? It'd be over in a few days, and all would be well. And, yes, it could impact crude oil prices, maybe. But then the next step, the political implications. And this is kind of what we do here. What are the politics of it? So we came out of 2024. Everybody's very jubilant. Remember the first 100 days and Doge and all these things. The borders finally shut down, and there were a lot of W's being put up on the scoreboard. And then we get to, just the usual sort of reconciliation or the big, beautiful bill, and those things come and go. But we knew it was going to be a hard midterm no matter what. That for Republicans not to just take a beating in November, the economy was going to be needing to be at least humming on all fronts. And it's just not clear that that's indeed the case, and especially now with the price of gas. But like I say, here in I don't know, maybe a few weeks, if this sticks, it's a big if, and you get some ease, does this become kind of faded memory in the past? And then November 3rd rolls around, and yes, Alabama will go with the Republicans up and down the ticket. But maybe the blow will be eased. Maybe. So that's the hope. But peace deal. There's a lot of members of Congress, and some of them are the, you know, you're the neocon variety or skeptical. And one member from Florida this morning say, well, so it's like Lucy in the football and Charlie Brown. But that's sort of the, you know, it's not an exciting narrative, but as I said, it is a narrative out there a lot of people are talking about, and hopefully it will result in something tangibly better for the lives of everyday Americans. That's sort of first on the radar. Real quick here, and we're going to have to spend some time on it, but we'll look at some of these races up and down the ballot in Alabama. Y'all vote on Tuesday. How many of you are planning to vote on Tuesday? Low turnout elections. A primary runoff, historically not a big vote getter. And aside from that, if you look back at May 19th, it was low turnout for Republicans, real low turnout for Republicans. And the only reason it kind of met the threshold for being an average turnout, because Democrats angry about the Louisiana decision by the Supreme Court showed up to vote. It's almost it's a lot like it was 4 years ago with Dobbs and the abortion decision. The difference here being Biden was in the White House, and now you have Trump in the White House, a Republican. Back then, what really saved Democrats and made them, not have as big, they lost the House but kept the Senate, not have a bad of a night, was the abortion decision. And all your Planned Parenthood activists and everybody of that sort getting out the vote. But locally, low turnout. This is going to be one of these races. The polling is all over the place. I'm going to explain to you where I think the polling is here on the other side. But Alabama is a very difficult state to poll. And there's a reason for that. It's a very tribal state. But growing up in Birmingham, I went to Pelham High School, lived all over this state, and now I finally settled down Fairhope, Alabama, to be precise. But everywhere's different, and everywhere has a different reason to vote. And depending on what election day and what year it is, turnout varies from region to region. And there's a lot to be said about that. It looks like we need to get a break in here. Jeff Poor, fill it in for Leland Whaley. This is Talk 99.5.
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Welcome back to Leland Live on this Friday afternoon here on Talk 99.5. 205-545-9950. If you want to call into the program, feel free to do so. So we go to break there. And here, if you're watching elections, and this is sort of my perception of what we're seeing, it's a different election. You're just like, the polling's all over the place. One poll says this, one poll says that, and there's a lot of that going on. There's a lot of messaging polls and internals and things like that. But well, what's happening here? And this is what makes Alabama very difficult. It's a very tribal state. It always has been. But in some places, you have these variables where you'll have a runoff election in a down ballot race. What do I mean by that? You'll have a runoff election in a House race, a state house race, or something of that sort. Or you'll have something that draws people out more that they're mad about something. A chicken processing plant. That was the big vote getter a few years ago up in Etowah County in Gadsden. Down my way, there's solar farms. There's data centers. You guys know about the data centers. And that gets people like, oh, I'm going to go out and vote. Or if you're one of these beleaguered Democrats in this state, it's redistricting. But you have to, like, understand that when you poll it. So what they do, pollster XYZ from Washington, D.C., looks at it and says, well, this is what they did in 2022, or this is what they did in 2024, so I'm going to apply this weighting to this, and it's never consistent. There's always something different. So it's hard to get a read on this state. But after this election, and me and my colleagues at 1819 and some others in the media got to have a hard conversation about polling and really what is going on here. Why is it so difficult to poll Alabama? And who are the good pollsters, the reliable pollsters, and who are the bad pollsters? So it's just the element of confusion. And, you know, some people may see a result and think, oh, I'm not even going to bother. But then also there's just this, and I bet this is true for a lot of you. I am not responding to any of that stuff. I don't trust it. But technology's changed. Do you text poll? Do you respond? How many of you respond to text polls? Online surveys, there's scientific ways to get to a conclusion that you could show a methodology and you think this is where the public is, and you got this amount of people from Dothan, this number of people from Huntsville, this number of people from Montgomery, etc. But it's just, we're just at a time when people don't want to deal with any of that. So I've consulted friends, that tends to be their struggle. But as you got to vote on Tuesday, that's a kind of an interesting little side note. Nothing is as it seems. We just don't know. And it could go a bunch of different ways there. It just depends on who's to show up. Hey, it could be raining in Birmingham. So in the, I guess we'll talk a little bit about it since it seems to be the topic du jour. It's Barry Moore. Are you buying it? Is he a veteran? Does he meet the definition of veteran? And I guess he was on with our, we may have him on at some point during the program. My friend Dell Jackson up in North Alabama this morning. And Jared Hudson never would definitively say that he just doesn't know if he's a veteran. I don't know. Congressman Moore, on the other hand, insists, and he doesn't get DD-214s, and we've heard all that. But I'll kind of try to explain my understanding is that, yes, Barry Moore was in the National Guard, went through basic training at Fort Jackson, then enrolled at Auburn University and joined a ROTC program, and that's where the classification of E6 came on. But somewhere along the way, didn't serve the entirety of his National Guard service, was fulfilled the obligations, but was released from it. And some of the timeline is a little off.
And then it gets to that he said thing, and no one really knows. Also, we're going to have the attorney general candidates on. It's a departure probably from what you normally hear during this time slot, but we will talk to just have both Jay Mitchell and Catherine Robertson on. Nobody wants to listen to me talk for 4 hours, but you get to hear me interview a couple of political candidates, and I think it'll be a good discussion. I moderated a debate the other night down in Montgomery, and everybody seemed to be anxious. I've probably this cycle done a dozen of these forums, debates, whatever you want to call them. And at one point we had a couple of congressional races going on. Well, we had one, now we got two after redistricting. We got four, I guess, technically, but two that are going to be allegedly be competitive. So anyway, and the difference here, why I bring all that up, there was sort of kind of, we had a very easy cycle up until this point. And you could just feel the tension. You could sense it in the room. You could see the candidates. They're feeling it. It is crunch time. And I'm kind of ready for it to be over, to be honest, myself. But you get to make your own informed decision. It's important stuff, and I do hope you take the opportunity to get out and vote. But that, and then I guess the other, and we got to get to this at some point, probably in the next segment or so. We had a pair from Charlie the Raccoon. So this very important office, a lieutenant governor. Let's just, lieutenant governor. It's hundreds of appointments to boards and commissions. May be called upon to cast a tie-breaking vote if the state senate's ever in a deadlock. Also, as we have learned in Alabama since my youth, going back to Guy Hunt, the governor in waiting, should something happen to the governor, resign in disgrace or whatever, that's who is a heartbeat away from being governor. Very important stuff here. And we have it's gotten very chippy back and forth. But last night, a digital ad, I believe. I'm not sure if it's going to be up on air. But AI generated, apparently, I'm told. But it featured Charlie the Raccoon, the once adopted raccoon of John Wall's fiance. And this gossipy raccoon just spilled the beans on John Wall. And let me paint the picture here, because when we play it, you'll hear it. You have a raccoon who is on the front porch of John Wall's home. And he is telling you why you can't trust him. That he didn't vote for Trump, or he made up a fake identity. And I believe the other was he celebrated Ramadan in a Muslim mosque, as if there are other mosques to consider. But Charlie, like a walking, talking raccoon. Like, we're talking like Avengers or something like that. Just spilling the beans. Does that sway you? We'll give you the opportunity to decide for yourself, I promise you, at some point during this broadcast today. And then I can't believe I'm standing here on June the 12th, 2026, and I thought it would have been the opposite, but I would have thought the least of the, or the most of the obnoxious, tedious election narratives probably would have come out of this attorney general's race, and I was completely wrong on that one. It turns out that is a cakewalk compared to what's going on in the Senate and in the lieutenant gubernatorial race. Man, I tell you what. Anyway, 205-545-9950 if you want to call in. All calls are welcome. Got to get a break in here. We'll be right back. Jeff Poore filling in for Leland Whaley. 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

0: Welcome back to Talk 99.5. Jeff Poor filling in for Leland Whaley on this Friday afternoon. Call it number 205-545-9950. Want to be in touch with the program. That's how you do. We'll have both attorney general candidates coming up here in the 3 o'clock hour on, kind of just run through some basics, some blocking and tackling, if you will, you just have to listen to me for the next 3.5 hours. But also talking elections and talking Iran, if that is something you're interested in. So, as promised, I wanted to get this in. So in the lieutenant gubernatorial race, very chippy race. Two very well qualified candidates, Wes Allen and John Wall. John Wall, the former Republican Party chairman, and Wes Allen, the current Alabama Secretary of State. I think separated by a margin of 2 points or some change during the primary election last month. They're in a dead heat right now. Could go either way. But they unveiled the secret weapon, and we're going to play this for you. This is Charlie the raccoon.
1: I'm Charlie, John Wall's pet raccoon. I live with him in his house. I sleep with him in his bed, so I know John Wall. Wall made up a fake identity to cheat in elections. Wall refused to vote for Trump. And Wall celebrated Ramadan in a Muslim mosque. Oops, gotta go. Time for bed.
0: That do it for you there. The visuals probably are the most impressive part of that. Just a talking raccoon. Obviously, I'm talking in jest here. But however, we have confirmed that there was at one point an actual raccoon. I don't know what the laws are on that. Can you domesticate a raccoon? But anyway, there was a raccoon, but my understanding, after some deep dive, digging, reporting, shoe leather journalism here, is that at one point, John Wall's fiance had a pet raccoon, and it kind of just hung out like a dog. And as it turned out, though, they rolled out the gossipy raccoon. Now, yes, I know. It's AI, Jeff. Come on. We know it's AI. They got kind of a statement on the, this is where we are point of the politics. Has there ever been, like, the Hail Mary pass in politics? The October surprise, if you will. What's going to sink a campaign? You ever seen a talking raccoon? It's a first for me, and I've been doing this for 20 years. That is the politics side of it. But what we have confirmed here, after some deep digging here, is yes, the raccoon was real. And we heard from the grandmother of the mother, or the mother, like the grandmother of the mother's raccoon. So anyway, she has tweeted, yours truly, says, quote, total lie, this was my granddaughter's raccoon when she was younger. John met him maybe once at her family home. The Allen campaign needs to learn to do research or stick to the truth. So that was the response on the raccoon situation there, if you were wondering. I believe a previous tweet to this was that the grandmother referred to the raccoon as her grand beast. So we're getting some culture here that I was unaware of here. Anybody ever had a pet raccoon? But the guys at the Allen campaign have rolled out the raccoon, and the raccoon is telling it like it is, apparently. And getting, in some quarters, high praise, and some others, like, this is just silliness. I guess the more important question is, has this helped you make up your mind on this consequential election? I know, like, you studied it all, you weighed all the options, you looked at the facts, you looked at the policy positions, You looked at what the lieutenant governor does in this state, if you didn't know. And it's a office that has lost a lot of its power over the past few decades. But currently, you preside over the state senate. You get to hold the gavel, rule someone out of order, recognize senators when they want to speak. You are second in line to be governor in case, in the unfortunate event, something happens where a governor has to step aside. You cast a tie-breaking vote, and there's probably hundreds, if not just a profound statement on Alabama government. Hundreds of commissions and boards that the lieutenant governor gets to appoint people to. And it goes through confirmations, and then the Senate votes on it. Or sometimes, I guess, you don't even need a confirmation. Public Service Commission. Yeah, I think the lieutenant governor has an appointment to that now, if I'm not mistaken. But your duly elected lieutenant governor. And raccoons. Well, a raccoon, I should say, is now entered the fray of the cesspool known as Alabama politics. 205-545-9950, that's the call-in number. And then I'm much less interested in it, but it's hard to top the talking raccoons and campaign propaganda. Barry Moore's veteran status, that's been going back and forth. Jared Hudson, a lot of you probably know him from the Birmingham area, ran for Jefferson County Sheriff, came up just short. But ran for state senate. I got to give it to him because I remember this very vividly. The day that Tommy Tuberville announced, we had heard rumors. Everybody thought it was going to be, you know, like if you'd ask anybody like 2 years ago who they thought would be still around at this stage of our election cycle, it would have been Will Ainsworth, our current lieutenant governor. And Steve Marshall, the attorney general, they would be running for something. And now here it is on June 12th, and neither one of those guys are in the mix. Jared Hudson, you started hearing this the day that Tommy Tuberville announced his candidacy for governor at Byron Smokehouse. And I was filing a story on it, and I was there. And I started getting some text messages. Hey, Jared Hudson, looking like he might run for that open Senate seat now that it's open. Jared Hudson, the guy that ran for sheriff. Yeah. Covenant Rescue Group. Yeah. That's interesting because at the time we knew that there was a high likelihood we'd see Steve Marshall. I don't think he had formally announced. And then whenever Barry Moore came into play, probably was a shock for a lot of people because that seemed like that was a safe congressional seat that he was going to be in. Of course, that has totally changed. Nonetheless, he's really done really well. He took out what we have in Alabama, the longest serving attorney general in our state's history, somebody who should have universal name ID, and won second place. Got his foot in the door for a runoff. And as I think, if you look at everything in Alabama politics right now and look at the changing landscape and how things have changed, that he's really figured some things out that other candidates and campaigns have not yet. The use of social media, viral ads, messaging. However, probably the thing that really hurt him the most was Donald Trump weighing in and endorsing Barry Moore. So you have a Trump-endorsed candidate and Congressman Moore, and then you have Jared having to kind of swim upstream against all of that, but has made it a race, apparently. Anyway, let's work at a break here. 205-545-9950 is the call-in number. This is Jeff Poore. Fill it in for Leland Lely on Leland Live.
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4: We're coming up on 6 years when I was able to see better. 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I can see the world clearly, and that's to the miracle of LASIK. Now, when I got ready to do it after a lot of hesitation, almost 10 years of putting it off, I went down to see Dr. Michelson. 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

Talk 99.5. Jeff Poor in for Wheel Willie on this Friday afternoon. Who the heck is Jeff Poor? Well, they every now and then they'll ask me to come fill in on 99.5. Always a pleasure to do so. And I'm the editor of 1819 News, I should say, 1819news.com. I encourage everybody to go check that out as usual. Also, a talk show host on FM Talk 106.5 in Mobile. So we're already up to, we're on my fourth hour of radio for the day, 7 hours down the stretch here. So please excuse me if it gets a little antsy there toward the end. But also, I grew up in Shelby County in Pelham, went to Pelham High School, graduated in 1994, and I know the area pretty well, lived there off and on throughout times in my life. So I feel like I'm even though I'm not there physically, I feel like I'm back home, and always appreciate the opportunity to fill in for Leland Whaley, who is kind of the you look at talk show host around the state, and he's in a on a different plateau. He's at a different level. He's in a different realm than yours truly and others. That's just how it is. He's the star talent here. And we do, and I'm not being facetious at all when I say that, but even like my mom listens to him more than she listens to me, who, by the way, is listening. Hi, Mom. But always great to be on 99.5, 205-545-9950. We're going to talk to the attorney general candidates in the next hour, kind of carved out some time there for that, and then we'll get back to business as usual. Anybody interested in the World Cup? I have a hard time with soccer. To the point, it's just like the virtue signaling. It's like a pseudo intellectual thing that you just have to be like, you have to be on board with soccer and act like you care about it every 4 years. And then the U.S. will lose in the first or second round or whatever, and then life goes on. But we were told soccer, I guess, down at Auburn, my alma mater. Iceland and Argentina, not even a good war, but that was one of the pinnacle sporting events of the century down on the plains. Like I said, maybe I'm not alone here, but I'm having difficulties getting excited for it. And we'll try my darndest. I will make a good faith effort to try to keep up with it. Also, College World Series underway. I'm more interested in that. Troy and Alabama in it. Troy playing right now against West Virginia. I think it's 5-4. Maybe in the fifth inning or so. But still, nonetheless, sports ball, a keen interest probably to a lot of you. But back to the topic at hand, and we talked about it at the very beginning of the program. Our dear leader Donald Trump announcing a peace deal, a lot of pushback from Republicans, from the neoconservative wing of the Republican Party, suggesting that the Iranians may not be playing truthfully here. You can't trust them, which that obviously is true. How many times have we made a deal and they've recanted on it?

I guess I want to know, like, did where does this end? If you can't make a come to terms with these guys because you just can't trust them, then what do you do? Where does the what is the objective here? How does this end? If it doesn't end in some kind of compromise or some kind of deal at a hotel conference room in Geneva somewhere, do you bring in the an aircraft carrier to the Strait of Hormuz, and you bring on the whoever's leading the Iranian regime and make them sign a peace deal or something like that? Like we ended World War II. Because other than that, I don't know. We're full on ground invasion. Some people may be for that. I just don't think there's appetite for it. But as I said, I don't think people would really be as concerned much about this if it weren't impacting their daily lives. And when you have gasoline in excess of $4.50, $5 a gallon, then it impacts you directly, and then you start to care. Right now, kind of watching it on the big board here. Crude oil trading at $84 a barrel. It's down almost 4% for the day. So the markets are buying it, but the markets have been crazy all over the place. One day we got a peace deal. The next day you get reports of some kind of bombing campaign. But my understanding, the difference here is, at least rhetorically, the Israelis are talking about it in the sense that, yes, we kind of can see the light at the end of the tunnel now. So they have a memorandum of understanding, and then they're going to iron out the details. And do we have a nuclear-free Iran? Or something like that? Or do we, God forbid, we have to pay them off and we send pallets of cash? But when it seems like we're good for a good Iran controversy about once every 8 years or so. But the on again, off again, like I said, the implication here is, yes, you had to pay more for gasoline, and that is something that a lot of people take issue with. If it weren't for that, would we care as much? And then some would say, well, I'm willing to pay the premium if it means safety, it means less of a threat. And we talk about this on my show all the time, and I've had people call in both ways, skeptical. And then others, we're doing the right thing. It's a real dividing line when it comes to Republican Party politics. And at a time when Democrats, I believe, on November 3rd, are going to have a very, very good night. They're just going to be, they're not going to even look at the merits of anything. Here's what they're going to do. They're going to say, is Donald Trump for it? Well, then I'm against it. I'm against it. I am defiantly against it. It doesn't matter what it is. So you're already going to lose 40-45% of the population. The difference here, usually, typically, you have a Republican Party that's unified behind the president on a lot of things, but not here. And this has become it. This has become the issue. I'm convinced this is where it's going to be won or lost. Democrats have one single unifying principle. It is at a Trump derangement syndrome. And that's what works, and that's what they're going to play. And if I were in their shoes, I would do that as well. But on the other hand, how will Republicans, will they unite around whatever this peace agreement is and get ready for November? 205-545-9950. If you need to be in touch with the program, call in, please. Got to get a break in here. We'll be right back. Jeff Poor filled in for Leo Whaler here on Talk 99.5.

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2: U.S. Congressman Barry Moore has gone on FM Talk 106.5 out of Mobile to put to rest the questions about his military service. Moore has been accused of not fulfilling the necessary time and requirements to be considered a veteran. Moore says there are two major qualifications to become a veteran, and he meets both.
3: Number one, you have to serve on active duty, which basic training was active duty. Secondly, you have to be honorably discharged. I was honorably discharged, and so I absolutely fit the requirements if you look at the Veterans Administration for a veteran.
4: The other thing that comes up is the DD 214. What's the circumstances there?
3: Yeah, so a lot of National Guard and Reservists, they get an NG-22, and so you won't get a 214 unless you're deployed over a period of time. And I think if you're injured when you're deployed, you might get a DD-214. But Guard and Reserve, I've talked to so many of them. Matter of fact, my dad was an 03 captain in the Guard. He doesn't think he has a DD-214. He served 14 years, and I talked to a retired guardsman at over 34 years. He didn't have one. And so if you don't deploy and you don't do consistent active service, I think it's 90 days, you won't have. Guard and Reservemen will not have a DD-214. And anybody who knows much about the military should be aware of that.
2: Moore is in a Republican runoff race against former Navy SEAL Jared Hudson in the U.S. Senate seat race. The runoff election is this coming Tuesday. I'll be back with more Alabama stories after this.
5: The news cycle can be overwhelming, to say the least. Andrea Tice cuts through all the noise with the daily detail from 1819 News, Alabama and national news in just 10 to 15 minutes. 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
2: The mayor of Anniston, along with city leaders, have put a hold on any data centers being developed in that area. Mayor Sierra Smith-Rawson says that leadership must make sure future growth is strategic and beneficial. I'm Andrea Tice.
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0: welcome back to Talk 99.5. Hour number two now underway. You want to call in 205-545-9950. Jeff Poor, filling in for Leland Whaley today. Always a pleasure to get to some time on Talk 99.5. One of the first places I did radio was in that studio with Andrea Lindenberg and Matt Murphy way back in the day. Well, that's probably not that long back in the day, but it's good to be back on. I'm the editor of 1819news.com. Also, I host a show down in Mobile, FM Talk 106.5, if you ever down that way. Check it out. So this hour, we're going to talk to the attorney general candidates. And first up on the list here, he was just down here yesterday, but going to take some time to talk to him again today here for this audience. Jay Mitchell, former Supreme Court Justice, Alabama Supreme Court Justice, running for attorney general. Jay, good afternoon. How are you?
1: Jeff, I'm great. Great to be with you again.
0: Hey, thanks for hopping on. Appreciate it. Well, I guess we'll just kind of start from scratch here. Running for attorney general. A lot of people were kind of surprised you gave up a seat on the bench of the highest court in the state to run for AG. But talk to us. Why? Why would you do that?
1: I feel called to it. I feel called to the opportunity and believe I can really make a bigger difference, have a bigger impact for the people of Alabama as AG. And what it really comes out of is seeing President Trump get reelected in 2024. I'm a big fan of the president, his vision, his policies. And when he took the oath of office last year and came back to the White House and watching him carry that mandate from the American people, the moment in America really shifted. And what I sensed is what I know many other conservative Alabamians sensed, which is that we have an opportunity with the president in the White House to get generational conservative change in this country. And I think what we all know as well is if we're going to have that kind of change, it's got to happen at the state level as well. And so seeing the president come back into the White House, we see Coach Tuberville getting ready, getting poised to come to the state capitol in Montgomery. It's just an exciting time to be a conservative in America and in Alabama. And I want to be part of it. I want to be on the front lines of the MAGA movement and seeing it take root at the state level. And I really feel called to this moment and believe I can be a real difference maker for the people of Alabama to protect our values and protect our way of life and advance the conservative agenda.
0: And, you know, we've gotten to know the AG's office pretty well, especially for me personally, like watching it closely during the Obama years and during the Biden years, particular that it has been this bulwark against federal intrusion. You get elected to this office, if you should win on Tuesday and you're the Republican nominee and then you go on to win the general election, like we think Donald Trump, you know, you have a friendly administration now, and the circumstances come to where there's a day where we have an unfriendly administration that is just opposed to a lot of the things going on in this state, culturally, politically, et cetera. How are you? Where do you see yourself really excelling and being that line of defense against a potentially intrusive administration?
1: Well, I'm a believer that the best defense is a good offense. And with President Trump in the White House for two more years, and with Coach Tuberville coming to the Capitol in Montgomery, we need to work really hard to make sure that we are moving the baseline in our country in a conservative direction. That includes in the bureaucracy in Washington, that includes at state government, that includes with the courts. And so we need to work really hard and be very assertive, very aggressive to move the baseline in a conservative direction so that if, heaven forbid, a Democrat were to be elected in 2028 to go to the White House or the Democrats took over Congress, it's going to be much more difficult for them to do hard, oppressive things to us. They're going to have to push much, much harder and from a much further distance away. But I'll say this, again, heaven forbid a Democrat come back to the White House. I really believe we're going to have a Republican after President Trump because President Trump's agenda is so successful. But if we were to have that, we are going to need in our attorney general in Alabama a warrior, a courtroom warrior who can go to war for the people of Alabama and for our values and our way of life. And I'm uniquely the only candidate in this runoff on Tuesday who has courtroom experience. I've spent two decades in the courtroom on both sides of the bench. And it's why Pamela Casey, who came in third in the May 19th primary, has endorsed me. She knows as well, we've got to have a courtroom lawyer, somebody with real courtroom experience in this role so that when the time comes to handle tough, hard cases, to make tough legal judgments, we've got somebody there who can do it. And like I said, I'm the only one in this runoff who has that experience and those qualifications.
0: Let's talk about something else probably on a lot of people's mind as it pertains to that. And here we are. We just had this Louisiana Kelly decision handed down. And at least for now, and the Supreme Court has said, hey, we're going to pump the brakes on everything the lower courts are doing and let the state proceed with the 6-1 map to the chagrin of this 3-judge panel in this lower court that, you know, that has been just a nuisance from the get-go on all of this. But the day will come when this will have to all be litigated again and we'll have to do this sort of all over. Kind of walk us through that. Your reaction to where we are right now and what the Supreme Court has said and proceeding forward. And then I think the ultimate objective, at least for a lot of us, is to get to that 7-0 map and not have like these two sets of rules where blue states get to do whatever they want, but these states are paying for the sins of the past for a lot of us that occurred that weren't even alive, having to play by that rule book.
1: Right, right. Well, in some sense, the Supreme Court bailed us out the other day by allowing the 6-1 map to go forward. But we've got to make sure we're maximizing the opportunities we have in Alabama to ultimately have a map drawn that is as conservative as the people of Alabama are, which would mean we are sending 7 House Republicans to Washington. Jeff, you and I have both witnessed how narrow, how razor thin the margin is up there for Republicans in the House. You know, Congressman Barry Moore, who's in the Senate race, has basically been shackled to his desk in the House floor up there just because we have to have every single vote we can manage. And so what I hope we can do as soon as we can get to it, we need to get drawn the map again and be able to send 7 House Republicans up there. And ultimately, even that map is going to be challenged. And we got to have an attorney general who knows what's up and knows their way around a courtroom. And I'm uniquely the only candidate in this runoff who has that experience. I was a nationally recognized courtroom lawyer where I practiced for 16 years, 6.5 years on the Alabama Supreme Court, handling the biggest, toughest cases that we have in our state, known as a very conservative, tough law and order judge. And I'm going to be the one who's prepared to step into the courtroom on behalf of the people of Alabama and be a warrior on our behalf.
0: Joined by Jay Mitchell. He's candidate for attorney general here at Alabama on the ballot on runoff ballot on a Tuesday. We'll work in one more question before we get a break here, but something that's a frustration of mine, and you see it all throughout the state, is this, that you have local prosecutors, district attorneys who in some places they just philosophically disagree with the law. Maybe they just don't see it as an important enough crime to prosecute, but you have these situations, and the examples I would offer you are maybe some of this, you know, kind of backroom gambling going on, done in the, you know, in the light of day, but nothing ever comes of it. Or it's absentee ballot electioneering. You know, we have strict laws against that, and you have these local prosecutors who look at it. It's not worth their time, and getting them to get, you know, do something about it is proven difficult. Maybe that's just their voters are just opposed to it or just not going to do it. And it feels like it's incumbent on the AG to step in. If you're elected AG, like where are you, how aggressive would you be in tackling some of that?
1: Well, I'm going to fulfill my duty to make sure that the laws are being enforced across the state. You know, I think by and large, our DAs across the state do a great job, especially our Republican DAs. I can point to a number of them. I was in Mobile earlier this week. Keith Blackwood, the DA in Mobile County, has endorsed me. I said earlier, Pamela Casey, the DA in Blount County, has endorsed me. So we have some great DAs out there doing a great job. But you're right. In some instances, in some jurisdictions, we definitely see a blind eye being turned to certain things. You mentioned illegal gambling, for instance. I live with my family in the Birmingham metro area. You drive toward North Jefferson County or out Old 78 in West Jefferson County, you'll come across gambling machines in the backs of convenience stores or laundromats, and it's not being enforced. And look, we're going to have to enforce that. It's the law in Alabama that you can't have these illegal gambling operations set up. And we've got to do it because, number one, it's the law. But number two, if you don't enforce the law and you tolerate that level of lawlessness, it creates the conditions for higher levels of lawlessness. That's what we saw with broken windows theory back in the late 80s, early 90s, Giuliani in New York. You know, if you have broken windows in a neighborhood, the community receives that message as, hey, crime is tolerated here, so I'll commit crime and commit higher levels of crime. We can't have that going on in Alabama. We need to tackle and clamp down on illegal gambling. And of course, I would support a legislative change as well that would make illegal gambling not merely a misdemeanor, but a felony. But in any event, we got to make sure that we're tackling it and not allowing that to happen. You talk about absentee ballot fraud. That's a problem, too. Where we see election fraud in Alabama is generally not at the statewide level, but really more at the local level. And it usually occurs, as you pointed out, with absentee ballot fraud, where we have credible evidence of election fraud going on, where we see statistical anomalies. For example, you know, I've been told about instances where you may have a house, no power cut on, no water cut on, but 60 or 70 absentee ballots being delivered to that address or registered to that address. We can't have that. You know, if there's smoke there, there's probably fire. We need to go investigate it, root it out, and prosecute it.
0: Let's work in a break. We got Jay Mitchell. He's running for Attorney General. We'll wrap it up on the other side. This is Jeff Poore filling in for Leland Whalen. Leland Live on Talk 99.5.
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7: still seeing heavy traffic on 280 East and West in between Red Mountain Expressway and Chelsea Road. Both directions, an 11-minute delay. I'm Phil Carter in the Traffic Center.
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0: Welcome back to Talk 99.5. Jeff Poor in for Leland Whaley on this Friday afternoon. Thank you for joining us. We do appreciate it. If you want to try to get in, you know the number, 205-545-9950, as it always is here on Talk 99.5. Still with us here for a few more minutes here, Jay Mitchell. He is a former Alabama Supreme Court justice, has given up that post. He's running for attorney general. He's on the ballot on Tuesday. Jay, let's pick up on this, and it came up during the debate, and I'm still trying to kind of make sense of it, but I give you the opportunity to kind of talk about it and the allegations of dark money and what is the campaign finance, and I think we've seen a lot of it this cycle, but in your race in particular, expand a little bit on that. Do we still have him?
1: Sorry, I was on mute there, Jeff. I apologize.
0: That's all right.
1: Yeah, so, you know, as in every race, candidates have to go out and raise money to get their profile out, get their message out. I have focused very intensely on raising money from Alabama. 97% of the dollars I've raised in this race, and we've raised a fair amount. You see me on TV, you hear me on radio, but they're from Alabamians. They're from individuals and families and businesses, and most importantly, 100% of the dollars I've raised in this race is disclosed with the Alabama Secretary of State's office. Any of your listeners can go there anytime and look at who's supporting me. On the other side of this runoff, there's over $3 million of D.C. and out-of-state dark money that is propping up that campaign. And the problem with that is, number one, the voters of Alabama deserve to know who's putting that money into these dark shell company entities that they're creating. The whole idea of doing the dark money is to try to hide it from the people of Alabama. And what they'll say is, oh, this is the name of the entity. Well, that doesn't tell the people of Alabama anything about who's actually putting that money in. And so the people of Alabama deserve to have that information because, let's face it, at the end of the day, whoever our office holders will be, that's who they're going to be picking up the phone and answering calls from. And I think they deserve to have that information. But I think it's particularly important in the attorney general's race. We're going to depend on our attorney general to prosecute public corruption, to prosecute white-collar crime. And this is the kind of tactic you see with corrupt public officials and white-collar criminals. They use shell games. They try to hide money through these kinds of entities. And I think we need an attorney general who's not engaging in that kind of tactic. We need an attorney general who's going to be above board with the people of Alabama and really make sure that we are using the office of the attorney general to go after conduct that is trying to conceal like that. And I'll just tell you, I just think the people of Alabama deserve better. And that's why we've brought light to that issue in this race.
0: Well, respond to this, because your opponent, I guess, would say you ran for justice and you raised a big war chest, but even though you were unopposed. Does that enter into this discussion at all?
1: Not at all, because all of that money was raised in the open and 100% disclosed. That's the point of this. The people of Alabama deserve to know who's putting money into these elections and who's seeking to influence our elections in Alabama. That's the whole point.
0: In any circumstance, like, where would this, how would this matter? Like, put it in a way that it could impact voters or impact policy later on down the road if either one of you were elected.
1: Well, if there's some industry or some group that is trying to hide money from the people of Alabama as they seek to influence the election, I'd just say, as a voter, I would want to know that. Who is that? Who's putting the money in there? You know, this kind of tactic is what we've seen really on the left historically, the George Soros groups. This has been the playbook of the Soros world, to use these kinds of dark money entities to send money. And I would say that it's had a corrosive effect not only on our politics, but on parts of our country. And so what I'm advocating for is transparency. What I'm advocating for is good, strong, strict compliance with our campaign disclosure laws, because those laws were passed and created to give the people of Alabama information about who's seeking to influence their elections and ultimately who their candidates may be picking up the phone and answering calls from. So that's why this is really so important. And I'm a big believer in making sure we're being transparent and open with the people of Alabama about that.
0: Real quick, we're about to wind it down here, but the floor is yours. Just kind of wipe it around, wind it down, I guess. You know, your last pitch If you haven't made up your mind, why Jay Mitchell on Tuesday?
1: We need an attorney general who is going to be on offense for the people of Alabama, for our values, for our way of life. And there are three big things I see as highly, highly important in this next season of state government. The first is we got to make sure we have an attorney general who is going to deal with the problem of violent crime. And I'll just tell your listeners, that's going to be my number one priority. You know, we got some real hot spots in Alabama. Birmingham has been one in recent years. Montgomery's another big one. The through line on these cities is that they're blue cities, being run by blue city mayors who are soft on crime and who do not back up their law enforcement officers when the going gets tough. I am going to deal with the problem of violent crime in our state. We're at a point where it may require greater intervention by state government, particularly the governor and the attorney general. And I'm going to be right there on the front lines with Coach Tuberville, taking down bad guys, keeping our streets safe, making sure that we're keeping our community safe. Because I think we all know it's not just these hotspots, these cities that have this crime going on. It doesn't just stay contained there. It spills out to the suburbs and to rural areas as well. The second big thing is we got to have an attorney general who is strongly standing for the unborn. And I am unapologetically pro-life. I was known as a strong pro-life judge. I'm thankful in this race that I have the endorsement of the Alabama Citizens for Life. These are tens of thousands of wonderful pro-life citizens across Alabama who've come alongside me in this race. On the other side of this runoff, there's a donor who's given nearly $300,000 to my opponent. He's an abortion mega donor from out of state, has given a bunch of money to Planned Parenthood to build a new abortion clinic in Birmingham. The abortion industry, the abortion mega donors do not want me to become the attorney general. But I'll tell you, we got to have a pro-life AG. And then the last thing, right, we got to make sure we're protecting our kids online. And that's going to be a big fight I'm going to be in the middle of. And I'm coming to that fight with the heart of a dad.
0: Jay, thanks for hopping on. You and I will circle back, but thanks for making time for us.
1: Thanks, Jeff. Great being with you.
0: All right, Jay Mitchell, ladies and gentlemen. We got to work in a break here. Jeff Poore filled in for Leland Whaley on this Friday afternoon here on Talk 99.5.

0: If it's a hot topic, we're talking about it on Birmingham's Talk 99.5.
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7: Still seeing heavy traffic on 280 East and West in between Red Mountain Expressway and Chelsea Road. Both directions, an 11-minute delay. I'm Phil Carter in the Traffic Center.
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13: We're at the end of the line. He has decided that Iran's not going to make a deal. He has, at the behest of Pakistan, held off and held off and held off, and he has decided they are not going to sign a deal. So he's about to...
14: He's tired of waiting. He was very patient for Donald Trump.
13: Very. I mean, overly patient. I did not expect that.
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0: Welcome back to Leland Live. Jeff Porfield in for Leland Whaley on this Friday afternoon. You want to be in touch with the show, 205-545-9950. Filling in, in case you're wondering who I am, 1819 News, 1819news.com. Make sure I get that plug in. But I'm the editor-in-chief there and also host a show down in Mobile on FM Talk 106.5 in the morning. So we're up to 5.5 hours of radio for today. That's quite a feat. Well, 4.5. My math's off. So without further ado, we just heard from her opponent. But joining us now, she's a candidate for Attorney General here in Alabama. And it's always a pleasure to bring on my next guest, Catherine Robertson. Catherine, how are you?
1: Hey, Jeff. I'm doing well this afternoon. How about you?
0: Doing well. Thanks for hopping on. We do appreciate it. Well, we'll start kind of from fresh here, a different audience, but you're running for Attorney General. You've served in the you've been working in the Attorney General's office for General Marshall, but kind of talk to us what led you to this point. Why are you running for this office?
1: Yeah, you know, when I started looking at the end of General Marshall's tenure and sort of thinking about what was next, I just sort of felt a pull to give it a shot because I've learned that office like the back of my hand. It's very rare to have an attorney general to serve for 10 years, and I've been there with him since his first day. So it's just everything I've learned, the fights that I've seen, and I think it's more the work we've done behind the scenes that nobody will ever know about. It was kind of that it really pulled me into the race because I've learned the ropes.
0: Well, and so here we are. You're running for it. It's an open seat. General Marshall is term limited. But, you know, I guess I would ask this, what would you say, are you kind of continuing the status quo, the program, or when you get in, if elected, what would you see, you know, being your priority on day one? Would it look a lot different than what we've seen the last 10 years or so?
1: Yeah, I think the last thing I would describe myself as is status quo. I think General Marshall would be very disappointed if I just held it down. That is not what I'm running to do. What I'm saying is that I've had the experience and been in the fight and been in the foxhole long enough to be able to build on the wins that we've already had. And so I think one thing I've been thinking and talking a lot about lately is taking this win and redistricting, the win that we got in Calais and the following win that Alabama got specifically in our case, and starting to apply that to other cases. I am very passionate about Alabama reclaiming our state sovereignty. And anytime we get a win like that at the U.S. Supreme Court, it's time to push it to the next level. And so one of my very first priorities, even after Tuesday, is already we're laying some groundwork to work on these desegregation orders. I just am very passionate about us getting wins while we have a friendly administration in place. And so just excited to get to work on that as soon as possible.
0: Let's talk about Calais. And, you know, I think the ultimate objective is trying to get to that 7-0 map. And, you know, but there's some legal hurdles to get through along the way that for now, 6-1, we're clear for that. Doesn't look like there's anything else coming down the pike on that that the Supreme Court has ruled. But there will be further proceedings here and kind of talk about that. And if you're elected, this is going to fall on your plate here. How are you going to deal with it?
1: Yeah, I mean, it's the Attorney General's job to defend the acts of the legislature, and that includes our maps. You know, it's been a long battle to get to this point. We're so thankful for the wins in the congressional case and in the legislative case. But like you said, it's not over. There will be a trial in the future, but there's also time for the legislature to decide whether we want to hold it down at a 6-1 status quo map or make the leap to a 7-0. That conversation is totally different after the cases that came out in the last couple of weeks. And we feel, you know, really confident about our ability to defend a 7-0 map down the road. And so certainly something I want to partner with our legislature on. And again, we feel like the bones are there from these decisions to make that a reality. If you look at a 6-1 map and you stare at the shape of that, there's a pretty good argument that Terry Sewell's district is a racial gerrymander, actually. And so I think we push ahead. You need to be fighting over the map that you want, not the map that you've got. So that's what I want to do.
0: And, you know, I would assume that, well, maybe you can answer this question. Is there something else you need from the legislature other than just we're going to redraw the maps and we're going to do it? But is this still one of these circumstances where you got to check some boxes, or do we? Is it just, are we finally living in this world where blue states do what they do, and it's time to stop playing by two separate rule books for what I think the sins of Democrats passed that happened before either one of you or I were alive, that we're having to live under that, that, you right. know, what do we need to do to get to where we need to be?
1: Yeah, you know, one of the things that the three-judge panel kept scolding us for was that we never articulated that the reason we wanted the map that we had was for partisan reasons. I think that was kind of hilarious to most people involved in the process. Of course it's for partisan reasons. That's the point. The three-judge panel tried to put on us a racially discriminatory intent, which of course is not the point. It's Republican control. The United States Supreme Court has now said that partisan aims and partisan goals are perfectly constitutional. That's the beauty of having a Republican majority. And so I think next time around, you know, we will obviously articulate those things a little bit better. I think we all thought it was pretty obvious that that was the goal. But yeah, I mean, the Supreme Court has said that the state's interest in partisan maps, in keeping communities of interest together, in keeping incumbents from running against each other, these are things that we argued for years, and we've finally been affirmed in that. And so not much will change, but we know now that we've got to be very explicit about the reason that we're doing things, and partisan reasons are perfectly appropriate.
0: Let's move on to something else. And you and I talked about this on my show earlier, but it's a frustration of mine where you look around this state, and I'll offer you two examples, illegal gambling, kind of maybe it's going on in the back room, or maybe it's just going on in the light of day. And the local district attorney, the local prosecutor, local law enforcement just turns a blind eye to it. That's just not of relevance to them, not of importance. And also, in addition to that, absentee ballot fraud, we're pretty sure it goes on in some places where you have higher absentee balloting than you do, you know, voters who show up at the precinct to vote and fill in the bubbles. But, you know, when it comes to it, the DA is not going to do its job. It seems like it would fall on the attorney general. Talk about that, and talk about sort of how your office would approach some of those situations.
1: Yeah, I mean, look, the relationships with local law enforcement and your local district attorneys, as you can imagine, are some of the most important relationships an attorney general can have. And so obviously your first aim is to have partnership, to have collaboration. There are places in our state where maybe they are lacking the resources, maybe they're lacking the bandwidth to handle some of these cases, and we always want to be there to support and assist them. There are certain places in our state, which there's not many, but certain places where there is just a refusal, you know, with whatever excuse given, but just a refusal to enforce certain laws. That's when the attorney general does have to step in. But when it comes to gambling, I mean, I've been very forthright. I mean, we really do need some support from the legislature on that front. We know the areas of our state where gambling is not being enforced, but the attorney general's office isn't flush with resources either. And so I really would appreciate if we had a few more guns and badges under our roof to put out there when we need them. And it would also be nice if gambling were a felony. You know, when it's a misdemeanor, that's a deterrent for local law enforcement to make those cases. And so there's some tools that we could give our office and the locals to, you know, to make that easier and more worthwhile to enforce. But certainly the AG has to be willing to step in. But again, I'll reiterate, those state and local partnerships are critically important to the success of any law enforcement office, ours or theirs, and we're always going to try to work together first.
0: And that's such an important point, I think, the misdemeanor that, well, you see this all the time. Maybe local law enforcement comes in, shuts something down, a speakeasy kind of gambling situation, and then they confiscate the machines or do whatever, and then a few, you know, 48 hours later, they're back in action, and it's just a slap on the wrist. That's got to change, really, to make it a worthy endeavor.
1: Yeah, I mean, I think, you know, there have been different points of view on how you address that. You know, there's one argument, not my argument, but one argument, well, let's just legalize all of it because it's impossible to shut down. That's never been our office's position. We've always said it's certainly possible to shut it down. We just may need a few more bodies to throw on it and a felony provision to make it worthwhile. A misdemeanor for a lot of people is just the cost of doing business. And so you go in there and you go through the motions, and then they're right back at it. And that's nobody's fault as long as law enforcement and prosecutors are doing their job. That is a function of the criminal justice system that needs to be corrected.
0: Catherine, we got to work in a break here, but we'll pick it up on the other side. I got a couple more we'll ask you, but hopefully you can stick around. This is Jeff Poore filling in for Leland Whaley on Talk 99.5.
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2: We have a crash in midfield on 2059 East at exit 115 westbound and a wreck on Roebuck Parkway northbound at I-59. That wreck is on the shoulder. I'm Phil Carter in the traffic center.
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0: Welcome back to Talk 99.5. Jeff Poore in for Leland on this Friday afternoon. We do appreciate you listening. 205-545-9950 is the call-in number. Still with us here for just a few more minutes. She's a candidate for Attorney General here in Alabama, but Catherine Robertson is still with us. Catherine, I'll pick it up here and the whole dark money discussion. It came up in our debate Monday night, but your response to what's going on here and the criticisms from your opponent.
1: Yeah, never gets old, but I'll just reiterate, I've had a 20-year-long career in the conservative legal movement, and over 20 years, you build relationships with people that stick with you and stay in the foxhole with you. My friend at the Federalist Society, my friends at the Republican AGs Association, my friend Jessica Anderson, who is associated with Heritage Action. These are allies that I am so proud to have. And as I told you this morning, I'm not the pick of the Inside Montgomery crowd. I'm not the pick of the business council. I'm not the pick of the lobbying firms or the law firms. I'm the pick of conservative grassroots folks. And I think that's evident from my Farm Federation endorsement, my cattlemen endorsement, 29 sheriffs, 11 DAs, the NRA. I think for a first-time candidate that's never run for office and never raised money, it's something to be proud of that so many people are willing to associate their names with mine. And I just, make no apologies for that. I'm just very humbled by the support and very thankful for it.
0: And this was brought up, and in any circumstance, does this impact the policy if elected to this office? Generally curious, do you see that creating any sort of conflict of interest?
1: This is an endorsement of the policy positions I've already taken. The support that I've received is an endorsement of the work that I have already done. You look at Club for Growth or NRA or Federal Society. These are groups that are aligned with the mission of the state of Alabama, which is to make America freer, to give Alabama a rightful say over the issues of the day. And so far from influencing me in any particular direction, I think it's just a testament to what I've been able to accomplish so far and what they've seen out of our office. My position on any issue is pretty well public at this point after 10 years in the AG's office. And so, people can count on me to stick to my guns the way that I always have.
0: Catherine Robertson here with us. She's a candidate for Attorney General Tuesday on the Republican runoff ballot. Something else, and this has just been the last several years, but particularly here recently, maybe some changes in the politics at the municipal level. There's some circumstances where the states had to step in and bolster, if you will, local policing. For whatever reason, the numbers are down in municipal police departments in Montgomery, Birmingham. But and under General Marshall, the offices had to step in and operate these crime suppression units, which is policy-wise, it seems to have worked. The question I would have, though, is kind of falling on all of us. If we don't live in these places and the state's having to step in, where do you draw that right line between the locals and the local buy-in versus the state having to come in and bail these municipalities out?
1: That's right. It's a great philosophical question and one that we've spent a lot of time thinking about. But here's my answer to that. Certainly the state's got to be willing to partner with federal and local partners when

0: And there are, spikes in crime, and the city doesn't seem to be doing its job. Obviously, that's what we've been doing in Montgomery. It's our capital city. We've partnered with the FBI, the Montgomery Sheriff, and ALEA to try to suppress that. But that's not a long-term solution. The long-term solution that I have been very vocal in supporting is my friend Will Barfoot's solution, which is this. If the city of Montgomery is unwilling or unable to keep the police force it needs to make its citizens safe, and the state has to step in and police the city, you're right. That's not to be borne by the taxpayers of Mobile or Huntsville. The answer to that is Montgomery's issue is not financial. That's not their problem. It's willpower. And so, under Senator Barfoot's plan, the city of Montgomery would actually have to reimburse the state for any policing it provides in absence of city leadership stepping up to the plate. And so, I think it's an excellent idea. I've advocated for it in committee, I've advocated for it in the press, and it's something that I want to see the legislature pick back up on as soon as they get back into session. Is the perfect balance of saying we're not going to let any of our major cities fall apart, but we're also not going to ask other taxpayers to foot the bill for it.
1: And we'll wind it down on this, and I don't know if there are any undecided voters or, people that may have voted for Pamela Casey who are looking at both candidates right now. But, the few minutes we have here, give us kind of a closing pitch of why you would be the best candidate.
0: Yeah, I mean, the Attorney General's office is one of the most important offices you're going to vote for. It's one of the most complex offices in any kind of government, state or local. I've been running that office for the last 10 years. I know about every division of that office, the stuff that you see in the news and the stuff that you don't. And there is nothing like on-the-job training under an excellent attorney general like Steve Marshall. And so I've had the privilege of being his right-hand man, being part of some of the biggest fights that we've had, and I've proved my mettle. I've proved that that I can handle the pressure that comes with it, that I'm not scared of a fight, and that I've learned how to navigate those fights effectively on behalf of my state. And so when you go to vote on Tuesday, I hope you'll think about the most experienced candidate in the race, and also consider some of the folks who've been willing to stand behind me in this race, farmers, foresters, NRA, cattlemen, these aren't guys that usually get it wrong. They're folks that have been working with me behind the scenes for 10 years. And I think it speaks highly of my candidacy as a first timer.
1: Well, and I guess this, courtroom and is that something that is really relevant to this office, courtroom experience, or what's your take on that?
0: I'd put my practice up against anyone's. I don't think working for a private law firm equips you to have the state as a client for the first time. The people of Alabama have been my client for 10 years, whether I was in front of the parole board, whether I was in front of a court, whether I was in front of a grand jury, whether I was mediating a case with the SPLC or writing a bill for the legislature. The people have been my only client for 10 years, and there is absolutely no experience that is more valuable than that.
1: Well, Catherine, we thank you for your time. Best of luck on Tuesday, and we'll circle back at some point between now and then.
0: Thank you, Jeff. Always great to talk to you.
1: All right, Catherine Robertson there. She's running for attorney general. You got to hear from both, and if you're so inclined, does that change things for you? Where are you on that race? 205-545-9950. That's the call-in number. We're going to do another round of guests in the next hour. We kick it off. You may know him, formerly hosted the show on 995, but Dell Jackson. He talked to Jared Hudson this morning, and then following that, we'll have someone from the Jared Hudson campaign come on and kind of respond to it. But this is Jeff Poore filling in for Leland Whaley on Talk 995.

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1: 1819 News.
2: A construction company working in Milan, Italy, has been accused of unfair wages and exploitation of their laborers. This same company is also working on Alabama's two mega prison projects that have seen ballooning cost in the past few years. That company is Cadell Construction. The case out of Italy was reported on by the Associated Press, which interviewed five former employees. Italian authorities are also looking into the claims against Cadell Construction after two of the managers were arrested for labor exploitation in that country. Cadell Construction has been in Italy working on the American consulate in Milan. The company brought in 70 workers from India for the project. Workers say they were forced to work 6 days a week on 10-hour shifts with substandard pay. The workers say they were threatened if they questioned any of the conditions. The U.S. State Department is investigating this case, and Cadell Construction says they are cooperating with the authorities. I'll be back with more Alabama stories after this.
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2: A double murder investigation is underway in Chambers County after two bodies were found in a wooded area off County Road 86. One of the victims was a man from South Georgia, the other a woman from that area. The Alabama Department of Forensic Sciences is conducting autopsies in this case. The World Championship Turkey Calling Contest is about to sound off this Friday. The contest will be held at the Mobile Convention Center, which has been hosting the Turkey Call Championship since 1940. It first started at the Battle House Hotel in the downtown area. I'm Andrea Tice.
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0: And welcome back to Leland Live on this Friday afternoon. Jeff Poore filling in for Leland Whaley. Always appreciative of the opportunity to come on Talk 99.5. We're going to do this now. You may have known him from the past here on 99.5, but he also is the host of the Dale Jackson Show on WVNN up in Huntsville. If you're ever up that way, check it out. But Dale Jackson is with us on the line. Dale, good afternoon. How are you?
1: I am awesome. Did I just hear John Bird's voice too? What's going on here?
0: Yeah, he's filling in for AJ, so it's just
2: what's up, Dale?
1: Crew. What's happening here? Jeez,
2: what's happening, Dale?
1: Are you gonna play the guitar today? What's going on?
2: No, I'm taking a break from playing the guitar this week.
1: Okay, good deal, good deal, good deal.
0: Hey, my mom wanted me to tell you hello.
1: Oh, well, tell her I said hi. I know she hates my radio show.
0: Yeah, well, she I made sure I got that in. Ladies and gentlemen, those who don't know, Dale Jackson's the reason I even have a radio job for whatever reason. We were both at Yellowhammer. You're still at Yellowhammer. But he's like, hey, you should do a radio show. And I was like, no, I don't have time for that. But he persevered, mostly lobbying my wife. And here we are. We're on the air together once again.
1: Exciting. Exciting. Big mistake on my part, but it's worked out okay.
0: Yeah, it's worked out. Anyway, you had Jared Hudson on, and this has been the controversy du jour for about 2 weeks now. And kind of where are you on it? Tell us what you – did you get anything out of your interview this morning? But Barry Moore's military service, is he a veteran? What do we need to make of that?
1: Okay, so I'm like, I may be the most uniquely positioned talk show host to have this conversation based on my military record as well. And I don't think Jared Hudson believes the things he's saying. This his whole thing about Barry Moore and the veteran status and all this other stuff, he won't come out and say Barry Moore's not a veteran, but all of his proxies will. So I decided I was going to ask him, hey, do you think Barry Moore's a veteran? And he wouldn't give an answer. He refused to answer. So we had a pretty heated conversation about it. And I'll end it on this. This is my whole thing. Barry Moore joined as an enlisted guy, went through basic training, went back to drill with his unit, joined ROTC, drilled with his unit, did not get commissioned by his choice, was honorably discharged, got GI Bill, and served 3 years and some change, and a couple of years in the individual ready reserve. And if you're telling me he's not a veteran, that's crazy. And they're trying to use like some technicality where if you're not on active duty for 180 days, you're not a veteran. That means there are people in the Alabama National Guard with like 10 years of service who've never deployed beyond their 2 week, 1 week, 1 week in a month, 2 weeks a year, and who aren't veterans, which is just stupid. Nobody believes that. And he doesn't believe it. So he's out there saying this thing that he clearly doesn't believe, and he doesn't want to say it. So he's just letting all the proxies say it, and I think that's weak. I, however, agreed with him when all this started. Barry Moore should have been more clear. Well, Barry Moore's been clear, and so because he's been clear, and the situation is resolved, now the response is, well, this just raises more questions than answers. It's like, okay, well, then what's the question? On my show, he's like, he didn't go to AIT. I'm like, I know. I just told you. He had a split option, and when he became an ROTC cadet, his AIT disappeared because he wasn't going to go there. He wasn't going to be an enlisted guy on that level. So why are you pretending that's an issue? You're just trying to muddy the waters. And that's all this is. Look, here it is. Barry Moore's up. Jared Hudson's Hail Mary. If this works, congratulations. If it doesn't, that's embarrassing.
0: Well, now the question, I guess, we seem to agree – he is a veteran by, you know, a lot of technical definitions.
1: By every standard except for one.
0: The idea that he didn't, that maybe he was playing a little fast and loose with the length of service, is that an issue?
1: Yeah, look, the individual ready reserve, when you ask me how much time I've served, I will say 4 years active, 1 year in the reserves. That's my service. And I also did 3 years, I guess, in some change in the individual ready reserve, which gives me 8 years. I would never say 8 years. I would say 5 and 4 and 1. That's what I would say. Moore is counting that individual ready reserve time. I don't. So again, what are we going by? The textbook definition? or how normal people treat it. Normal people treat it that does not count as time. But also, normal people would say that Barrymore is a veteran who served honorably. So you can't have all these different ways. I can only speak the way I feel about it. Moore's a veteran, and individual ready reserve time is what I was inactive. I was incorrectly for 2 days calling it the inactive ready reserve because that's how I always treated it. You don't do anything. You're just on a list somewhere. You're not getting paid. You're not doing anything. So that's how I saw it. So some people say one way, some people say the other. I say Barrymore's a veteran, and the inactive ready reserve time doesn't count.
0: Well, let's ask the broader question. Should this matter when people vote on Tuesday?
1: I think people are just going to see it as a desperate ploy and a last gasp from a campaign that's down. I think if you are swayed by this and you're running around on social media and saying things like stolen ballot, you're already voting for Jared Hudson. I just think it's weak. And I don't think Jared Hudson needed to do this. He's got an awesome story as it is. If you're compelled by that and his whole story, then awesome. There's nothing wrong with Jared Hudson. I don't think there's nothing wrong with him at all. But he doesn't have the Trump endorsement. He doesn't have a record of service in government where he has a record of conservatives. I mean, look, we can talk all the time about how we don't like career politicians. But damn, if you want to have a career politician who's doing all the things that a lot of these people say they care about, it's Barrymore. The guy's a fighter. There's no question about it. People get on me because I call him a cockroach. And the reason I call him a cockroach is because everyone's trying to kill him, and he keeps surviving. Down in Montgomery, they tried to put him in jail. He survived. They tried to draw him out of his district. He survived. And now they're trying to get him on some technicality, and he's going to survive this too. So I the whole thing is beneath Jared Hudson to be doing this. But I think that what it is it's a last gasp. He's going to lose anyway. But maybe he can win if this hits right. I just don't think it's hit right, mostly because Moore is not the guy you would do a stolen valor against. I don't even remember that Barrymore was in the military because he doesn't ever talk about it. It's not a core part of his message. And so when they were like, stolen valor, I'm like, when? When was there stolen valor? They said, he said he wore combat boots and he's never been in combat. I played Mario Kart for 4 years in the military. But guess what? I had combat boots on. Yeah, they were propped up on a cooler and I was chilling. But I was still in the military and wearing combat boots. So to pretend that he didn't actually wear combat boots, it's just silly. And I don't think anyone who's been in the military or understands any of this is swayed by this. You might get some armchair rah-rah America people who might hear the word stolen valor and buy it.
0: Well, and so, but the contrast, I guess, is one to draw the Navy SEAL. And
1: if you're stacking service,
0: right?
1: If you're stacking service, Jared Hudson's service stacks higher than anyone that I know that's ever run for office. I mean, if you're stacking military service, I don't know what you want to do. I was a telecom guy for 5 years. He's a Navy SEAL. Barrymore was a PFC in basic training and then a cadet. If you're stacking service, there's no question about it. But this is the part that bothers me. Okay, and I say this kind of trepidatiously, but I believe it, so I will say it out loud. Unlike Jared Hudson, who would not own that he thinks that Barrymore is not a veteran, because I don't think he does actually believe that. But I will say this. Jared Hudson, when he talks like this, strikes me as the guy in front of you at the movie theater who asks if you have a military discount. In the military, you refer to them as the thank me for my service guys. And usually those guys are the reservists. No offense to any of the reservists out there, but a lot of you know this. Those are usually those guys. You know, my wife gave me a little lecture yesterday. She's like, when people tell you thank you for your service, I always tell them, no, I got way more out of it than I put in. I promise you that. You know, so I'm not one of those people. And Yaffe was telling me the other day, you really seem like you hate veterans sometimes. I'm like, I don't. I just hate this kind of stuff.
0: Well, and let me say this, though. I mean, when you sign up, there is that potential, right? That you could be put in harm's way. It's more than I have ever done and most people have ever done. So, like, is there something to be said about that?
1: Hudson, or excuse me, Moore served honorably. He got an honorable discharge. He got GI Bill benefits. What are we doing? I mean, what? Why are we even doing this? This is not him running around saying, "I was a command sergeant major. I went to a war. I didn't know." That's not what this is. And to equate it to stolen valor and stuff, it's just silly. And there's like something where he's listed as a staff sergeant retired. And I keep telling people this. If you go look at that forum for the Tim Walz thing where they were criticizing Tim Walz and all the people who had been in the military are on there, there's a lot of staff sergeant retired in there. And that struck me as odd because staff sergeant retired is not a high level. It's almost like an insult almost because it means that you made E6 for 20 years. That's crazy. I was an E5 after 3. Okay, I could have been an E6 at 5. If I'd made E6 at 5, I would have been E7 by like 12 at the absolute latest. You know, so my assertion is a lot of those E6 retireds is a bookkeeping thing that someone made a mistake who put that list together. Moore didn't sign over Staff Sergeant Moore retired. He didn't sign that. It was just a list. And it looks like they put a bunch of people on there in that way. So I don't view that as stolen valor either. It's just ridiculous. To say it's stolen valor is absurd. I find it offensive, Jeffrey.
0: Jeffrey, huh? that has become the overwhelming discussion here in this race. And I don't know if it sways many people or not,
1: Himself. He won't even say it himself. You even asked him. I mean, I don't mean it like that, but you asked him first. You didn't do what I did because you're a professional. You asked the question once and moved on. I asked him about 15 times. I had a 15-minute conversation, and he's like, "I'm not going to answer the question." What do you mean you're not going to answer the question? The entire campaign right now is built on whether or not Barry Moore is technically a veteran. What do you think? Oh, I don't have to answer the question. Barry Moore has to answer it. Well, he did, and you're not accepting the answer.
0: Well, is it this, though, that, I mean, you know how these things are, and we're at this stage of this election cycle where, hey, you know, there's money to be spent. Well, what's the best bang for our buck, and this is just the way they went with it?
1: Oh, it's good. Look, what else are they going to do? Okay, Barry Moore has a conservative record. He has the endorsement of the president. He's been a Tea Party guy. He's the House Freedom Caucus. He's got that resume to win this race, and he's relatively scandal-free. So we dig up the one thing that we can't really make anything of, but we can imply there might be something there. Thus, this raises more questions than answers, Jeff, and you get that. And look, I know you're about to talk to a Hudson guy. I guarantee you he's going to tell you, "Well, Jeff, we just want Barry Moore to tell us what's going on." And really, he's released all the information. He said everything that he needs to say. And they're not accepting the answer because their entire strategy is built on there being a question. Well, the question has been answered. And their response is, "We don't like the answer." So it's like, okay.
0: Well, and then we'll get you out of here on this. Just the last question here. You came around on this. You were kind of like, "This is a problem." And that was at the very beginning of the week on my show. And you have since moved to, "What are we doing here?"
1: You know why? Because I'm Alabama's most trusted journalist, and I looked into it. The information came out that led me to believe, based on what the Jared Hudson campaign was saying, that there were a lot of questions. And the information they provided did ask a lot of questions. But then when Barry Moore did release the information, it became very clear that this was a smear. And I'm sorry. At most, what I should do in this situation is apologize to Barry Moore. I mean, that's really what I should be doing. But yes, you're correct. At the beginning, I said, "Well, if this is the truth, and he was only ever a cadet, then yeah, then that's it." But it's far more complicated than that. Okay, more complicated. And I worked with these cadets, by the way. When I was in the Army, one of my last details was overseeing the logistical part of their training at Fort Lewis, Washington for their last summer of training camp. And I hated these guys. I hated their guts. They were terrible to my soldiers. I hated them. So I don't have any affinity for this either. But I have to tell the truth. And that's what you do as Alabama's most trusted journalist.
0: Dale, thanks for hopping on this Friday afternoon, but you and I'll talk again soon.
1: Yes, sir. Thank you.
0: Dale Jackson, ladies and gentlemen, let's get a break in here. Jeff Poor filling in for Leland Whaley here on Talk 99.5.
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8: 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It's Hueytown Pawn on Brook Lane Drive in Hueytown.
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17: We have a crash in midfield. 2059 West. At exit 115 westbound, the left-hand lane is blocked. There's a four-mile backup there and a 17-minute delay. We also have a crash in St. Clair County on 20 East at exit 153. That's Highway 78 West. I'm Phil Carter in the Traffic Center.
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Talk 99.5, Leland Live on this Friday afternoon. Jeff Poore filling in for Leland Whaley, who's taking some time away. Coming up here in just a moment, we'll talk to JD. You know him from Breaking Bread. You could hear that on here on Talk 99.5. He's also affiliated with the Hudson campaign, I believe. And we'll get kind of the response to whatever you want to make of this. What it appears to me to be a he said thing, and just got to make up your mind whether you think it's, if it even matters to you, this controversy. And this seems to be the controversy of the week. I thought it would be maybe a bigger deal, and I just was he embellishing his military service. And then on second, I mean, I think the way they handled it initially with lawsuits and threats of lawsuits or whatever was probably not the smartest. I've always been a fan of like taking these things head on. And there was sort of this like, no, we're not even going to respond to any of this. These are scurrilous. Why they're not credible. They're not even worth our time, but it's an election cycle. It's an election campaign, and you gotta respond to these allegations from your political opponent. You may not like it, but eventually the Moore team did, and maybe they put some of them to rest, some of those concerns. But just my quick take on it, I don't know if this will really move the needle much. I do say, I talk to people all the time about polling and people behind the scenes, and those of you who are Jared Hudson supporters, there is momentum for the Hudson campaign right now. That and I'll say this also, that the Barry Moore always outperforms the polls. He has got a supporter who's, you know, they don't necessarily respond to these surveys. But there is momentum right now for Jared Hudson. And I told y'all this in the last hour, or earlier in the show, I guess the last first hour, that he kind of came from nowhere. You looked at it and it's like, well, he's got a good story, but can he raise the money? Can he get his message out there? And how will he perform outside of the Birmingham market? And, a lot of people down my way, very impressed with Jared Hudson. My friends in Montgomery are impressed. One of my fellow talk show hosts says this guy is really kind of he's leaving this old playbook behind, where we do things we've been doing things the same way for 20, 30 years in Alabama politics. Direct mail, TV is the gold standard, but you don't live in that world anymore. Most people are cord cutters now. You could get the same quality broadcast or whatever through a stream, and then it becomes a digital advertising game, and you want to get in, especially where you can micro target. You want to get in someone's Facebook feed. You want to get in their Twitter feed, and they pop up in these ads and things like that. It's a completely different game than what it's ever been. And for the Hudson guys, they seem to do a little bit better at this than a lot of other campaigns have this cycle, especially coming out of the gate. So to me, it's, there's something to be said about that. Oh, well, whatever happens on Tuesday, should Hudson be the nominee, or if he doesn't, I think he's got a political future ahead of him. I mean, he doesn't need me to say that, but that's just my observation. I've been doing this a long time, but kind of watching how the world's changed, and we have conversations about this all the time. Like, well, why, in this election cycle in particular, a lot of people just never made up their mind. I was at an event in January, and there's a pollster there talking about the state of the election and going through some forestry. It was forestry down at the beach, and just this high number, 70% undecided in an AG race, 50% undecided in a United States Senate race, and people not really there yet. And there's something wrong when you're got that kind of disconnect and your message isn't hitting these people to where they are making up their mind and pledging one way or another. But anyway, we'll continue this discussion on the other side. This is Jeff Poore filling in for Leland Whaley. I'll talk 99.5.

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13: We have a crash in midfield, 2059 West at exit 115 westbound. The left-hand lane is blocked. There's a four-mile backup there and a 17-minute delay. We also have a crash in St. Clair County on 20 East at exit 153. That's Highway 78 West. I'm Phil Carter in the traffic center.
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0: to talk 99.5. Jeff Porin for Leland on this Friday afternoon on Leland Live. 205-545-9950. Joining us now on the line, you heard from Dell Jackson earlier in the hour, but trying to give a little bit of balance here. JD, you know him from Breaking Bread, but he's also runs the Veterans for Hudson, arm of the campaign there. JD joining us on the line. JD, how are you?
1: Doing well, Jeff. How are you doing?
0: Doing well. Thanks for coming on. I appreciate the time. And you and I were texting off air, but I just like, let's have this discussion here. Kind of walk us through where things are and what do we need to know about the questions about veterans or military service, et cetera.
1: So from my perspective here, kind of abstracted away, just personally as a veteran in the Marine Corps active duty, also in the reserve component, actual reservist, not individual ready reserve, and then Air National Guard. There's a lot of technicality to all of this stuff, right? But what I think is a voter, right, just as a voter, when a politician or a candidate invokes the "I'm a veteran, I've worn combat boots, my unit was mobilized and I almost went," people don't really question that type of stuff, and they just take it at face value because, I mean, you kind of have to, because it's very hard to parse a lot of this stuff out. And at least for me, that's kind of where I go with this, is that there's an embellishment there. People just assume, oh, well, he's a veteran. He's done these things. He's done a bunch of training, right? The combat boots thing, right? That invokes that, hey, I know what this is like. My unit almost got deployed, when the reality is that he would have never been deployed, right? And so for me, it's a lot of the things, the way they're said, that as just a veteran, as a voter, just drive me nuts.
0: Well, and so like that, when it comes down to it for you or for Jared or whoever, I mean, does this really change things? So as far as serving the United States Senate, which is kind of what's the question here, what do you think changes from one, you know, circumstance with Barry Moore to the other with Jared Hudson?
1: Can you say that again? I don't think I understand the question.
0: So
1: what changes?
0: Yeah, like you did two different walks of life through the you know, military service. And from that point of view, obviously having different experiences, and you know, how does that impact their ability to serve in the United States Senate?
1: Well, I mean, first off, I think that like both of them have very good ideas, right? Jared just being the fighter. Now, obviously, he hasn't had the opportunity to be in these offices and that sort of stuff, but the way that he builds relationships, the way that he is able to connect with just people in general, having seen him, I've known him about 5 or 6 years, and everybody that he talks to and comes in contact with, they all say the same, super genuine. He's obviously, I mean, he's one of the best human beings that I've ever met in my entire life. But at the end of the day, the dude just knows how to work and get things done. And while the whole Navy SEAL, right, what people don't talk about very much is what it takes to become a SEAL, right? These guys are incredibly smart. They're incredibly good at being able to take a situation and break it down and make the right decisions. Being a Navy SEAL is not all about going out and being in combat. These guys, I mean, there are a lot of Navy SEALs that are very highly educated. It takes a lot of smarts to do that job, not just the ability to be able to lift a log over your head you know, 25 times while you're freezing in the water.
0: And that's sort of this, I guess, to having that that sort of ability to analyze a situation, right? That you're confronted with these compound problems and that you approach them differently based on your military training.
1: Yes, sir. Yeah, I would agree with that.
0: Well, let's kind of move into it here. Then you know the thing you did tell me this, that the way sort of the I guess the question about veteran, and I don't know where you line up on that, but when we talk about the military service and some questions about the time served, or what is the stick here? What is the rub here? I guess. With what Barry Moore is, how he's representing, why should we, if I'm a voter, be concerned about that?
1: Well, I think as a voter, be concerned about it because the story is changing, right? He's been saying for a very long time, I served 6 years, right? Well, no, he didn't. He served 2.5 years before he requested to be dropped to the individual ready reserve. And there are no veterans out there that consider their IRR time, that ready reserve time, as service. You don't drill, you don't pay, you don't get paid, you don't do anything. You're just on a list to be potentially called back. That's all it is, right? And so nobody runs around saying that I served 8 years, right? Because when you sign a contract with Uncle Sam, your initial contract is 8 years, right? And I signed a 4-year active duty agreement with 4 years of inactive reserve. I don't tell anybody. Nobody's ever heard me say that I served 8 years, 4 active and 4 on the inactive ready reserve. I would be laughed out of any kind of conversation with a veteran that knows what that stuff means. Now, if I wanted to embellish it, make it sound like it was more than it actually was, talking to a civilian, then absolutely. Hey, yeah, no, I served 8 years, and you just leave it at that. Does that make sense?
0: Yeah, and so it's just a question about what's being represented as military service and what it really is, and having that kind of discussion. Because, you know, when you first see it, I think the average person, and I would count myself, like, I don't know. Like, I've never had to have, right. I've never had this discussion with anybody. I've never had to have this discussion. But you say, like, because I didn't serve, but the IRR service, you would not apply that to your military resume.
1: No, not at all. It doesn't happen. It doesn't count for anything. It's just kind of like boot camp, right? So the definitions here matter, right? So the government, the military, they define active duty, and then they define active duty with training. Active duty while training, that doesn't count towards anything other than your training. Whereas active duty absolutely goes towards your veteran status and a number of other things that are out there, because it is complicated. But active duty while training, that is, it's just training. It doesn't count, because the reality is that until you're through training, you don't have any value to the Army or the Marine Corps or the Navy, right? As a warfighter or as for National Guard, going out and doing things with your unit. In fact, until you're trained, you're a danger to yourself and to the people around you if you were to get put into, say, Iraq or Desert Storm or any of those sort of things. You do not have the requisite training to be effective in those situations. Now, once you're done with your training, then by all means, go for it. That is the point at which the military deems you as effective at doing whatever job it is that you're going to take, right? And all of us have different jobs, right? I mean, it's the number of jobs is endless.
0: Well, let me ask you this question then, like this, and however you want to answer, speaking for yourself or on behalf of the campaign or whatever, but Does the service that Barry Moore had with the National Guard or with his ROTC program, is there value in it? Is it something, just put aside Jared's service, is there merit to it?
1: Yeah, to an extent. I don't think it's, because, I mean, you're still getting some level of, you know, leadership and teamwork and that sort of stuff from boot camp and from drilling. And I mean, I wouldn't sit there and say it has no merit, but it doesn't have the merit that gets elicited when you say I'm a veteran. I know what it's like to put those combat boots on. My unit almost got deployed. Those comments and the way that gets framed absolutely makes it sound like you are a fully trained, ready to go warfighter. And let's be honest, that is what the military is for. It's for fighting wars, right? There is no really, there's no other reason for it.
0: Well, could you, and then this last question will get you out of here. The idea is signing up for it and putting yourself out there in the event that you do have to go and you are called upon someday, and that, you know, that you could be in harm's way. Is there something to be said about that at all?
1: You could do a lot of things,
0: right?
1: Right. It's admirable that you signed the dotted line, right? And you raised your right hand and you took the oath, right? But the reality is the entire time that Barry Moore was in, there was no point where he could have got called up to go any of these places. He wasn't trained, right? Whereas like the vast majority of the National Guard, they're trained up, they're ready to go. Yeah, that's a totally different conversation. And you do worry about that, especially now with Iran and all the things going on, right? Those guys and those men and women could get called up. They could go.
0: Right.
1: Right. And to me, just as a veteran, right, and as a voter, that there's a difference there. Right. Now, if he'd have finished all of his school, right, or finished all of his military stuff and took the commission, he would be a second lieutenant, first lieutenant, whatever rank that they gave him when he got out of OCS. But even if he got dropped to the individual ready reserve, even if he got called back, right, he would still need to go and finish all of the training that he didn't have before he dropped to the IRR. And that goes back to the being fully qualified to perform the duties that this country is asking you to do. So depending on what job he was going to have as an officer, if he was recalled from the individual ready reserve, it would have been months before.

0: 5.
1: You know, I'm really not a shopper. I hate bouncing around from store to store looking for deals, getting in the car, getting out of the car, traffic, dealing with some people's sales pressure tactics. Some of you are like that too. 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
8: Stop and go traffic downtown on 65 South between 17th Street South and Green Springs Avenue. It's an 8-minute delay there. We have a crash 65 North at exit 254. And in Meadowbrook, there's a collision on Cahaba Valley Road just before Eagle Crest Drive. I'm Phil Carter in the traffic center.
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to Wheeland Live on this Friday afternoon. Wide open in the next hour, 205-545-9950. Thanks for indulging me as we went through a few guests there. I got to hear from the AG candidates, and then we did this. It's becoming a little tedious, but maybe it's important to some of you that it's very difficult to understand military service and who's a veteran and what that entails. But I think we got a good take on both sides of that issue. This is just remarkable. During the break, this brought to my attention. You may be aware of this, and we're going to spend some time on this in the next hour. Tommy Tuberville running for governor. He is the Republican nominee. He won the primary on May 19th. He is going undergoing a ballot challenge on Sunday by a gentleman named Ken McFeeters. He's from this area. I believe he's got an office in Bessemer, if I'm not mistaken. He is challenging Tommy Tuberville's residence, or he's challenging his ballot eligibility based on residency. That Tommy Tuberville is a bona fide citizen of the state of Florida, lives at Santa Rosa Beach on 30A. Then they cite a bunch of different things. But anyway, so AL.com with a story here, Ruth Severn Smith, and a headline from AL.com, Tommy Tuberville's Republican.

Republican opponent says he'll step aside for $6 million. $6 million. Let me explain that he has a offered to release his or drop his challenge on Tommy Tuberville's eligibility to be the Republican nominee for a governor of Alabama for $6 million. Now, he cites, he offers some reasons there, and we can spend some time on that. But does this do it for you? Is anybody out there buying this whole argument? And I've always, I don't know, I tell this story just based on my own personal experience. I go on the air 7 years ago for me, Huntsville, Alabama, just a new radio host on WVNN and trying to like get to know some local politicos, making my way around, going to Republican meetings and attending events. And Tommy Tuberville starts to show up. And by that point, we kind of knew he was going to run for United States Senate in Alabama. No one really knew what to make of it. He wasn't quite where he is now politically, which I would say he's probably the most popular Republican in Alabama history. And I can explain that also later on. But where he was at the time, is he really a football coach? Can he beat Bradley Byrne? Jeff Sessions had not gotten in the race yet. There's speculation that you might see some other candidates in that contest. Roy Moore was still kind of hanging around out there. I believe Representative Mooney ran in that cycle. But anyway, Tommy Tuberville, I guess when he officially announced, he kind of skyrocketed in the polls, was a real force to be reckoned with. But that was 7 years ago. And I guess like the Alabama Constitution of 1901 says you have to serve 7 years or live 7 years residency in the state. And just kind of assumed that even if he had just moved here from Florida and ran for Senate, he was, you know, spending time as a resident in the state. He was here in Alabama. If he's not a resident of Alabama at the time he's running for Senate, where was he a resident of? Was he still a resident of Florida? And it gets down to where was he paying taxes, and they've provided tax returns, and we've gone through this. But the whole idea here that he hasn't been here for 7 years, he just showed up yesterday to run for United States Senate, is still out there. But he has offered to drop his challenge for $6 million. This, according to AL.com report, it just went up from Bruce Severin Smith. Got to get a break in here. We'll pick this discussion up on the other side. This is Jeff Poirier for Leland Whaley here on Talk 99.5.

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1: 1819 News.
2: The U.S. Supreme Court has weighed in on an execution case here in Alabama involving death row inmate Jeffrey Lee. The U.S. Supreme Court has now barred the state from proceeding with execution by way of nitrogen hypoxia. The High Court has agreed with the 11th Circuit Court and District Judge Emily Marks in this case. The state of Alabama appealed to the High Court in an effort to proceed further with this planned execution. The Supreme Court decision came in late Thursday night to the Alabama Department of Corrections. Justices Clarence Thomas, Samuel Alito, and Neil Gorsuch dissented with the majority opinion. Alabama Attorney General Steve Marshall expressed his disappointment with this decision, saying it's a miscarriage of justice for the two victims that Lee murdered during the robbery of a pawn shop in Dallas County. I'll be back with more Alabama stories after this.
3: Some of the greatest blessings is just having people that care about you, to have someone that's just going to love you and make you feel important. They encourage you to be in church. They encourage you to be in prayer. They encourage you to be in your Bible. Now it's a part of my day every day. My house parents planted seeds in me that you can see where those seeds have sprouted in my life and helped change my life.
4: Big Oak Ranch, a Christian home for children needing a chance.
2: An Opelika woman has been sentenced to 11 years in prison for engaging in the sex trafficking of a minor. 24-year-old Jada Coggins will have to be a registered sex offender upon her release from prison. Prosecutors charged Coggins with working with another co-conspirator to post images online of a 17-year-old and then sell that teen for sex. The co-conspirator has been identified as 31-year-old Chloe Alexander. She will be sentenced this coming August. A Decatur police officer is no longer at his job after an excessive force lawsuit was filed against him. Malachi Compton was accused of violating the constitutional rights of a woman during a traffic stop where the woman claims that she suffered a fractured skull and brain bleed. I'm Andrea Tice for
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0: Welcome back to Talk 99.5. Jeff Poirier for Leland on this Friday afternoon. Always appreciate the time to come on, do a little guest hosting on Talk 99.5, my hometown. I grew up in Shelby County. Who am I? I am the editor of 1819 News, 1819news.com. Y'all need to check that out if you ever have the opportunity to. Also, radio host down in Mobile on FM Talk 106.5. And I haven't mentioned this, also an editor at Breitbart News. Breitbart.com. I am run one of the verticals on at Breitbart. So, man of many hats here. But thanks for coming on or staying with us, I guess, on this Friday afternoon. You want to be in touch with the show? 205-545-9950. That's the best way to interact with the program. While we were going to break there, and I brought this up, and so let's shift gears. We've done campaigning raccoons. Yes, that's a thing in the lieutenant gubernatorial race, a very, very important lieutenant governor's race. So I can revisit that here in just a moment if you so desire. But also, we talked about Barry Moore's eligibility as a veteran, or eligibility to deem himself a veteran. And there seems to be conflicting data on that. I'll leave that for you guys to decide. And then we talked to a little attorney general with both of the candidates, Jay Mitchell and Catherine Robertson. And, and it's a race that will be decided on Tuesday. It's going to be the Republican nominee. All this is Republican Party politics, which I assume a lot of you are out there dedicated Republican voters. So there you have it. But moving on up top of the ballot here, Tommy Tuberville, our senior United States senator for now. Once he steps aside, it'll be Katie Britt. But right now, he is the senior United States senator. He's running for governor. And probably surprised a lot of y'all in last year. 2025, it was maybe springtime. And said, I'm not going to run for re-election to the United States Senate after 6 years. I served my 6 years. Sid going to put the focus toward a stint as governor of Alabama. And that governor's seat, it was kind of interesting. For the last 3 years, we thought it would be a race between Steve Marshall and the lieutenant governor, Will Ainsworth. Turned out neither one of those. Marshall obviously goes and runs for United States Senate. And Ainsworth calls it a day and may come back to fight another day, but he's serving out the rest of his lieutenant governorship and will, I think, show up elsewhere in Alabama politics. But still, nonetheless, Tommy Tuberville gets in the race and just kind of clears the field. The discussion's over. And I said this in the last hour, if there was ever like the most popular Republican in Alabama history. And this is the caveat here is this: Alabama has, in terms of its 200 plus years of history, hasn't been a Republican state. But I mean, you could say the Goldwater, the state went for Goldwater. That was the first time since probably the Civil War. But went for Reagan in 80. Elected his first governor since Reconstruction in 86 with Guy Hunt. And then it kind of the pendulum went full tilt in the other direction in 2010 when the Republicans finally got control of the legislature and you had a Republican governor. And then I think it was formally or officially in 2012, Lucy Baxley was like the last vestige of Democratic Party politics. And the state was from top to bottom Republican. You saw Democrats serving the legislature in Democrat districts, obviously, but it became a Republican state. From 2010 on, you just can't win statewide. And the one exception, obviously, that people point to is Doug Jones in 2017, but that was sort of a one-off situation, a December election, if you will, that low turnout and just a very unpopular Roy Moore that many people did not get up off the couch and go vote in that special election. So anyway, Republican state, and we look at the Republicans, and we've had a few that have, you would say have distinguished themselves as household names, or Richard Shelby, Jeff Sessions. But when you poll it, when you ask people, there's Tommy Tuberville sort of rises above that. Just as far as mass appeal goes. And when he announced he was running for governor, that, like I said, that cleared the field. No one else really had an opportunity to run. You were just kind of wasting your money. I think Ainsworth may have considered it for a moment, but the polling, you know, it said what it said, and how expensive it would be to really make inroads there. But you still had a few people who said, well, I'm going to run. And one of these is a gentleman named Kim McFeeters, local to this area. And he is essentially, his entire campaign has been, Tommy Tuberville is not a resident of Alabama. Now, why does that matter? And, you know, you can run for United States Senate. All you have to do is be a resident of the state. You can run for Congress or you can run for Senate. And the day that you are sworn in, you have to be a resident of that state. That's the requirement. So we will have gone 6 years, at least by the time he is sworn in. But does he get to 7 years? Is the question. So this has been the ongoing debate. Now, my understanding, those of you, and I've had this explained to me, and I could have had it explained to me incorrectly, but the way this works, and this is a very important caveat, you can run for governor and not have lived in the state for 7 years. You can run for lieutenant governor. The question is if you could run or not. The question is, can you be governor? So from the point he has sworn in January of 2027, if he should win, and he's the odds-on favorite, if the elections go on, can he be governor? Does he meet that seven-year requirement? And this has been litigated. Well, it hasn't been, I guess, litigated technically in the court of law, although it was tried, I believe. The court declined to hear it. But it has come up. So what happens? How does this work? So what we have going on Sunday in Hoover, I believe, is a meeting of the Alabama Republican Party Steering Committee. They will decide once and for all if Tommy Tuberville is eligible to be a Republican candidate for governor. He's already won the primary. He's already had the will of the voters have said Tommy Tuberville's our guy. But does he meet this technical standard? They will deliberate and render a verdict, and we'll see what happens from there. However, this just came in from AL.com. Ruth Severance Smith, who's a reporter there, she has a story headline: Tommy Tuberville's Republican opponent says he'll step aside for $6 million. And you see the headline, you're like, wow, that sounds like he's trying to extort the Republican Party. And then you read a little further. And he wants to, I guess, take $6 million and create a group called Virtues. He says, quote, I figured $6 million. I will pay a lobbyist, pay for an office, pay for a secretary, and pay for a phone and all of that. And then the people would have an actually have a lobbying firm that works for them. And denies he's trying to extort the party. But he says $6 million and he'll walk away from this ballot challenge. So the Republican Party is going to hear this, but there you have it. I wouldn't expect anybody to be ponying up $6 million between now and then, but there you have it. That's what it would take for McFeeters to go away. You could buy him off. So back to the discussion here. What happens Tommy Tuberville wins. He's governor-elect. And then he gets sworn in, but somebody says, wait a second, you haven't lived here 7 years? You can't be governor. How does that work? And it's my understanding it's not the court at all. It's not the Alabama Supreme Court. Because for a while I thought, well, okay, this gets in front of the Alabama Supreme Court. We elect those justices. They're not going to turn their back on the overwhelmingly most popular Republican, at least by many metrics, vote totals, percentages, etc. In Alabama's short-lived history of being a Republican, a bona fide Republican state. But it wouldn't be the Supreme Court. Guess who gets to evaluate this eligibility? It's the Alabama legislature. Yeah, I know. And the way it's explained to me, the legislature would then consider a challenge. Now, where that challenge would come from, I'm not quite clear on that, but let's say it does show up. Then what happens? Well, then the legislature appoints a commission. They subpoena the evidence needed to evaluate the circumstances. They go through it, and they get to decide if this is, if he is eligible to be governor. How about that? Then what happens? Well, Doug Jones, right? Nope. Doug Jones, if he's the Democrat nominee, I think he's got the votes. He's not going to be governor based on in this scenario. He can win the election to be governor, but it would go to the lieutenant governor. And then if the lieutenant governor, for whatever reason, and we can talk about that, were deemed to be ineligible to be governor or lieutenant governor, it would go to the Senate pro tem. That's the line of secession. And that's sort of the way it works, that my understanding, and we had our attorney explain this to me, your Alabama legislature would be the judge and jury here. And I don't know. I it's hard for me to see a scenario where they would go against Tommy Tuberville, but that is how it would work should the circumstances present themselves. Let's get a break in here. Jeff Poore filling in for Leland Whaley here on this Friday afternoon here on Talk 99.5.
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11: Democrats invited an illegal invasion of our borders and ballot boxes. 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And Rhino Jared Hudson, he stands with them, working against President Trump. 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
14: We have a collision on 65 North at exit 254 and stop-and-go traffic downtown on 65 South between 17th Street South and Green Springs Avenue. Working a wreck in Meadowbrook on Cahaba Valley Road before Eagle Crest Drive. I'm Phil Carter in the Traffic Center.
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Jeff Corey in on this Friday afternoon, filled in for Leland. We're going to take some time away. Do appreciate the opportunity to fill in on Talk 99.5. But it's always good to talk to my hometown audience, having grown up in Shelby County, and know the area really, really well, down in Mobile. 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If you're ever down this way, check it out. Also, make sure you check out 1819 News, 1819news.com, if you want to know what's going on around the state. And we try to do that. There's a lot of places you can get your news in Alabama, but we try to align what we believe is to be kind of the cultural impulses. We're not trying to, socially engineer in a way that's like very progressive or whatever. A lot of it is it's Alabama values, I believe, is the moniker there. And sometimes you have other outlets who got other ideas about that. But always, obviously, appreciate you listening. So we're talking about Tommy Tuberville, and if he's a resident of Alabama or a resident of Florida. And like I said earlier, having been in back in the Alabama game for about 8-9 years now, and spent some time in Washington, D.C., and then came back to Alabama. But when I got back in, you started seeing Tommy Tuberville show up at political events, started seeing him around the state, and it was obvious he was going to run for something. A lot of questions about that. I remember when the idea was first floated by Sean Spicer. Remember him? The first Trump administration, he was the press secretary. And then he left the administration, but he was doing a lot of political consulting work, and he was the first guy to really talk about that. But then it came to fruition. And now running for governor, but the question remains, is he eligible to be governor of Alabama? So and then it gets back to this, and we walked through this already. In 1901 Constitution, Alabama came up with a new Constitution. And what I think it was, my understanding, the way it was explained to me, is back then it was still kind of fresh on people's minds, the post-Civil War era in this state. And you had a lot of Northerners come down, and what they called carpetbaggers. You learned that from your history classes. And they served in various offices around the state as Republicans. It was a Democrat state. The state, once they got out of Reconstruction, remained a Democrat state for the most part, probably until the 2010. Obviously, we had some Republican governors along the way. Guy Hunt first did it in 86, and then later came Fob James, Bob Riley, and then once Bob Riley did his term, right at the tail end, you got a Republican legislature, and you had a Republican governor, and Robert Bentley was governor-elect. Then we had, from top to bottom, and I think the last vestige was Lucy Baxley was on the Public Service Commission, and she lost, and then we became an entirely Republican state in statewide election politics. And what they didn't want, though, when they put this in there, seven-year residency requirement, is they didn't want people from other states coming into the state and just running and taking advantage of a situation. Not that we were headed towards Civil War 2.0, but I think that was the idea there. Let's put some guardrails in and make sure this never happens again. Those of you who've seen Gone with the Wind know what I'm talking about. That was fresh on people's minds in 1901 Alabama. And that's why that's in there. 7 years is, how do you arrive at that destination? I don't know what they were thinking back then. But that's what we have, and it's never changed. It seems reasonable. Yeah, we got a debate. I guess this will be settled, at least on the party front, on Sunday. The Republican Party will make an announcement. Scott Stadthagen, who's the chairman, is going to do a press conference. And then we'll go from there. But then if there's another challenge, it would have to come after the election. Let's get a break in here. Jeff Ford, filled in for Leland, here on Talk 99.5.

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14: We have a collision on 65 North at exit 254 and stop and go traffic downtown on 65 South between 17th Street South and Green Springs Avenue. Working a wreck in Meadowbrook on Cahaba Valley Road before Eagle Crest Drive. I'm Phil Carter in the traffic center.
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15: We're at the end of the line. He has decided that Iran's not going to make a deal. 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So he's about to...
16: He's tired of waiting. He was very patient for Donald Trump.
15: Very. I mean, overly patient. I did not expect that.
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18: 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Just pour in for Leland Whaley on this Friday afternoon. To appreciate you listening, 205-545-9950 is the call in a number. Who is Jeff Poor? I always appreciate, as I said throughout this program today, the opportunity to fill in, but encourage everybody to go check out 1819 News, 1819news.com. And editor in chief there, also a radio host out in Mobile, and Breitbart.com editor. And I've been there, I've had Breitbart for like 15 years now, so been around the conservative movement for a while. Initially, grew up in Shelby County, but attended Auburn University, got a second degree from the University of South Alabama down here in Mobile, where I'm broadcasting actually in Fairhope today. But then spent some time in Washington, D.C., kind of know how it all works. And then 2018, got back into the Alabama game, especially it was the infamous Roy Moore, Doug Jones election cycle brought me back, and then haven't left since. But intriguing times in Alabama politics. We're in the middle of one of these election cycles, and anxiety is the tensions are thick and the anxiety is high, and people are, this is political careers on the line here. And you wouldn't believe this, guys, but we had our first raccoon sighting on the campaign trail that we had. Charlie the raccoon making his case for, well, his case against John Wall, speaking on behalf of the West Allen campaign. Yes, we have AI generated raccoons talking, and that's where we are today. And we'll ride it out, I guess, until Tuesday, and then we'll assess how much of an impact the raccoon had. I played it for those of you listening earlier to program. I won't bore you or do that again. But essentially what they did, they had the Secretary of State. He's got a tough election. This is probably the closest one of the four we should be watching. Ackermann will be very close as well. But those of you probably not as much interest in that one. But essentially the three biggies right now are United States Senate. And we spent some time on that right now. That this, we're talking military service there. We can revisit that. But also, you go down the ballot there. Lieutenant Governor, the all-important office of Lieutenant Governor. It's so important that when Robert Bentley left office in disgrace, I guess that's how he left, that Kay Ivey assumed the office. She was Lieutenant Governor at the time. And they left it vacant until the next election, which Will Ainsworth and Twinkle Kavanaugh vied for, and then ultimately Will Ainsworth became your lieutenant governor, remains your lieutenant governor as of right now. But he is term limited, and you will get a new lieutenant governor at the beginning of 2027. So that, very interesting. Wes Allen announces his campaign for that, 2 years in the making. I think almost immediately after the 24 election, you started seeing that kind of come together for him. He's our Secretary of State. So he announces his bid, and he's kind of cruising along. Rick Pate, the ad commissioner, also gets in. He had some others. You've probably seen the ads over the last cycle, the primary cycle. But then on the last day of qualifying, the night before. So what you got to do, you want to run for statewide office, you want to run for any office that requires a party affiliation, you have to qualify with the Republican Party or the Democratic Party. And the state sets these guidelines that we're going to open up a qualifying period. And you go and if you're a Republican, you go down to Hoover, or you could do it online, and you write a check depending on the office you're running for. And they say, we find you to be a perfectly acceptable candidate to be on the Republican ticket for now. And then there's a period when people can challenge. You see this happen all the time, where you don't, the candidate that's trying to run as a Republican, maybe had ran as a Democrat in the past, or given money to a Democrat cause or campaign, and they get disqualified. That happens. But right on the last day, we get a surprise on the night before the last day. We get Donald Trump putting a Truth Social post on there, announcing his endorsement for lieutenant governor, for governor. And he endorses John Wall, the Republican Party chairman for the state of Alabama. And what was kind of surprising about that was Chairman Wall at the time was not even an announced candidate. So the last day of qualifying comes at about 5 o'clock, around 4:45. Chairman Wall resigns his post from the Alabama Republican Party, fills out the paperwork, writes the check, and he is now a candidate for lieutenant governor. And no one had seen this coming, but he's got this Trump endorsement. So, you know, it's kind of like, well, you kind of got to do it. Well, he's playing from behind because his opponent, Wes Allen, has been campaigning. And it becomes sort of this makeup game, a hurry-up offense, if you will, to employ a football metaphor, and makes up the ground. We get to a primary day. The polling has him down. He has him in the 20s, the high 20s, and his opponent, Wes Allen, in the mid-30s. Well, we get to the actual vote count and the vote total, and I believe it was something like, I think both candidates outperformed in polling. She had a bunch of other candidates in that didn't do as well. And Wall gets 40% and some change, and Les Allen gets 38% and some change. So it's a dead heat to the finish line. You got a bunch of undecided voters and a bunch of votes up for grab. And roughly 20% of the electorate up for grabs of the Republican Party, at least of those who participated in the primary. And you go into this runoff scenario, which is Tuesday. The all-important office of lieutenant governor. Like, well, what does lieutenant governor do again? And you know, it's a couple of functions there. Presides over the Alabama State Senate, holds the gavel, casts tie-breaking votes in the rare occurrence of a tie in the state Senate. Which I can't recall the last time that's happened. And has the appointing authority to a number of boards and commissions that are very important to state government. But here lately, we've gotten to know the lieutenant governor because we've had some the governors leave office in the middle of their term, and the lieutenant governor has assumed a role. Guy Hunt, the little Jim Folsom. And then later, it was with Governor Bentley and Kay Ivey. So, I mean, it's not a completely meaningless office. It's not a dog catcher by any stretch, but it's not quite what it used to be. We had a time in this state when you had Steve Windham as the lieutenant governor and a Democrat legislature, and as the presiding officer of a Democrat-held majority, they took some power away. They continued to whittle away at it over time. And then now we have this dogfight, this battle for lieutenant governor. And since where emotions are high and the stakes are high, we had Charlie the Raccoon make an appearance, tell us what an awful person John Wall was. So a viral ad is certainly blowing up my social media this afternoon. But we'll see if that impacts the voters. And then we got some other things going on, more probably important, serious, in all seriousness, things that are very much more important to our discussion about politics as we head into Tuesday. And we just spent a lot of time on it. One more thing before we get to the break here. But there's a Tommy Tuberville ballot challenge going on. They're going to decide whether or not the Republican Party thinks that he's a valid legal candidate for governor, constitutional candidate for governor. And there's some questions about his residency, which he has attempted to clear up in good faith, I think, with releasing his tax returns. But even that still raised some more questions about, you know, where he was paying taxes and, why was he not paying them in completely in Alabama? Why were there some being paid in Florida? But we can, you know, if you so feel so inclined, I could walk you through that as well. Let's get a break in here. Jeff Porfield in for Leland here on this Friday afternoon here on Talk 99.5.
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14: We have an overturned vehicle in Jefferson Park on 459 South at I-20, exit 29. We also have a crash on 280 West at County Road 51. Stop and go traffic, 65 South between 4th Avenue South and University Boulevard. I'm Phil Carter in the Traffic Center.
1: You know, as part of my vacation travels this year, I'm seeing a lot of ancient things. I'm seeing some stuff from some old civilizations. 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Gold. 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And that's over at Alabama Gold Refinery in Homewood. 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There's so many benefits to maybe moving some of your assets in.

Hey, also a radio host on Talk. And I knew I'd mess this up at some point and almost made it to the end on FM Talk 106.5. I'm a morning host, 9 to noon. So we are approaching 7 hours of radio for me here today. But I think we had a decent thing here laying out different aspects of what's going to happen Tuesday. That's what I do. It's been a political show, and I know sometimes we get the opportunity to talk about raccoons, but that was just a fascination to me, the way that has shaken out. And then there's, I don't know, just a bunch of things that have happened during the course of the program today at the top there, and then hearing about this, the $6 million walk-away bounty, or what would you call it? I don't know. Kim McPheeters has challenged Tommy Tuberville's eligibility to be governor, and he said, hey, if you give me $6 million, I will drop this ballot challenge. Now, I don't know what would happen from there. Someone could just pick it up and run with it. A lot of scrutiny there, but I don't see it. I think he's eligible to be governor, and I've always thought this was kind of a fool's errand. We talked about this, though. He put out his tax returns. One of the publications I formerly wrote for years, 2 decades, Lanyap had gotten a hold of his tax returns, and I guess they redacted a lot of it. But at the bottom, those of you who are in the accounting arena know there's a barcode, and the barcode, I suppose, if you have the right software, you could scan it. And you could see these tax forms in their entirety, and what it revealed was that Tommy Tuberville didn't really earn much. And one of those years, his primary earnings came from some vacation property that he owned down in Florida. And the way that worked, I guess he didn't pay taxes. They don't have income tax in Florida. But he did pay income taxes on some residuals from a movie he appeared in. In Alabama. And that I guess those were technically earned in Alabama. I'm not sure how that quite works either. But that was supposed to be one of the smoking guns, among others, that your future governor probably is not a citizen or a resident under the legal definition of resident as it pertains to the Alabama Constitution of 1901. So we'll get some finality on this, I suppose. We'll probably have some kind of challenge. But it's ultimately, my understanding, is up to the Alabama legislature, if he is elected and he takes that oath of office, and they can scrutinize whether or not he is eligible to be governor. Also heard from the attorney general candidates, and that's been an interesting race in that you've had the same attorney general. Think about this, guys. Longer than Kay Ivey's been governor. So Steve Marshall was appointed by Robert Bentley. But Jeff Sessions left the U.S. Senate to go serve as Attorney General for Donald Trump after he got elected. He left his Senate seat. The Attorney General title is Luther Strange. He gets the appointment to the United States Senate, and that left open an Attorney General spot. And Governor Bentley made Steve Marshall the AG. He ran for election in 2018. And then won, and then won it again 4 years later, 22, and now his term is set to expire in January 2027. He ran for U.S. Senate, but was not successful, did not make the runoff, and that's how we got Jared Hudson and Barry Moore, who are vying for that Republican nod. And then the way that works, guys, and it's kind of crazy to think otherwise, but Republican nominee typically wins statewide elections. This is a Republican state. There's just plenty of data to back that up. And the election becomes nothing more, the general election, becomes nothing more than a mere formality. But all the excitement is, and this is why you ought to vote in the Republican primary and Republican runoff. That's where you're really voting for who's going to be the next governor, lieutenant governor, senator, etc. Attorney General. That's decided in that election on Tuesday. And what we tend to do in this state is think of it as small potatoes. I mean, I grew up in a House, a Republican primary. I don't know who these guys are.
All I know is that when I vote on in November, I checked the box with the R next to it.

All right, circle in the bubble. What we do here in Alabama, at least town in Baldwin County. And feed it to the machine. And if you win the Republican nomination, that's good enough for me. And that's sort of how that works. So that's why a Tuesday might you'll have a good idea the direction of the state for 2027 and beyond. But I think this is also on the AG front. I just feel like Democrats got a lot of momentum right now, and there's a possibility in that 2028 presidential election that you could see a Democrat elected. It just depends on who they put up. I think Democrats got a really hard go at it, though. They haven't had a really competitive primary since Obama-Hillary in 08. They're due a civil war. We don't know what the Democratic Party stands for. We could say AOC. We could say, Zoran Mondani, Graham Platner, whatever. We don't know. But they haven't had that. They haven't had that fight like we've had. We went through the Tea Party phase, and then we had the MAGA movement, and that still kind of prevails today, this populism in the Republican Party. Democrats haven't had that. They get their own populist surge. It's not just Bernie Sanders. But they're going to have their own civil war. And I think that's coming in 28. But in the meantime, we're going to get to see kind of the stage set for that. And, my kind of advice here is to just know that this could come in a couple of years. So the state needs to be positioned for that. We do get a Democrat president who would look at this state and say, I don't like what they're doing there. We need to go after that. We need to challenge that. We need to use the Department of Justice or whatever and question some of the things the Alabama legislature has done. Well, my time is up here. It has been a pleasure. Always enjoy filling in for Leland or whoever when asked. Jeff Poore signing off here for Leland Whaley here on Talk 99.5.

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2: U.S. Congressman Barry Moore has gone on FM Talk 106.5 out of Mobile to put to rest the questions about his military service. Moore has been accused of not fulfilling the necessary time and requirements to be considered a veteran. Moore says there are two major qualifications to become a veteran, and he meets both.
3: Number one, you have to serve on active duty, which basic training was active duty. Secondly, you have to be honorably discharged. I was honorably discharged, and so I absolutely fit the requirements if you look at the Veterans Administration for a veteran.
4: The other thing that comes up is the DD 214. What's the circumstances there?
3: Yeah, so a lot of National Guard and Reservists, they get an NG-22, and so you won't get a 214 unless you're deployed over a period of time. And I think if you're injured when you're deployed, you might get a DD-214. But Guard and Reserve, I've talked to so many of them. Matter of fact, my dad was an 03 captain in the Guard. He doesn't think he has a DD-214. He served 14 years, and I talked to a retired guardsman, had over 34 years, he didn't have one. And so if you don't deploy and you don't do consistent active service, I think it's 90 days, you won't have, Guard and Reservemen will not have a DD-214, and anybody who knows much about the military should be aware of that.
2: Moore is in a Republican runoff race against former Navy SEAL Jared Hudson in the U.S. Senate seat race. The runoff election is this coming Tuesday. I'll be back with more Alabama stories after this.
5: The news cycle can be overwhelming, to say the least. Andrea Tice cuts through all the noise with the daily detail from 1819 News, Alabama and national news in just 10 to 15 minutes. 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
2: The mayor of Anniston, along with city leaders, have put a hold on any data centers being developed in that area. Mayor Sierra Smith-Rawson says that leadership must make sure future growth is strategic and beneficial. I'm Andrea Tice.
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0: Lord of God in the highest, peace on earth, goodwill towards all y'all, man. What's happening? And welcome in once again to the Breaking Bread Radio program right here on Birmingham's Real Talk, Talk 99.5, the Taste Buds live and in full effect. Happy birthday, AJ. He's not here today. He's celebrating. Maybe he'll get himself another kid.
1: Ooh, that type of celebration.
0: Celebrate good times, come on. 205-545-9950, 205-44-BREAD. Darian, JD, we'll see. On this Friday, I hope y'all have great plans for this weekend and the weather holds up and all the things are wonderful and delightful in the way that they should be. But for the moment, you know, sometimes I just think about stupid things and sometimes I roll across things on social media and whatnot that just strike a fancy and make me think. So I want to know, JD. If you were ice.
2: Like
0: and you
2: frozen
0: could,
2: water?
0: And you could feel. What do you think is more agonizing? What would be more agonizing? Being frozen into an ice cube or being melted from an ice cube back into water? Because it seems like the ice cubes that get tossed into a dog's water bowl probably have it the worst. Because they get licked on a bunch and slapped around the bowl before they actually melt. So, Darian, I don't know if you heard the question. I'm interested. If you were ice,
1: if you were water. If I was water.
0: You know, either way, however you want to think about
1: okay.
0: it. More agonizing to be frozen or to be melted once you've been frozen?
1: Ooh, probably being melted.
2: I would have to agree. Because I've always thought that, like, burning up in a fire would be one of the worst ways to go.
0: Yeah.
1: That's why I can't go ahead.
0: For sure.
2: Yeah. You know, burn up in a fire and drowning. Two things that, like...
0: Yeah. Mm-mm. Seem pretty painful.
1: Yeah.
2: Right.
1: You got to think, if I'm frozen, I'm a certain consistency the entire time.
2: Right. And then you can just let it go.
1: Let it go. Or build a snowman. Do you want to build a snowman?
2: There you go. You could.
1: Yeah. But if I'm melted, then I'm two different substance.
0: Yeah.
1: I'd rather be frozen.
2: That's fair. I think so, too. You know what I'm really glad about, though?
0: What that?
2: Is you bringing the hard-hitting questions.
0: I am.
2: To the listeners of Breaking Bread.
1: This is top-level journalism
0: it's a,
1: right here.
0: It's a, it's a, check this out. Hold on.
3: It's just water going through a hard time. I'm thinking about how many times I asked for extra ice. Oh. I don't ask these people for extra ice. I'm taking somebody's child. They're going through a rough time right now, a rough patch. And I done took a child from them. My God. That ice did not want to be in your cup. It did not want to be in that nasty-ass machine with that mildew. It just wanted to be some water. It just wanted to be drunk. Nutritious, good for your skin. You know? And now it got me thinking, would I want somebody to drink me when I'm going through a rough patch? Maybe. But maybe not in that sense, you know? And is it not a coincidence that now they're coming up with studies that say warm water is better for you? Warm drinks are better for you? I'm beginning to think that somebody, maybe an ice grandfather, is in control now. Because it only makes sense. I just saw a status that said, what if ice... it's just water going through a hard time.
0: I don't know why that was so funny to me.
2: I would love to see the analytics on that video. And like how many hours that thing has been like cumulatively watched.
0: Yeah. She is hilarious. Yeah. I have another video clip that I want us to play later, a little bit later in the show on a different subject that I think is funny. I'll give you a little tease. It's about cauliflower and how cauliflower just wants to be left alone and wants to be albino broccoli.
2: I couldn't.
0: It don't want to be an entree.
2: I couldn't get the audio on that one to work on my phone because I don't have Instagram on my phone. So like all these social media platforms, they want you to download the app.
0: Sure.
2: So like their web interface is trash. It's absolute garbage, right? And it's just not usable. Every single one of them do that, and they try to force you in the app to take all the information off your phone and stuff, and I'm like, no, I just can't do it.
0: I'll tell you a website that's extremely usable, bhambroker.com. 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Dexter's been hanging out and hanging on. Dexter, what's up, man?
4: Hi, man. I wanted to ask you a question. I had listened to your Facebook page about, you were talking, I guess it was yesterday or the day before, talking about crinkle-cut fries.
0: Yeah, I hate crinkle-cut fries. I was just saying that I was making a funny video, and like I was saying how like if you frequent an establishment and they close, and they close all of a sudden, that you know you look back and you see you recognize that there were signs that you know things were going downhill and they were probably going to eventually close. And I was saying that my two signs would be like if I ever started serving crinkle cut fries. Y'all should be worried. And if you ever walk into my bathrooms with any consistency and there's one ply toilet paper.
4: Yeah, the kind you can read the newspaper through.
0: Yeah, that. Yeah, if you ever find either of those two things in my establishment with any type of consistency, I'm either finna lock the doors for good or I'm selling and riding off into the sunset.
4: Well, that's what I was wondering about the crinkle cut fries. I thought you'd like the crinkle
0: cut. No, I hate crinkle cut french fries. I mean, maybe like one in every 10 instances when somebody actually properly cooks the entire batch of crinkle cut fries. And I have a small bag or container full of properly cooked crinkle cut fries. I can enjoy them. But as long as they're limp noodles that need blue chew, no, I'm good.
4: Well, what you're saying, as long as the person cooks them the way they're supposed to be cooked,
0: right,
4: more or less.
0: Yes.
4: As long as they're crinkle cut fries and they're cooked right, and not burn on one end or whatever.
0: It's the lump of limpy softness that I don't like. And the majority of the time, people cook too many of them, and then they just sit there, and then they put them in the bag, and they get soggy, and then they're just limpy, luscious nothingness.
4: I see what you're talking about. I used to work for Miniman Burger Joint. I don't know if you've ever heard of one. You probably have because you've heard me talk about it, maybe. But
0: I used to work for Minuteman Escort Service.
4: No, not the escort service. This is they were a hamburger joint with entertainment family thing. They had pool tables where you could go play pool. You know, you and your family could play pool and eat hamburgers, too. And it was a really nice establishment. They had two snooker tables. They had two of them bumper pool tables. Then they had seven tables that you played the regular pool on. And they were 8-footers, you know.
0: Right.
4: They weren't the little short.
0: But what does that have to do with crinkle cut fries?
4: Well, that's what I said. I used to cook the fries at the Minuteman Burger. One of the first jobs I ever had. And I took it seriously. You know, we emptied our grease twice a day and
0: right.
4: Run it through that big... I don't know, cup-like filter, you know,
0: sure.
4: Clean it and everything like that. I was the fry cook.
0: I believe you cooked great french fries, Dick.
4: But that's what we used was crinkle cuts, and there was a certain way to do it. And, you know, I thought, well, maybe I didn't understand why you was on crinkle cut.
0: Because I've just been jaded by too many places that serve crinkle cut fries that don't fix that don't serve them properly. Dexter, love you long time, brother. Got to catch this break like something in the South China Sea. You listen to the Taste Buds. When we come back, we'll get a Jared Hudson for U.S. Senate update. You listen to the Taste Buds. I'm talking 99.5. Back after this.
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0: And with that, welcome back you in. 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
1: It's a good song.
0: Taste Buds. It's a great song.
1: Really.
0: And
1: is.
0: I really love the acoustic, just the stripped down acoustic version.
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0: That was from the self-titled EP from We the Kingdom. The acoustic sessions. I think there's 6 tracks on there. It's pretty flipping good. 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The irony is not lost on me that for today's What You Should Know segment, I chose a grammar lesson.
1: Because
0: words have sounds.
1: They also have meaning.
0: Yes.
1: And they also matter.
0: Yes.
2: Yes. Words have meanings.
0: So, once again, just randomly looking through stuff, and somebody said something about why is naked and baked not pronounced the same way.
1: Oh, dude, I love when they do those comparisons. Like mooses and mises.
0: Yeah,
1: and,
0: you know what I'm saying? And so, like, me being a guy who just makes cheeseburgers for a living, I was like, yeah, why isn't it baked it? You know? And I went and did some searching and found the answer.
1: Did you?
0: I did.
1: What's the answer?
0: The answer is naked and baked. Both contain the letters A-K-E, but they're pronounced differently because the E-D ending serves different functions.
1: Oh.
0: Bah, bah, bah. Naked is not naked. The ED is part of the original word itself, which comes from the Old English, naked. And over time, the pronunciation evolved into naked. Whereas baked is the past tense of bake. Here, the ED is a grammatical ending that is pronounced simply as a T sound because it follows the unvoiced consonant K, so baked sounds like B-A-Y-K-T.
2: So we've been saying baked wrong the whole time?
0: No, it's just...
1: No, it's like naked is just more of, I guess, a standalone word.
2: Right.
1: Whereas baked is a point in time. It's past tense, right?
0: Yeah, a broader rule is that some words ending in ED are actual standalone words or adjectives whose pronunciation preserves the full ID sound, while regular past tense verbs usually reduce the ED ending to T or D. A famous pair showing the same distinction is blessed and blessed.
1: Mm.
0: English is full of these historical leftovers because spelling often froze while pronunciation kept changing. That's why words that look similar on the page don't always sound alike.
1: Is that from wordsarehard.com?
0: There it is. So don't never say I didn't learn y'all about talking proper. Daggum.
1: Daggum, daggum, daggum.
2: Breaking Bread, the radio show that gives you a multitude of learning experiences.
0: Yes. Yes, we are a little all over the map. But
1: while you're here, you'll learn. Yes. After, you'll be learned.
0: Yes. I see what you did there.
1: See what I did there?
0: You're so smart.
1: Yeah, you know.
0: Hey. I bet you got you one of them third grade education.
1: Yeah, at least.
2: At least.
1: At least. I mean, 7 colleges in, I just quit. I was like, I'm done with that.
2: You sound like some of these portal guys.
1: I'm like, no, man. I'm just going to go do data analytics without my college education.
0: Just because you brought up data analytics, and it was a part of this movie I watched last night, I'm a big, like, I have downloaded the Angel app, and I enjoy quite a bit of the programming that's on there. There is a golf related movie on there called The Short Game, and I highly recommend you watching it, whether you're a fan of golf or not a fan of golf. The only real thing that some of the Angel stuff is a little like shot like after school specialish.
1: Yeah.
0: You know, but like if you look past that and just into the nuts and bolts of the story, I find it pretty entertaining. I enjoy it.
1: They do a good job.
0: You know, I even like some of the they have a lot of PG-13 comedy specials.
1: Do they?
0: Yeah.
1: Do you have to pay for this?
0: Do what?
1: Is this a subscription?
0: Angel?
1: Yeah.
0: Yes, it is.
1: Is it?
0: It is. But it's $20 a month. But it absolutely, they fund the studio to make these programs with the largest portion of that. But then they also bring outside things in. But before they actually put it on the service, they will send you like a preview asking you, have you seen this movie? Do you think it's too much? Do you think the content is too varied for this channel? So they kind of give control to the people watching a little bit of say in what future programming on the channel may or may not look like. And like I said, it's definitely more wholesome and a little more conservative slanted, I guess you would say, programming. But it's really just seems more like the TV that I used to watch when I was a kid.
1: Right.
0: More than anything. From the action movies to the... They do really good with the action stuff, actually.
1: You just don't see him, like, exploding into a billion pieces and blood.
0: Yeah, they just, like...
1: You know he died, but...
0: Yeah,
1: like,
0: they're like, ooh, die! Instead of F you, you're dead.
2: Yeah.
0: You know? Oh, I mean...
1: Gotcha. You know, oh, man, we don't have time to get into... But it's kind of like hanging out with Jared and the CRG guys.
0: Right.
1: You were
0: mentioning that.
1: Yeah. Like, it's funny you bring that, because while in the Marine Corps, like, so I cuss way too much, right? Like, plain and simple. I don't do it around my girls, any of that sort of stuff. But, man, like, those guys, you got Navy SEALs, you've got dudes that are law enforcement, they're just big, like...
0: I stubbed my dang toe.
1: Right, and they're like, oh, man, that guy's a dork. And you're like, man, I would not have chosen that word. But
0: you're such a goober.
1: You hear no cuss words. Nobody's drinking, nothing. It's just...
2: It makes you pull out all the other words that you never thought you would use.
1: Well, it does, but it also... I don't hate, like... It forces you not to you find new words.
0: Sure.
1: I don't hate that at all. At all. And you don't get... Nobody says anything to you about it, but just in the presence... That you're like, no, I know they don't want you cussing around here. So
0: right. Before we go to break and we run out of time, can we just pat me on the back for a second for that fantastic grammar lesson that nobody anticipated that
2: I
0: would deliver?
2: Professor,
0: I mean, now granted, I just read from the page.
1: True.
0: But nonetheless.
1: And I did guess the next part of it.
0: You did.
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9: We have a crash, an overturned vehicle, 459 South at I-20, exit 29, and a crash on the off-ramp. It's partially blocked. John Hawkins Parkway westbound on the off-ramp to I-459. We also have a crash in Shelby County, 280 westbound at County Road 51. I'm Phil Carter in the Traffic Center.
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12: Brothers and sisters, listen, I need to know. Is there anyone out there?

0: Let me tell you guys, if you don't know, this, you know, everything that's going on in this world, man, it's really not white and black and brown and pink and Republican and Democrat and, you know, this, it righteously is just some good versus evil. And I would really encourage you to dig into the good book and make sure that the side of goodness that you're standing on is the actual side of goodness, and vice versa. Do some serious analyzation of what's going on. And JD is eating some Alfredo.
1: And Alfredo jumping.
0: But he's got two spoons that he's using as chopsticks instead, which of is pretty which forks. Is pretty ingenious.
1: We have 50 million forks in the break room.
2: There were no forks back there. I didn't see them. It was just a bunch of spoons.
1: Yeah, we have. I could have got a fork for you.
0: In a world full of forks.
1: We have a cabinet full of forks, and I opened the cabinet, and like 100 of them fell out.
2: Listen, I didn't even heat it up. So it's all cold.
1: Ooh.
2: Might as well eat it with the butt end of spoons.
1: So you really coming out the trenches with this.
0: I don't know about fixing you a fork, but if you've got a grill, a gas grill or a propane grill in need of repair, maybe a pellet smoker in need of repair, reach out to the folks at Birmingham Grill Company, 205-899-6515. 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Let him come and install it. He'll bring the trailer. You get to pick exactly what you want. And from now to the end of the month, they are running a massive sale just for the Breaking Bread listening audience, 25% off the MSRP, MHP grills, all made in America, dang near lifetime warranty. The shaft's going to run out before the grill. See, it never fails. Just can't trust the shaft.
2: Yeah.
0: It's going to go on you.
2: Story of my life.
0: It's going to go on you.
2: Mm-hmm.
0: 205-899-6515, Birmingham Grill Company. Tell them that the Taste Buds sent you. We are grateful. We have phone calls, and we want to talk to you. Let's start with David. David, welcome into the program, brother. What's happening?
3: Hey, man, love it, love it. Love the show.
0: Thanks,
3: and
0: sir.
3: I wasn't going to call, but then I thought, well, if you're already in English, I can't make it any worse.
0: Come on, baby, let's go.
3: All right. So, got a recipe, and it called for unsalted butter.
0: Okay, but I can see that.
3: Couple of ingredients down, it talked about adding a pinch of salt.
0: Right.
3: So my question is, what's with that? I mean, that's almost like what you're doing with English. So if it's unsalted butter, I'm assuming you don't want salt, and then you add salt to the recipe. So what's happening with that?
0: It's really more about the sugar. The salted butter has more of a naturally occurring, for whatever reason. I am not the guy to break down the chemical compound part of it for you, but salted butter has a much higher sugar content than unsalted butter does. So, like in a lot of applications, like when I do a butter bath and I'm going to do a reverse sear after the butter bath with the steaks, you've got to use the unsalted butter because the butter will burn too quickly. So in most instances, at least in my experience, that's the biggest difference. If it's calling for unsalted butter, it's less about the salt and more about the sugar. Now, sometimes they do call for unsalted butter because you are going to be adding salt and more seasoning, and you want to control that a little bit. But for the most part, it's my understanding that it's about sugar more than it is salt.
3: Well, that makes sense because I've seen it more in baking.
0: Right.
3: That type thing. So that makes it. Well, now I know. I appreciate you, man.
0: I appreciate you, brother. Thanks for calling, man. Have a wonderful weekend, brother. Talk to you soon. Peace. Oh, sorry, dude. Didn't mean to cut you off. Let's go to Mike. Mike, what's up, man?
4: Hello. Hello. Hello, gentlemen. What's up?
0: Oh, man. I can't call it. I could tell you a couple things that are up, but they throw me off the radio for that.
4: Well, I'd like to blend the philosophical that you opened the show with today.
0: All right.
4: With the better choice of words that you closed the first half with.
0: Okay.
4: And here it comes.
0: Let's do it.
4: If a frog had wings would he bump his posterior when he hopped?
0: I think it would be a matter of choice.
2: I don't think it would hop.
4: Did you get it? Philosophical with a better choice of words.
0: Yes, sir.
4: If a frog anybody, any rolls. Auburn fans need me to explain that? Anyway.
0: Wow. Shots fired. It's getting closer, though.
2: I'm sorry, Mike. You're coming in broken. Nobody can hear you. Your cell phone is terrible.
1: Wow.
4: Is this close. JD speaking?
0: JD's yes, on the radio. That's him.
5: I'm on the radio.
4: Oh, okay. Well, I heard your talk on Leland Live with Josh, I guess it was.
2: With Jeff?
4: Jeff, I'm sorry. It's J words. Anyway.
2: Sorry, he ain't here.
4: Yeah. But I joined the National Guard on 1 October 65, which makes me a little older than Donald Trump. And
0: thank you for your service.
4: Well, it was what it was. And at that time, it was 6 years obligation. And we did like 26 weeks of active duty and 24 weekends of at the armory and all kind of stuff. But anyway, to where I was going, I got a DD 214.
2: Yes, sir.
4: As a guardsman. And apparently some things have changed since 1 October 71 when I was let go.
2: Not really. Guardsmen still get DD-214s if they've got the active duty time, right?
4: Yeah.
2: So it still happens. Yeah. I mean, so I was in the Guard after I got done the Marine Corps. I went over the Air National Guard. I was looking at stuff yesterday. I mean, I don't have a DD-214 from that time because it didn't do anything other than drill and go to my annual trainings. But I've got I must have 30 DD-214s from the Marine Corps time because when I got off active duty, I got dropped into the IRR, which is not anything. It's just the only obligation the IRR is you just let people know. You got to let the Marine Corps know if your address changes. But then when I got in the reserves, I got them.
4: IRR, that's not a railroad, is it?
2: No, sir. No, sir. It's the Individual Ready Reserve.
4: No. It had RR in it.
2: The International Railroad.
4: Did you ever have to go across the big pond anywhere?
2: I did. So the Marine Corps does... they do, we called them floats, right? So on the Meuse, the Marine Expeditionary Units. And So I was with 2nd Battalion, 2nd Marines, and we got attached to the 2-4 MEU, which for us was the Nassau group. I was on the USS Nassau. And then those floats are usually 6 months, but mine ended up being like 9 months and 14 days. And I only know that because I looked at it today. Because we spent 3 months in country in Iraq in March. Uh-huh. It went over there in March of 2003. So,
4: yeah. Well, you did way more than I did for the cause, and thank you for your service.
2: Oh, man. I appreciate your tax dollars.
4: thanks for taking my call, gentlemen.
0: Hey, brother, call us back anytime, Mike. Yes, sir. Be blessed, thanks, man. Mike. Have a wonderful weekend.
2: I will tell you, you know, I was talking to Amy about this last night. I feel very weird about, I don't know how to answer the thank you for your service. Cause I don't feel that anything I did was special. Right. I don't look at it. If you go in our house, there's not Marine Corps stuff everywhere.
0: Right.
2: And so, but on top of that, right. Everybody thinks that the Marine Corps is like, of the normal services, you know, everybody's like, oh man, that's the hardest. You know, maybe my favorite thing is when somebody comes up and says, I was going to be a Marine. Like, it's just, it's a inner service thing. Right. But I don't find anything special about it. It was a job, right? You knew when you signed up that this was the potential, right? Like people, it's kind of like people, and I signed up before 9/11, right?
5: But it's like the people that signed up after 9/11 that were blown away or whatever, that they had to go to war.
0: Right.
5: It's like, and I know it's like, what do you, this is what you signed up to do.
0: Sure.
5: Right? We're in a time of war. I don't really understand it. But I could tell you the guys that, like, even the Marine Corps has recon, those dudes, man, they're doing crazy stuff.
0: Yeah.
5: Like Delta Forces, the Navy SEALs, the special operators, those dudes, like that is stuff that I could never imagine doing. But also the guys that were in like Vietnam and Korea, World War One, World War Two, like, those guys blow me away. The fact that like I could not imagine.
0: Like they were doing stuff without, they were doing the same things that we do today without the technology.
5: Right, right. I believe,
1: like
5: so I
1: believe. Muskets and
5: right, right. So I think,
1: grenades.
5: I think at the beginning of World War II, we were still fighting on horses.
0: Right.
5: I'm serious.
1: Yeah. Yeah. No, seriously, yeah.
5: Right.
1: Yeah, yeah.
5: Before it all became very mechanized, right? It mechanized really quickly. But
0: how do you say alien technology?
1: I think World War II coincided with the Industrial Revolution.
5: Well, and aliens.
0: How do you say alien technology? I'm just saying, like, yeah. we got that smart all of a sudden.
5: It was fast, right? I tell you, I'm blanking on his name, but he's a World War II vet. I think he lives over in Pelham. He was in the store. He's actually one of Jared's commercials. Man, like these dudes, like the stories that they've got, right? And the level of just, I don't know, let's just call it manhood, right? Like men that were like, bro, we got things to do. They're like, they're going into they're lying about their age.
0: They're alpha males.
5: So they can go and fight.
0: Yeah.
5: That stuff to me is just absolutely just amazing. And then, you know, all like Vietnam and all this stuff, man, these guys were doing stuff with, like, I think about the gear that I carried into Iraq.
0: Right.
5: I'm like, I got a Camelback and I've got all these things. And then, like, these dudes were eating MREs out of cans.
0: Well, you know, my mom was actually engaged to, my mom was in country, just like my dad was in country during Vietnam. And she was actually engaged to one of those early frogmen and SEALs. And,
5: oh, really?
0: Yeah, and for whatever reason, ended up marrying the dental tech from the Air Force. I was like, Mom, really?
5: Probably because she was like, this dude's never around.
0: What are you doing? Hey, let's catch a break. 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
20: There's always been a mystery all my life. I've been told I belong at the end of the line with all the other not quite.

0: one of my favorite parts about the way that our show is done is we just do what we want.
1: Yeah.
0: And don't really, you know, I don't.
2: Literally.
0: I don't have to worry if corporate is going to be like, oh, you played a Jesus song.
1: Right.
0: Take it back.
1: My favorite part of that song is actually what the next verse where it's like, David brought a rock to a sword fight. It's like so good.
0: This young lady.
1: Now you're going to rock it with some cauliflower.
0: Yes. Real Roncina is her name. I highly suggest that you follow her. This is the one I found today about cauliflower that I think's pretty funny. Check it out.
3: So tired of y'all trying to make it something that is not. It didn't ask to be no chicken. It didn't ask to be a steak, a rice, not no crust, nothing. It just wants to live in its albino broccoli truth. Let that man be who he wants to be. We let y'all be who y'all want to be.
2: That's y'all funny.
3: I'm upset for him now.
1: That's so good.
3: Because who authorized putting buffalo sauce on top of that broccoli after deep frying it? Now took all the healthy benefits away. You fried it, threw some buffalo sauce on there and said, you're going to be a cauliflower wing. Excuse me? You're going to grind up my children and make them into rice. You're going to pack me down and make me be a crust. Okay. When all he wants to do is be a vegetable on somebody's plate. He never asked to be the entree. He never...

0: Because I've done my I've done my research. I have seen all the things that I feel like I need to see. So I'm going to recommend two SEALs to you.
1: Uh-oh.
0: The first one is Jared Hudson for U.S. Senate.
2: Hey.
3: Shout out to Jared.
0: Yep. He will be on with us Monday. At least that's the plan, tentatively still.
1: That is the, yeah, I'm on the schedule. Okay. I saw the schedule.
0: Okay.
1: We're on there.
0: Okay.
1: If we're not, we're going to have to go talk to AG.
0: Heard that. So, yeah, make sure you get out and vote on the 2nd. I mean, on Tuesday.
1: The second day of the week?
0: Yeah,
1: the second day. Or third day if you start on Sunday.
0: Hey, listen, man, I can't say all the words right.
1: Right, right. Well, you know what? Let's just go with June 16th.
0: Yes, how about that?
1: Voting starts at 7 in the morning, goes to 7 p.m.
0: How about that? Another SEALs group that I will recommend to you is the SEALs. Gasket specialist. If your cooler temperatures are being terrorized by terroristic gashes in your gaskets, then reach out to the SEALs because they can help keep your stuff cool.
1: We're going to work on that one.
0: All your commercial refrigeration needs 205-207-2574. Tell them I said, hey.
1: Do your gaskets look like, do your SEALs look like they've been worked over by the Taliban?
0: Right. There you go. I like that.
3: Taliban.
0: I like that. What's going on at, you still got the big sale going on at Redland Ref?
1: Sure. Man, come on in. We got a few things left over.
0: Come on.
1: I mean, doing a lot more orders online.
0: Right.
1: So people are, I got to get my golf simulator back.
0: Yeah. I've been wanting you to come play.
1: I've got to talk to Ron and I've got to get, I say my, you know, he let me have it, but he's like, hey, look, I need to be able to borrow it whenever. I'm like, all right, good to go.
0: Right.
1: That's a fair trade.
0: Sure.
1: I got to get the launch monitor back.
0: Yeah.
1: So we can set that up in the showroom. And play some golf in there. Y'all set your appointments, order your stuff. Come on.
0: Come play around.
1: Come play around. Whatever, man. Like
0: after the campaigns are, I'm gonna get you out there. We're just gonna play nine.
1: We can do that.
3: That wouldn't be bad.
0: We're just gonna play nine.
1: Look, I hit my
0: and
1: buddy.
0: And then when
1: up.
0: Y'all leave, I'll play nine more. Yeah. I'll probably play 18 more. I was gonna say you probably leave. More.
1: Yeah, just to calm down.
0: Yeah.
1: Just yeah.
0: Like, this is semi.
1: I talked to my buddy. He's got a bunch of property. I'm say a bunch. He's got like 40 acres out on the Cahaba.
0: And about
1: it,
0: a mule?
1: And it wraps around. I mean, I don't know. When I go out there and help him, I feel like I've been worked like a mule. the Cahaba wraps around. It's absolutely gorgeous. I texted him. I'm like, hey, man, I'm going to need like 3 days on that property by myself so I could just go stare at the Cahaba for three days.
0: Oh, yeah.
1: He's like, you good, man? I'm like, I'm great. Don't get me wrong. I'm loving it. Just tired and like I need
0: some space.
1: I need some trees in my life.
3: Has this been harder than you expected?
1: What's that?
3: Has the journey being on Jared's campaign been harder than you expected?
1: No, man. It's like not really, but it's,
3: I don't mean hard in a bad way, but like taxing.
1: No, it's just super busy, and it's and I mean I'm not even doing that much. That's what's great. I don't understand how like Jared keeps going. I don't understand how Lauren does it. The campaign, like all the camp, like the
0: well, because if it ends up the way that we pray that it will, they're gonna be pretty important people. Not that they're not already pretty.
1: I know, but
0: people.
1: It is like that dude is everywhere.
0: Yeah,
1: he's right.
0: Like MasterCard.
1: I mean, he really is. And yes, I'm just gonna go stare at the Cahaba for a hot minute.
0: And I think that your level of participation and helpfulness is a far greater. Then you're willing to acknowledge. I'm sure if we asked Jared on Monday, I'd be like, hey, Jared, I'm Will. I'm JD's partner on the radio.
1: I hope he goes, you're on the radio?
0: Yeah, exactly. Like, can you tell us what an amazing campaign partner JD has been?
1: I hope he tells the truth. And he's like,
0: sing your praises.
1: He's like, dude shows up every once in a while, you know.
0: He's like, I asked him to be on the campaign because it's easy to talk over. Sometimes I just look. Sometimes he talks to me, and I just look right.
1: Just
0: past
1: a
0: him.
1: Short joke. I see how it is. No, it's been cool. You get to see how it's all done.
0: How the cake's made.
1: Yeah, yeah, and then the just sheer hypocrisy of people, like it's just wild.
0: Yeah,
1: I mean it really is. Like I can't wrap my head around it, but I don't. Maybe I'm not supposed to.
0: The idea that a

0: so-called conservative. Clearly, he's not a constitutionalist and believing in the whole free speech thing.
1: Who's that? Oh, Barry Moore?
0: Sure.
1: Yeah. We'll get a cease and desist letter here soon.
0: I hope so.
1: Yeah.
0: I hope so. I'm prepared. Like, I'm good.
1: Yeah.
0: You know?
1: Like, let's go.
0: What are you going to do? What are you going to take from me?
1: Right. Right. But I can just prove everything I'm saying, so it didn't really matter.
0: Yeah, I mean, you've already taken your integrity.
1: Yeah.
0: Like, what are you going to take from me? You're not going to take my integrity.
1: No.
0: Which is why I'm willing to stand here and say the words that I'm saying. Which has been nothing. But
1: nothing.
0: Vote for Jared.
1: Yeah. Now, this whole thing, I mean, if he was on the other side of the aisle and these things were coming out, dude, the right would be losing their mind. They really would.
0: Like, just people's unadulterated just devotion to the orange man is... Yeah.
2: His is through the roof.
1: But I mean, the thing is, like, I'll call Jared out, too.
0: Yeah, absolutely.
1: Right? Like, hold this dude accountable.
0: Yeah.
1: Right?
0: I will expect more from Jared Hudson.
1: Yeah,
0: if he becomes a senator from the United States, then I will from anyone else up there, because I personally know what he and who he's supposed to be.
1: Right, right.
2: I think that's the thing that's going to be Jared saving grace. For us that know him and know of him, that expectation is, hey, you say you're not going to lean a certain way.
0: Right.
2: No, get in there and change.
0: Yeah. Till tomorrow. Actually, till Monday. When Jared Hudson. Monday.
2: Well, I'll be
0: future senator.
2: Shout out to Rhonda. But yeah.
0: For the state of Alabama. Thank y'all, as always. Till next week. Love everybody. Feed the people. All about your folks.
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4: Final appeal to a court-ordered removal of President Trump's name from the Kennedy Center. How's the president taking this?
5: To put it lightly, he's very angry about this. He's repeatedly spoken about it, put out multiple Truth Social posts. He's attacked the judge who made the decision. He's called out the judge's wife, even. And he's threatened to pull back the entire renovation efforts. For context here, Trump was planning on closing down the Kennedy Center for about 2 years, pouring about $250 million into improving the center overall. Trump has now basically said that if his name's not on it, that renovation's not happening.
4: ABC's Peter Haralambos. A deal with Iran to end the war could be at hand. ABC's Jonathan Carl.
6: The senior administration official told reporters the agreement, quote, reopens the Strait of Hormuz and lifts the U.S. blockade. But then a 60-day period for the U.S. and Iran to hash out an agreement on the future of Iran's nuclear program. The official says the memorandum of understanding, quote, leads to the dismantling of that program and for the destruction and removal of Iran's stockpile of enriched uranium.
4: That official putting the odds of a deal at 80-85% that it happens in the next few days. Mass shooting and standoff with authorities this morning in Midland, Texas, coming to a tragic end. 10 people wounded, one person killed, the gunman dead. Midland Police Chief Greg Snow.
7: We moved to deny more targets to this active shooter. Then we secured the perimeter and began making a plan to get everybody safe and to bring a safe resolution to this as safe as we could.
4: Snow confirmed that they had been searching for today's alleged gunman, 45-year-old Victor Maltavirreal, since Wednesday when he began firing at officers to evade a police stop. And tonight, in just 1 hour, the first World Cup match on U.S. soil in 32 years. Team USA facing Paraguay at SoFi Stadium just outside of Los Angeles. 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